0: 70 million Americans. What we're doing is we're providing those tremendous discounts in prices to the states directly.
1: The Trump administration claims that Medicaid will save billions on prescription drug costs as a result of the plan, dubbed the Medicaid Generous Model. Experts say the savings are unclear since the content of the deals isn't public yet. A conservative parents group has filed a federal civil rights complaint against Oakland Unified School District. John Scott reporting.
2: The group, Defending Education, claims the district discriminates by offering programs specifically for Latino boys and youth of color. The complaint, filed with the Department of Education's Office of Civil Rights, targets programs like the Latino Men and Boys Program and others supporting students of color. Defending Education argues these initiatives violate federal law prohibiting racial and sex discrimination. Oakland Unified has not commented on the complaint. John Scott reports.
1: President Trump said Friday that he was banning CNN, MSN Now, and Politico from the White House due to what he called unfavorable coverage, and threatened that much more such media prohibitions could be coming, offering his administration's latest test of constitutional First Amendment protections, guaranteeing the freedom of the press. The president has long bristled at news coverage. To more on these stories at townhall.com.
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1: President Trump says the U.S., Denmark, and Greenland have made a deal over security.
4: President Trump says he has reached an understanding with Denmark that addresses U.S. security concerns over Greenland, saying the U.S. will be very protective of what he calls this large and highly strategic parcel of land. Denmark's prime minister confirmed a deal will be signed by three governments next week during the U.N. General Assembly. Trump says the agreement gives the United States permanent control over security in Greenland, and that his administration will immediately begin developing a larger military presence there. Since the beginning of his second term, the president has repeatedly said he wants the U.S. to buy Greenland or take it over. The announcement suggests an understanding may have been reached that could bring an end to what has been viewed as an existential crisis by Denmark. Jennifer King, Washington.
1: Singer-songwriter Duncan Sheik has passed away at the age of 56. His mother said he died of organ failure Thursday night. Breaking news and analysis, townhall.com. Stocks finish mixed as Treasury yields rise and oil prices swing.
5: Wall Street closed out an up-and-down week with a mixed finish. The S&P 500 rose 0.2% Friday. The Dow fell 95 points. That's about 0.2%. The Nasdaq Composite added 0.4%. Most stocks fell on Wall Street. Pressure picked up on the stock market as the yield on the 10-year Treasury climbed back above 5%. The 10-year yield is one of the most important benchmarks in finance. It helps set rates on all kinds of loans, including home mortgages. Early this week, the yield topped 5% for the first time since 2023. Brent crude briefly dropped below $102 a barrel before pulling back above $103. Seth Sutel, New York.
1: It's pumpkin spice season once again because of the official start of autumn is this Tuesday. That's when the fall equinox occurs in the Northern Hemisphere. More on these stories at townhall.com.
6: 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Weather. Tonight, expect the clouds to thicken as a few showers move in late with a low temperature of 65. Tomorrow is set to be mostly cloudy and humid, starting off with some morning rain and progressing to intermittent rain, along with a chance of a thunderstorm in the afternoon. Look for a high around 77. I'm meteorologist Jason Caterina on Philadelphia's AM 990 The Answer and 990theanswer.com.
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13: 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Welcome to the program. No Victor Crest allowed because we've got a country to save. 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
8: 888-971-SAGE, 888-971-7243. I am Larry Elder. We are Salem News Channel. We're talking about the extraordinary midterm GOP convention. The first day was last night in Dallas. The second night and closing night is tonight. President Trump says he's going to speak again, although he said, I won't speak as long as I've spoken tonight. And last night he spoke for over an hour and a half. Funny, energetic, happy. Talked about the achievements of the administration, talked about what would happen in the event that the Republicans don't retain control of the House and the Senate. It was very, very entertaining. I didn't intend to watch the whole thing. Just wanted to see how he looked, how he sounded, and then I couldn't stop watching. I watched the entire thing. I even watched part of Brandon Gill, who was remarkable. We've interviewed Brandon Gill, the Texas House member, a few times on the program. Number 42.
18: Now, I think it's only appropriate that we kick this convention off properly with a land acknowledgement. I'd like to acknowledge that we stand here today in the state of Texas and the United States of America, the ancestral homeland of great American patriots, pioneers, and explorers who put down roots, fought for freedom all over the globe, and bled and died to build the greatest civilization ever known to man. My friends, we live in the finest country in the history of the world, and we're no longer going to apologize for that. We're hosting this midterm convention so that we can talk directly to you about our record and President Trump's accomplishments so that you can hear exactly what's at stake for our country this November. This election is very clear. It's the mainstream versus the extreme. Because there's another political movement in our country right now that doesn't believe that America is or ever was great. They sometimes call themselves socialists. Some even call themselves communists. But most of them simply go by Democrats. They're the ones who will tell you that your love for America is nothing but bigotry, that our heritage is rooted in white supremacy, and that your Christian faith is patriarchal and needs to be dismantled.
8: You remember when Barack Obama was asked about American exceptionalism? He said, I don't believe in American exceptionalism. I'm sure Greeks believe they're exceptional. People in Brazil believe they're exceptional. And then later on, he then said, I believe in American exceptionalism after he got criticized. Donald Trump boldly declares America the greatest country ever. And thus, someone like Brandon Gill says, we're no longer going to apologize for it. Number 43.
18: But in 2024, like Thomas Paine before him, President Trump led a common sense revolution. And he beat the extremists. But that battle continues today. The other side is telling us exactly what they want to do next. Woke 2.0, the total destruction of America's constitutional order. And this isn't just rhetoric, this is their platform. Democrats are campaigning on abolishing the United States Senate, eliminating the office of the presidency, shutting down the Pentagon, and defunding the United States military. Now, these aren't just policy disagreements that we have with Democrats. The question this election cycle, the fundamental question of this election cycle, is whether America as we know it should even exist.
8: What did Pritzker say? Clinically deranged and out of touch, the Republican Party. Brandon Gill again, number 44.
18: I think we can all remember the good old days when political debates were about marginal tax rates and government spending. Now we're debating whether toddlers can become transgender, whether men can get pregnant, and whether your daughter should have to share a locker room with grown men. Democrats are campaigning on defunding your local police department, abolishing prisons, and releasing violent criminals into your neighborhood. Just this past year, every single Democrat in both the House and the Senate voted to give your tax dollars to fund transgender surgeries in foreign countries. That's insane. Then they shut down our government to demand Medicaid benefits for illegal aliens.
8: He said, remember when we used to have debates about things like marginal tax rates, things like that? Not these stark differences between things that are commonsensical and things that are just lunacy. The first televised debate was between Kennedy and Nixon. And I believe they had three of them, if I'm not mistaken. And if you were to watch those debates, you'd find two men who had minor differences. They both served in World War II. They both were Cold War warriors. In fact, Kennedy felt that Nixon was not hard enough against the Soviet Union. There was some debate over some islands that Japan controlled. But this massive divide that we have right now, it really is worth studying when you think about it. Green New Deal, Medicare for All, majority of Democrats, particularly young Democrats, favor socialism over capitalism. I mentioned last segment, the borders wide open for 4 years. Wide open. Millions of people flooding in here. And not even covered for months by CNN and by what I now call BS Now. Because I look at all of them. Heaven on Fox, Bill Malusian is now on the border. He speaks fluent Spanish. He's talking about the avalanche of people coming up. Switch over to Newsmax, same thing. Switch over to CNN. If they weren't saying something demeaning about Donald Trump not pertaining to immigration, it would be 30 seconds before they started. Same thing with CNN. Same thing with just ignoring it. How do you allow millions and millions and millions of people to just walk unfettered across the southern border? How do you do that? And these border towns were flooded. Farmers on the border were complaining about feeling threatened. And it wasn't even covered until the governors of Texas and Florida put illegal aliens on buses and sent them north. Chicago, New York, Martha's Vineyard. And then they were forced to cover this. And then what did Alejandro Mayorkas say? Testify under oath? The borders are secure. And then when he could no longer say that with a straight face, he said, well, they are as secure as they can be given the absence of comprehensive immigration reform. Are you kidding me? Number 68.
0: But in the past 16 months, a historic record of zero, done by Democrats mostly, a couple of Republicans, I guess, but done by Democrats, zero illegal aliens have been admitted into the United States through your border on Texas, in Texas. And therefore, zero have been admitted into Texas where they used to be running around, running rampant, killing people, destroying many houses and farms and ruining property values and creating havoc all over the state of Texas.
8: Now, I know you're not giving him credit for anything, but can you give him credit for closing down the borders in about a month? We were told year after year after year, lie after lie after lie about the borders being secured. The character of immigration, according to Victor Davis Hanson, is very different than what it used to be. They're not here to assimilate. They're not here to integrate. All of this and more about the convention last night. 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
8: 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Victor Davis Hanson talked about how immigration is today very different than the way it used to be, which is why what Donald Trump said last night about no illegal aliens coming in, zero across the board in the last 16 months is so profound. Number 71.
26: So it's very easy to champion open borders, see? And that is how it started. But when that reached a critical mass, then people became emboldened and said, why do I have to hide what I feel about Islam? I don't have to hide it anymore. We're in the majority in certain cities in England. We're going to just say it's kind of like El Said. We run central right. Michigan.
27: Right.
26: So I'm not going to hide it anymore. And that's the immigration today is different, and the Germans understand that. It's not intended to assimilate, acculturate, and integrate. It's intended to create their own culture from their homelands and do it as a parasitical entity that takes the economic prosperity of free market Western European, Eastern European capitalism and freedom and security, and within that embryo that it has a umbilical cord that gives it money, welfare, protection, you name it, then they can create a little Egypt or a little Saudi Arabia or a little Iraq or a little Syria. And then once they establish that, they can grow it a little bit bigger, and then a little bit bigger, and then a little bit bigger. Now, some of you are going to say, well, at some point, don't they understand that if they don't change and integrate, all they're going to do is grow misery like they did in their home country? Yes, but that doesn't mean they're going to stop.
8: John Fetterman talked about Abdul El Sayed, who came up last night during the speech given by President Trump. Number 28.
28: Yeah, well, absolutely. He's a socialist, but he also absolutely loves Sharia law. I mean, he said that in an interview with the New York Times a few years back. Yeah, absolutely, Sharia law. Now he actually has support for Hamas and Iran as well, too, and a lot of the other things that have come out over from his past conversations and other things that he said on Social Line. Defund the police and all those things, of course, that comes go with it. And now he has been campaigning strong with Hassan Piker. You know, of course, we all know the guy that said America deserved 9/11 and that absolutely despises Israel and Jews and that. And I'm encouraging El Sayed, you know, remind everybody in Michigan who you are and the kind of people that you stand with.
8: Now, who says the Pledge of Allegiance is offensive and not unifying? A Georgia Democrat who sits on the elections board in Georgia, number 21.
1: Citing the Pledge of Allegiance is not unifying, and requesting it is offensive. I will not support it, and I hope that it does not get brought up again until we can be assured that this country has pledged allegiance to all of its citizens and treats all of us as Americans, which it does not and never has. That's it. So when we have multiple people making complaints about reciting the Pledge of Allegiance, it feels like we have lost the plot. Regarding the claim that this is somehow unifying, I just want to remind you that our legislature convened in a special session this summer to take voting representation away from black people.
8: My father is from Georgia. My father died several years ago. If anybody had told my father when he was growing up in Georgia that there would be a contest between a black Democrat, Raphael Warnock, and a black Republican, Herschel Walker, he would not have believed it. Yet here you have this Georgia elections Democrat. The Pledge of Allegiance is offensive and not unifying. Nobody calls her out. Has any party leader said anything? But what did J.B. Pritzker say? The GOP is, quote, clinically deranged and out of touch, close quote. Clinically deranged and out of touch. Here's what President Trump said about this wokeness, number 62.
2: But on the world stage, America is respected again like we have never been respected before. That I can tell you. And here at home, we ended the woke madness Democrats cruelly inflicted upon America. We abolished all of the diversity, equity, and inclusion mandates across the federal government. We made English the official language of the United States of America. We banned transgender ideology and critical race theory from our public schools and ended the transgender mutilization of our children. There will be no more mutilization, which is what it was, of our children. And so importantly, we will not have men playing in women's sports, won't happen.
8: He does not get enough credit either for ending DEI in the federal government. Barack Obama signed an executive order mandating DEI in hiring. Joe Biden took it even further. I'm in a liberal state, California. California voted twice to ban the use of race in hiring, in contracting for public jobs, and in admissions to colleges and universities, state-run. Didn't voted against it in the 90s. Then a few years ago, because the demographics of California changed, it was back on the ballot. LA Times endorsed it. The side that wanted to re-implement the use of race in hiring and in contracting and in admissions to colleges and universities outspent the other side that opposed it almost 10 to 1. And guess what? In the liberal state of California, the voters said we don't want the use of race in admitting students, in making hiring decisions for public jobs, and making decisions as to who gets government contracts. Californians voted against it. Yet, Joe Biden signed a series of executive orders mandating DEI in every facet of the federal government. And Donald Trump has stopped it. I'm Larry Elder.
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4: is reporters for CNN, MS Now, and Politico had their credentials confiscated while being turned away from the White House today. The move comes a day after President Trump said he was barring the outlets because of their constant fake news reporting. And the U.S. will be placing more sanctions on Russia over its war with Ukraine. The president said Friday he signed a bill called the Lindsey Graham Sanctioning Russia and Iran Act of 2026. The bill targets Russia's economy over its continued military aggression in Ukraine and will expand sanctions on Iran. It also allows President Trump to impose tariffs on countries that are within the top five purchasers of Russian oil, including China and India. And the president plans to establish a federal AI force and appoint a dedicated AI czar. This is SRN News.
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6: Tonight, expect the clouds to thicken as a few showers move in late with a low temperature of 65. Tomorrow is set to be mostly cloudy and humid, starting off with some morning rain and progressing to intermittent rain, along with a chance of a thunderstorm in the afternoon. Look for a high around 77. I'm meteorologist Jason Caterina on Philadelphia's AM 990 The Answer and 990theanswer.com.
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8: 888-971-SHE, 888-971-7243. I am Larry Elder. We are Salem News Channel, covering the opening night of the two-day GOP convention, midterm convention held in Dallas. Unprecedented. Tonight, it wraps up. President Trump says he's going to speak again. Now, Hassan Piker came up last night. But first, this is Jamie Raskin, Democrat, refusing to condemn Hassan Piker, even after being shown a clip of Piker saying he would vote for terrorists, quote, every single time, end of quote. Number 33.
29: I'm a harm reduction voter. I'm a lesser evil voter, and therefore I would vote for Hamas over Israel every single time.
30: I would vote for Hamas over Israel every single time.
0: Is the Democratic Party tent big enough to include Hassan Piker?
3: Well, I don't even know if Hassan Piker considers himself a Democrat. I know he attacked me for campaigning with Kelly Barr and Sean McCann and other Democrats in Michigan. I think all of that is an irrelevant distraction. Obviously, nobody supports Hamas, a terrorist organization which brutally attacked Israel on October the 7th. But people here also don't support the policies of Bibi Netanyahu. But we're not going to be able to work that out in the next 60 days. We're going to stand strong for democracy, national
8: security.
3: All right,
8: okay, that's enough. So he didn't condemn him. This is Tom Emmer last night. He is the Republican House Whip, mentioning both Abdul El-Sayed and Hassan Piker, number 55.
9: You can even choose to listen to Abdul El-Sayed, who wants to get rid of fireworks on the 4th of July and replace the Second Amendment. I know it sounds crazy, but even that cartoon network, CNN, reported it. By the way, this evil man pals around with people who believe Americans deserved to be attacked on 9/11. Think about that for a second. In other words, El-Sayed's closest friend believes nearly 3,000 Americans deserve to die on that fateful day 25 years ago. Someone might want to remind these guys, if you don't love this country, if you don't love America, if you're not happy here, then get the hell out!
8: Shockingly, President Trump went off script. Number 61.
10: Big Dallas Mavericks team, which is going to be hopefully good. I don't understand. I must tell you, I don't understand the trade. That trade is not good. What do I know about basketball? I would say that was not going to, it's not going to go down as the greatest trade in the history of sports. It might go down as the worst trade in the history of sports. No, actually, okay, you know the worst trade in the history of sports, right? The great Babe Ruth. Babe Ruth, 19-year-old pitcher, for a 36-year-old third baseman and $100,000. At that time, that was like $10 million, I guess, because Boston needed money. So Babe will always be the worst trade. But is it Luka? That's not a good. That wasn't good. Maybe we could redo that trade. I redo deals all the time. We gotta redo that deal.
8: Maybe we should redo that trade. I redo deals all the time. Luca! Hysterical. And he's also thinking about renaming the Hormuz Strait. Number 64.
10: We control the Hormuz Strait. I think we should call the Hormuz Strait, we should call it the Trump Strait. I should get something out of this. The Trump Strait. It's going to be called, ladies and gentlemen, I'll have an announcement. We'll call it the Trump Strait, and I'm sure the Iranian leadership will be thrilled with that. They'll be thrilled.
8: Now, it looks as if Mr. Tallarico is reconsidering some of his past comments about how many sexes there are. Number 47.
16: During the 2021 hearing, you said there are six biological sexes. Do you still believe that, standing here with me right now?
17: No. I've missed the mark on some of my past statements. I will be the first to admit it. What I meant is that there are two sexes, and then there's a small percentage of people with genetic abnormalities. I obviously didn't say it correctly. There are not six sexes. There are two.
8: I missed the mark on that one. By about four sexes. Just a bit outside, and he came up last night. President Trump has a name for him. All of this and more. 888-971-SAGE. Do not leave town.

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4: Ronald Reagan understood that freedom sometimes requires more than quiet diplomacy. It requires moral clarity. On June 12, 1987, standing before the Brandenburg Gate in a divided Berlin, Reagan issued a direct challenge to Soviet leader Mikhail Gorbachev. "Mr. Gorbachev, tear down this wall." The Berlin Wall was more than concrete and barbed wire. It represented a system that restricted movement, divided families, and denied millions the freedoms Americans often take for granted. Reagan refused to treat that division as permanent. He understood that free nations must be willing to identify the difference between liberty and oppression, and have the courage to say so. 2 years later, the Berlin Wall fell. Freedom survives when people refuse to accept tyranny as inevitable. So when freedom is challenged today, will we have the courage to defend it with the same clarity?
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7: You can even choose to listen to Abdul El-Sayed, who wants to get rid of fireworks on the 4th of July and replace the Second Amendment. I know, it sounds crazy, but even that cartoon network, CNN, reported it. By the way, this evil man pals around with people who believe Americans deserve to be attacked on 9/11. Think about that for a second. In other words, El-Sayed's closest friend believes nearly 3,000 Americans deserve to die on that fateful day 25 years ago. Someone might want to remind these guys, if you don't love this country, if you don't love America, if you're not happy here, then get the hell out!
8: 888-971-SAGE, 888-971-7243. I am Larry Elder. We are Salem News Channel. Speaking of Hassan Piker, Ronna McDaniel, the former chair of the GOP, told his uncle, Cenk Uygur, part of the Young Turks, what his nephew Hassan Piker said, number 27.
9: And it's not fair to say that people who disagree with Abdullah
10: Yeah, I don't
9: Sayed
10: like our country being dragged,
9: you know,
10: into war. 18 Americans are
9: like
10: dead because of your beloved Israel.
9: America,
10: that's why
9: that
10: I'm vitriolic.
9: 9/11. I don't like people saying, I hate America and we deserve 9/11. Yeah, your nephew said that.
10: We love America.
9: We love America so much
10: we want to represent America instead of Israel.
9: He put a picture of the Twin Towers being blown up behind him because he loves America.
11: Well, okay,
9: that's what he did.
11: Let me stop.
8: Hassan Piker on several occasions said, I hate this effing country. I wipe my blank with the Constitution. And he sat there and said, nobody hates America. Really? Back to Mr. Tallarico. When he said that God is non-binary, he now has explained what he really meant. Number 48.
9: But I want to move on.

0: you. In 2021, you said God is both masculine and feminine and everything in between. God is non-binary. Do you still stand by that?
1: I was being provocative with that statement. I get that. What I was trying to say is that you can't use human categories to define God. And that's not controversial theologically.
2: I was being provocative. Well, I missed the mark on that one. Here's another one. Number 54.
3: Yeah, we're going to go everywhere and talk to everyone.
4: And what are they telling you?
3: Everyone is focused on this economy, everywhere I go, including Republicans. I mean, high gas prices, high grocery prices, high prescription drug costs, that doesn't just hurt Democrats, doesn't just hurt independents, it also hurts Republicans too. And so I've said that we're all getting screwed. Whether you're a little more conservative or a little more progressive, we're all getting screwed by the people at the top who are accumulating wealth and power for themselves at our expense.
2: We're all getting screwed by people at the top, accumulating wealth and power at our expense. Can you name names? Would that be George Soros? Would that be all these billionaires who contributed to Kamala Harris's campaign, far more than contributed to Donald Trump's campaign? Would that be some of the billionaires who've contributed to your campaign, Mr. Tallarico? And I'm being respectful because Trump has a different name for you. Number 60.
5: They want to ban all oil and gas, which I would think in Texas will give Ken a very big victory. Now think of it. They want to ban oil and gas. We're in Texas. I mean, this guy, Tallarico, this guy is terrible.
2: President Trump said to tell that people should pretend like he's on the ballot, because when he's on the ballot, we win. Number 66.
5: So I'm asking you to pretend that I'm on the ballot. I'm on the ballot. I'm on the ballot. Just one more time. Because if we lose, you're going to lose your border. You're going to lose your tax cuts. You're going to lose your safety and security. You're going to lose your wealth. Our country is going through hell. You will be going through hell just like you did just 2 years ago. We went through hell. We were a laughing stock all over the world. We were laughing. They don't laugh at us anymore, do they? They don't laugh.
2: I must tell you, I am impressed with the Speaker, Mike Johnson. This big, beautiful bill, big, complicated, broad bill. At one time, I thought it was going to be broken up into several different pieces. A lot of the Republican leaders said, let's do it that way. Donald Trump said, no. I'm going to pass it in one big ball. Otherwise, it'll take forever. I've never seen a politician do that. Number 67.
5: By the way, I think we'll go down as the greatest Speaker of the House in the history of our country, Mike Johnson.

0: No, he's amazing. Think of it. He's got a majority of three. And three of them aren't the best people, I will tell you. And we just get approval. We get more stuff, including the great, big, beautiful bill, the greatest bill maybe ever passed. Thank you.
1: A majority of three. He's not right. He's not wrong. That's difficult. Somebody once said the job of the House Speaker is like herding cats. John Thune has gotten a lot of criticism for failing to get the SAFE Act passed in the Senate. He got booed last night, and President Trump, well, sort of defended him. Number 65.
0: John Thune is here from the Senate. Where's John? Where's John? No, John is working hard. He's got great opposition. He's got great opposition from the Democrat Schumer and these guys. They're terrible. Got great opposition. He's working very hard. He's gonna have great success.
1: Not too surprisingly, President Trump talks about what would happen if Republicans retain control of the House and the Senate. Number 70.
0: If we hand America's future to the radical left Democrats, and our nation will spend the next decade just getting back on its feet, it will be a tragedy. Vote Republican, and we will leave the world in our dust for generations to come. There'll be nothing like it. We're right at that gate.
1: We come back. NBC tried to provoke some friction between J.D. Vance and Ted Cruz, both of whom may very well run for president. 888-971-SAGE. 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
7: In college football tonight, a top 10 matchup at Ole Miss. Mississippi is dominating LSU early, 10-0 early in the second quarter. Third-ranked Notre Dame has scored again. Extra point will make it 17-3 over Michigan State late in the second quarter. Halftime at number 20, Missouri, which was down 10-0 in the first. Missouri leads at the break 24-17 against Troy. Mid-fourth quarter at 10th-ranked Alabama, it's the Tide 43-36 over Florida State. That game's still going because they've had a couple of weather delays. Oklahoma only up 7-3 late first half against New Mexico. West Virginia and Virginia tied at 14 mid-second quarter, and it's number one Texas up 10-3 on UT San Antonio early second quarter. Kentucky was a winner at number nine, Texas A&M 31-21. USC edged Rutgers, Louisville over SMU. In baseball, Tampa Bay with a run in the ninth beat the Red Sox 2-1.
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1: SAG 888-971-7243. I am Larry Elder. We are Salem News Channel. Was NBC's Caitlin Collins trying to spark some friction between J.D. Vance and Ted Cruz, number 41?
4: Right. Well, we've asked plenty of Democrats about their past statements. But in terms of races that everyone's talking about, obviously we're looking at 2026. 2028 is the other big thing. And in that same briefing with the vice president last week, he was asked about you, and he said this.
8: I'd encourage any Republican, if you care about the country, and I think all of us do, you should be focused not on a job a few years from now, you should be focused on the midterms. Ted Cruz, I mean, look, man, he's just clearly Ted is a very authentic and likable guy, and I'm sure he'll do great.
4: What did you hear in that comment?
9: Oh, look, I appreciate the kind words from the vice president, and I agree with him that we should be focusing on the midterms. We're 56 days out from the midterms. These midterms matter enormously. There's a reason I'm crisscrossing the country, campaigning for candidates all over the country, because the outcome of this midterm is going to have a massive impact on the country.
4: Do you think he meant what he said about you?
1: Do you think he meant what he said? Why would you ask that? Was he lying when he said it? Do you think he meant it? Continue.
4: Do you think that he would make a good 2028 candidate?
9: I think there will be plenty of time to discuss that after the midterms. And by the way, I have no idea who's going to run for president in 28. Look, J.D. may run.
4: Well, you might know one candidate.
9: Marco Rubio may run. Tulsi Gabbard may run. Pete Hegseth may run. Bobby Kennedy may run. I don't know who's going to run. We'll find that out next year.
4: You sat down with Justice Clarence Thomas
1: for this book. Notice he left out Stephen A. Smith? I'm shocked. Gavin Newsom says Barack Obama gave him the green light to gerrymander California, number 37.
10: The poll showed only 47% of Californians supported mid-decade redistricting as a response to Texas. But I'm sitting here reflecting on what was going on. And we'll lose this place. I really believe it. Unless we do things differently. It's not what happens to us. It's how we respond to what happens to it. And you know what the remarkable thing is? The only way I could have permission, honestly, the only way I could feel that I had real permission is I called you know who. Barack Obama. Said my wife, but that was actually, that's very good. But I called Obama because I'm like, okay, come on. You know, we go, hi, Michelle. And I'm like, oh, geez. And I was like, it's like a coin toss. I'm like, oh, please, please, please. And I'm sitting there, and I wish I could tell you exactly what he said. I didn't even have, he knew why I was calling. And he just said, I mean, let's just say, green light. And I was high-fiving my staff, and I'm like, let's go.
1: And Barack Obama gave me permission to gerrymander California, because I wouldn't have done it if Barack Obama had not given me permission. Because Barack Obama says, jump, I say, how high? And I don't come down until he tells me to. I'll see you tomorrow. God bless.
11: What can I say? Mamba out.
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14: 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Put down the mic.
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15: event, President Trump announced a nationwide plan to lower Medicaid drug prices and help state budgets.
16: President Trump is announcing that all 50 states will join a program to provide most favored nation pricing for some Medicaid drugs.
17: This will save states billions and billions of dollars per year on drugs and allow them to invest those savings in providing better health care and higher quality service for the American people. I mean, this one thing alone should win us the midterms.
16: Lower prices could help state budgets that help fund the programs.
17: Every state will now have the ability to use those extra billions of dollars to invest in other healthcare improvements or something else.
16: Jennifer King, Washington.
15: Several of the nation's largest left-leaning voter engagement and racial justice organizations are facing steep funding shortfalls and staffing cutbacks. Bob Agnew has the story.
18: The shortfalls are setting off alarms among Democratic strategists who are betting on high turnout efforts this fall. Their financial woes are surfacing just as voting is getting underway in a midterm election that will determine control of Congress for the final 2 years of President Trump's term. In response, the Democratic National Committee says it's making what it calls historic investments, organizing what may be an uphill battle to get out the vote. Bob Agnew reporting.
15: Google is revealing that its AI model hacked three different companies. Company officials say it happened in May during a test of its AI software, Gemini. Google stressed that in all three cases, the test was stopped before any information was accessed. Google said it did not learn about the intrusions until July, when an AI-focused cybersecurity company reviewed its work on Gemini to look for incidents similar to the Hugging Face incident involving OpenAI. More at Town Hall.
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15: Russia has started 3 days of voting in a parliamentary election set to cement the Kremlin's power.
19: Russians have begun 3 days of voting in the country's first wartime parliamentary election, which features virtually no opposition and is all but certain to secure the Kremlin's political dominance. Authorities have spread the election over the weekend in a bid to boost turnout among the 111 million eligible voters and has even allowed electronic balloting. The Kremlin wants the parliamentary election, the first since the start of the Ukraine invasion, to underline public support for the war and give a veneer of legitimacy to its actions. It's sought to avoid any political risks by stamping out even the slightest sign of dissent. I'm Charles de Ledesma.
15: Russians on Friday began 3 days of voting in the country's first wartime parliamentary election, which features virtually no opposition and is all but certain to secure the Kremlin's political dominance. Virginia's attorney general says the DHS may have violated state election law.
20: A whistleblower report accuses the Department of Homeland Security of requiring federal employees to misrepresent themselves on voter lookup tools as part of a hunt for non-citizen voters. Now, Virginia's attorney general is demanding DHS say whether it directed its workers to access Virginia voters' information without first obtaining permission from those voters. The state explicitly limits its voter lookup tools to individuals who attest they are looking up their own records. The Trump administration's alleged non-citizen voting could be a significant source of fraud in the November midterms. I'm Ben Thomas.
15: Central Command says the military has escorted 1 billion barrels of oil and over 2,000 commercial vessels out of the Persian Gulf in recent months. The announcement was made Saturday by CENTCOM. More on these stories at townhall.com.
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0: tonight, expect the clouds to thicken as a few showers move in late with a low temperature of 65. Tomorrow is set to be mostly cloudy and humid, starting off with some morning rain and progressing to intermittent rain, along with a chance of a thunderstorm in the afternoon. Look for a high around 77. I'm meteorologist Jason Caterina on Philadelphia's AM 990 The Answer and 990theanswer.com.
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25: You lost your magic. 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
26: What's with this Carlness? 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
33: Hello, everyone. I'm Carl Amari, and this is Hollywood 360, the radio show that presents all things entertainment, including trivia contests and games, movie reviews, celebrity interviews, showbiz news, and classic radio shows. My co-host is the vivacious Lisa Wolf. In this hour, it's comedy with the Phil Harris and Alice Faye show from 1950. But first, it's Real or Ridiculous. Lisa will provide information on retro games and toys. I must decide if they are real or ridiculous while you play along at home, right, Lisa?
34: That's right, and we can see how many of these toys you actually grew up with at home, Carl, because
35: let
34: I was
35: the games
34: a
35: begin.
34: Little bit...
33: Let the games begin.
34: Oh, I heard it. You didn't have to repeat it. Okay.
33: Hey, you know what?
34: What, Carl?
36: Let's get ready to rumble!
33: Lisa.
34: All right, you're throwing all your tricks at the beginning of the show. You got to save some.
33: I am. I'm okay, I'm ready.
34: Okay, sounds good. Mm-hmm. By the way,
33: yeah?
34: We haven't had Illuminati's pizza in a very long time,
33: okay.
34: So I offer you this.
33: All right.
34: If you get all of them correct, there's only 10.
33: Well, how about 9?
34: No, you have to get 10 of them correct.
33: Make it worth...
34: I'm going to make it 10. If you get 10 of them correct,
33: Mike,
34: I'll buy a pizza next Saturday
33: bath.
34: Night.
33: Can I get 10 out of 10? Come on.
34: I mean,
37: it's not
34: 50,
37: very
34: 50.
37: Common at all.
33: Yeah,
37: but.
33: No.
34: It's not.
33: All right.
34: Okay. The original Barbie doll came with her own miniature high-heeled shoes.
33: Real
34: or ridiculous?
33: Real.
34: That is real. Barbie debuted in 1959.
33: Yeah.
34: Wearing a black and white striped swimsuit and...
33: High-heeled
34: shoes.
33: Wow.
34: The first version of the board game Clue was created in 1931.
33: Board game Clue, 1931. Okay, real.
34: I'm so sorry. It was created during World War II. You know why? Because the inventor wanted a game that people could play while they were kind of stuck indoors.
33: Yeah, so
34: dealing
33: I guess
34: with wartime restrictions.
33: No pizza.
34: No pizza. Darn.
33: Mm.
34: I was really hoping you'd win.
33: Darn.
34: The original Hot Wheels cars were designed to be exact replicas of real cars.
33: That's true.
34: Do you think so?
33: Well, yeah, they were replicas of real cars.
34: All right, let's be clear here. I did say exact, and let me explain something to you.
33: Come on.
34: It's ridiculous, but I'll tell you why. Hot Wheels were designed as toy cars with exaggerated styling, purposely, including custom cars that actually didn't even exist in real life. So, yeah. So you're not off to a Illuminati's kind of start.
33: Okay.
34: The first electric version of Simon.
33: Mm-hmm.
34: Do you remember that game?
33: Simon.
34: Do you remember? That has
33: like
34: the
33: Simon
34: color?
33: Says.
34: Well, no, it has the colors, and then you repeat it.
1: I didn't play a lot of
34: the
1: games.
34: The colored buttons?
1: I was working in...
34: It was in the 70s it was introduced.
1: In factories when I was like 12.
34: Okay, it was introduced in the 70s, in 1978, uh-huh. actually.
1: Well,
34: it has those large colored buttons.
1: 1978, that's about what I was. I was like 15. 1978.
34: You were working in a factory?
1: I was working in a factory even younger. I was like, you know.
34: I don't think so.
1: Uh-huh.
34: You don't know what Simon was?
1: No, not really.
34: Okay. Well, all right, then let's just move on.
1: No, go ahead.
34: I was going to say the first electronic version of Simon had only three colored buttons.
1: All right, real.
34: No, because the original Simon had four colored buttons. You didn't play the game where it does a pattern and you repeat the pattern?
1: No, I never played Simon.
2: I had a travel version of that.
34: Right, it's a great game. It's still out today.
1: Hey, Lisa, you know what?
34: What?
1: I never played Simon.
34: That's unfortunate. I don't know what kind of... early life
1: was,
34: you had.
1: Was in a factory.
34: I don't
1: working.
34: Think so. The first
1: blisters on my fingers.
34: Yeah, the first version of Scrabble was called Lexus. Real or ridiculous?
1: Ridiculous.
34: You're right, but what do you think it was called?
1: I don't know.
34: It was Lexico. You didn't know that
1: either.
34: I got
1: it right.
34: You did, Matt.
1: Yeah, baby!
34: The original Nerf ball was marketed as a toy that could safely be played indoors.
1: Real.
34: That is real. Because, why? It's too soft to break any windows.
1: Right.
34: Okay.
1: You could still break things in your house with it, but...
34: Yeah, but it's a Nerf ball.
1: Mm-hmm.
34: The original Operation game...
1: Operation!
34: You know Operation.
1: Yes.
34: Now, the original Operation game included a wishbone as one of the body parts.
1: That's true.
34: That is real.
1: Yeah.
34: Yep, the wishbone. That was the best one.
1: That's what you were
34: one.
1: Trying to get out. Well,
34: I know, that's the best.
1: Right?
34: That's a great one.
1: Mm-hmm. Okay.
34: There was the funny bone and the Adam's apple.
1: Yeah.
34: It's a good game.
1: I know.
34: The Rubik's Cube.
1: Uh-huh.
34: We good now?
1: Rubik's Cube.
34: Was originally created as a teaching tool for students understanding three-dimensional movement.
1: I'm going to say ridiculous.
34: No, that's real.
1: Yeah.
34: Okay. The original Care Bears were created as characters for greeting cards before they became popular.
1: Real.
34: That is real.
1: Yeah.
34: Yep. They were greeting cards in 1981 before they became toys and books
1: and
34: TV characters.
1: Yeah, baby.
34: Here's the last one. The original Tonka trucks.
1: Okay.
34: Did you have a Tonka truck?
1: No, but I know what they are.
34: Oh, my gosh. Were designed by a toy company that originally manufactured children's bicycles.
1: Okay, real.
34: I'm sorry. No.
1: Gosh.
34: But they did make garden tools. It was Mound Metal Craft.
1: Hate when I get them wrong.
34: You got most of them
1: hate
34: wrong,
1: when
34: I'm thinking.
1: I get them
34: I don't know.
1: Wrong.
34: I'm going to give you at least half wrong. No pizza next week. Not from me, anyway.
2: Well, at least you got half right.
34: Right?
1: Half right.
34: Right, maybe-ish.
1: You're a half wit.
34: Yeah. You're half... something or another.
1: When we come back, it's the Phil Harrison, Alice Faye Show. Good comedy. Stick around.

0: I'm sorry I didn't remember it. But I won't need to again. I promise you, Mr. Kendall.
1: Well, I'll take your word for it, Dick.

Frontier Gentleman was written, produced, and directed by Anthony Ellis and stars John Daner as J.B. Kendall. Featured in the cast were Virginia Gregg, Eddie Firestone, Stacey Harris, Jack Crucian, and Ben Wright.

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1: I'm trying to think what band this is.
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3: A very 80s band.
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1: I'm going to say it's Journey?
3: Yes.
1: Wow.
3: Sometimes. This is Journey, and it's called Any Way You Want It, and it reached number 23, and it's one of their most recognizable
4: That's
3: songs.
4: That's the way you need
3: it. Really a big concert anthem.
1: Yeah.
3: It's great.
1: Very good, Lisa.
3: Very good, Carl.
1: Very good, Mike Bubblebath Costello.
5: Thank you.
1: All right. When we come back, it's more of Hollywood 360. Stick around.

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1: With SRN News, I'm Ron Taylor. Breaking news this hour as President Trump has returned to the White House tonight a little early, leaving Camp David in Maryland sooner than expected. The president shortened the trip as his administration is weighing their next steps with the war on Iran. Just ahead of his trip to New York next week for the UN General Assembly, Iran saying Saturday that it had conveyed conditions to the U.S. through Qatar for ending the war and was awaiting the president's response. We will keep you posted on this developing story. Saudi Arabia confirming that Yemen's Houthi rebels tried to attack its capital with ballistic missiles. It was the first attack targeting Riyadh since the escalating and fighting between the Iran-backed Houthis and Yemeni government forces backed the Saudis. The Federal Reserve raising the benchmark interest rate Wednesday for the first time in 3 years, all in an effort to quell stubborn high inflation, and the central bank signaling that it could basically have another rate hike soon. This is SRA.
0: 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Weather.
2: Overnight, expect cloudy skies with a few showers and a low of 66. Moving into Sunday, it will be mostly cloudy and humid with some morning rain, followed by intermittent rain and a thunderstorm in the afternoon. Look for a high of 77. Sunday night will bring overcast conditions and lingering humidity as the rain tapers off with a low of 66. I'm meteorologist Jason Caterina on Philadelphia's AM 990 The Answer and 990theanswer.com.
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8: 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I'll send you 100 half-hour classic radio shows is our way of thanking you for trying 120 Life. You'll love it. All right, we're listening to You Bet Your Life. Groucho Marx is our quiz master. He's just, I mean, he's just hilarious. I mean, I laugh so hard when I listen to this show. This is from October 4th, 1950. Here's the conclusion.
9: Well, thanks and good luck from the DeSoto Plymouth dealers. Now, don't go too far away. You may get a chance at the big question.
10: Our next couple doesn't know that the secret word is wall. Perhaps they'll say it while they're talking to you. Okay, fellas?
9: Perhaps.
10: Bring them in. We invited some women to the show tonight who operate self-service laundries. And just before we went on the air, our studio audience selected Miss Pauline Jenks. Her partner is a married man from the audience, Mr. Huntley Chapin. Folks, meet Groucho Marx.
9: Welcome to You Bet Your Life. And if you say the secret word, you'll divide $100 between you. It's a common word, something you'll find around the house. A self-service laundry operator and a married man. Mr. Chapin, how long have you been a self-service laundry operator?
11: I'm the married man.
9: I wondered he had such a clean shirt on. That's what fooled me. Where are you from, married man?
11: Buffalo, New York.
9: Buffalo? Mm-hmm. Now, Mrs. Pauline Jenks, you must be the laundry operator. Now, come clean her. Where are you from?
12: Well, I'm from Glendale.
9: Glendale, mm-hmm. Huh? And Mr. Chapin, what are you doing in California?
11: I'm living here.
9: Well, now that I get a good look at you, I imagine you are. I mean, what kind of work do you do?
11: Well, I'm in rather an unusual occupation, I believe. The fly trapping business.
9: What is a fly trap?
11: A fly trap catches flies.
9: That's certainly a logical answer. It doesn't clear up anything for me, but it's logical anyway. How do you mean a fly trap catches flies? Can't you catch them with your hand? Need a machine for that?
11: That'd keep you too busy, I believe.
9: Well, I have nothing to do all week, you know. Now, do you ever do your washing in a self-service laundry, Mr. Chapin?
11: No, I don't.
9: Where do you do your washing?
11: I don't do it.
9: You don't wash?
11: No.
9: Well, I suppose it's all the way you're brought up. Well, does your wife ever patronize a self-service laundry?
11: Yes, she does.
9: She does, huh? Mm-hmm. Now, Miss Jenks, tell us something about your washing emporium. What is a self-service laundry?
12: Well, a self-service laundry is where a...
9: That's a cafeteria for underwear?
12: It's where a housewife brings her.
9: That's a cafeteria for underwear?
12: It's where a housewife brings her a weekly wash.
9: Mm-hmm, I see. Now, as a self-service laundry operator, has anything unusual ever happened to you?
12: Well, not particularly in connection with the laundry business that I can think of right now. I can remember... one time about 15 years ago when I was in Laguna Beach, something unusual happened.
9: Well, we wouldn't tell anybody.
12: I was out swimming with a girlfriend, and we used to swim a long ways out from shore, and we used to swim

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2: In college football Saturday, easy victories in the top 10 for Texas, Georgia, and Ohio State. Number 3 Notre Dame downed Michigan State 27-10. Fourth-ranked Indiana only led Western Kentucky late first half 7-0. Hoosiers won 38-0. Ole Miss at home defeated LSU 32-24. Kentucky was a winner at number 9 Texas A&M 31-21. And Alabama, in a game that had a couple of weather delays, came back to defeat Florida State 50-36. To Major League Baseball, a week left in the regular season. Cleveland and the White Sox each won. The Guardians are still up by a game over the White Sox in the AL Central. Texas in the AL West now leads by a game over Houston after the Rangers won 6-2 against Toronto, and Houston lost at home 6-3 to Atlanta. Tampa Bay with a run bottom of the ninth beat Boston 2-1. Arizona homered bottom of the ninth to beat the Yankees.
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3: With SRN News, I'm Ron Taylor. Some breaking news tonight as we go on the air. President Trump returning to the White House a bit earlier than expected after leaving Camp David in Maryland.
4: FoxNews.com says Mr. Trump's return comes as the administration weighs its next steps in the war with Iran. The president's early return also comes ahead of his upcoming trip to New York for the UN General Assembly. Iran says it has revealed conditions to the U.S. through Qatar for ending the war and is waiting for President Trump's response.
3: Correspondent Andrew Stewart added that the Marine Corps helicopter arriving at the Ellipse in Washington late last night around 8 or 9 p.m. The midterm elections are less than 2 months away, and in some states, early voting began in September on Friday. There are 3 states began early voting, with one more starting later in the month. Virginia, South Dakota, Minnesota, allowing voters to cast their ballots early for the 2026 midterms. But in Virginia, the attorney general there says it's possible that there might be some election fraud going on. Early voting going on, and of course, in Sioux Falls, voters Lori Withy and Marshall Self say rising prices is what's on their mind.
5: I filled my gas tank up yesterday, and it was over $60 to fill my gas tank. I'm not happy. No. I filled mine up, and it was over $30. I've never had to pay that gas. And going to the grocery store is scary in itself as well. Right, every time you go, the prices are higher. So yeah, there's a few things that we need to change and fix.
3: President Trump launching a new unit focused on artificial intelligence after leading figures in the industry sounding an alarm for the growing technology. AI Force will be overseen by a newly appointed czar. The president had appointed investor David Sachs at his AI position upon leaving. This is SRN News. Some Democrats are abandoning their transgender allies.
6: With the midterm elections looming and polls showing that Americans do not want to see males competing against females in sports, a growing number of Democratic candidates are flip-flopping. Perhaps the most prominent is James Tallarico, who is in a close race with Republican Ken Paxton for one of Texas' 2 U.S. Senate seats. He told Fox News that he now opposes men and women's sports, quote, if it endangers safety or fairness. Michael Harrington reporting.
3: The Iranian people are receiving an honor for their resistance to the Islamic government in Tehran. The Friedrich Neumann Foundation for Freedom will award its biennial Freedom Prize to the Iranian people November 7th. At St. Paul's Church in Frankfurt, Germany. The foundation says, we seek to honor the desire for freedom of the many hundreds of thousands of people who have risked their lives to overthrow the criminal mullah regime. These extraordinary, courageous people deserve the full support of everyone. This is SRN News. Vice President J.D. Vance traveling to Iowa for the second time this year to campaign for Republican majorities in Congress and the governor's mansion. He told the crowd in Iowa that the Iowa Republican candidate for governor is a man of integrity.
7: One of the reasons I love this candidate, one of the reasons I love him as a governor for your state, is that he's not a politician. He doesn't talk like a politician. And unlike people who have spent their entire life in politics, when he opens up his mouth, he's saying something interesting. He's not plotting constantly on how to get into the next bigger and higher office. He is a man of conviction, and he's a man who cannot be bought or told by anyone what to do.
3: The vice president was the headliner Friday at a midterm rally in Council Bluffs on the western edge of the once Republican stronghold state. which has found itself with competitive races for the Senate and the governor's mansion this year. More at srnnews.com. I'm Ron Taylor.
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9: Overnight, expect cloudy skies with a few showers and a low of 66. Moving into Sunday, it will be mostly cloudy and humid with some morning rain, followed by intermittent rain and a thunderstorm in the afternoon. Look for a high of 77. Sunday night will bring overcast conditions and lingering humidity as the rain tapers off with a low of 66. I'm meteorologist Jason Caterina on Philadelphia's AM 990 The Answer and 990theanswer.com.
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0: 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It's Kevin McCullough, Monday through Friday, on That Kevin Show. And now, from the Connors and Sullivan Broadcast Studios, the man who is not what he wants to be, but is way grateful that he's not who he used to be, here, the
1: Well, welcome in. It's That Kevin Show, thatkevinshow.com. And here we are on the day after Salem Media had our cruise around New York City last night. And it's one of those things where every year we do this, and every year I'm grateful to be part of it, grateful for all of our friends that show up for this, and it is just a wonderful night. It is one of those things where it's a special gathering of people. It is the people that have sponsored our stations and our shows. Some of us that are hosts on the network get to be invited. And last night it was a star-studded affair in the Salem universe. Not only was I very honored to be invited, but the great Joe Piscopo, morning man for our New York station, AM 970 The Answer New York, put on a performance. You may know Joe as a former Saturday Night Live comic, but he's an incredible musician. I think he's far more gifted as a musician than he is in almost any other discipline in his life. Maybe except for working out, because he's ripped. I don't know how old Joe is, but if I can ever just look as good as him, at any age, I'd be happy for it. But it was a great time. He put on a showstopper, par excellence. But I also got to spend the night with, Larry O'Connor, who's our morning guy on the network. It was kind of interesting having two morning guys there, because, Larry has heard tape delayed in our market because of Joe's live show. And so it was interesting to see the two of them. And Larry has experience in the live performance arena as well. He used to be a theater manager for the Schubert Organization here in New York, and then they promoted him to L.A., and he ran a series of theaters there, and that was all before connecting with the Andrew Breitbart Organization and then kind of getting involved in the political public policy side. And now he works for Salem Media doing a morning talk show. But it was a really spectacular event, and we got to chat about all kinds of things related to the welfare of our country and what we're going through and so forth. But anyway, very special thank you to Laura Schaefer, to Jeff Mitchell, who is our new vice president in the New York region. He actually oversees, I think it's 20 radio stations or clusters around the country, which is keeps him busy. He bases out of Dallas, but Jeff and Shane and the guys in the Dallas offices, if you're listening today, your boss represented well last night. First time he'd done the New York cruise. The great Arthur Idala, who's one of the most talented legal minds in New York City, who also has a show in the afternoons on our New York station, was there. And then it was myself and a number of others that are just with, you know, Salem every day and just enjoy what we do. Had a lot of very complimentary things said about me last night related to the town hall column and some of the stuff that we're doing at thatkevinshow.com. Very, very happy and pleased to see all of those things moving in the right direction. And then today, at some point today, I am attending an awards ceremony for broadcasters, and we have been nominated for two awards for excellence. Tomorrow I will reveal if we were the winner or not, but that is part of the fun that I'm dealing with this week. So it's been a very busy week, but glad to have you here nonetheless, and very thankful for all the sponsors that were on the boat last night. Craig Maggie of Landmark Capital was there. The Connors, Mike Connors Jr. were there. and folks that participate in the show on a weekly basis. Christine Nicholas, Nicholas and Lenz was there. Hillary Kramer, you hear her on Mondays on the Money Monday show. All in attendance, all a great, great time, and just really appreciated being there. It was good to see Deputy Mayor Rudy Washington, who was one of Rudy Giuliani's deputy mayors on 9/11, and lots of friends from the church community in New York that were on board last night, too. It was just a really great night. Which kind of parlays into something I want to talk about coming up in hour two today, because when I was going through the course of the evening, having different conversations with different people, I was feeling pretty pumped up by things. My producer was there. She planned a couple of surprises. There were some nice things that happened last night. And then I kind of get home late, crawl into bed, wake up early this morning, and I'm looking at some stuff, and I'm never on Facebook. Like, I have a Facebook page, and I will go there. Instagram is my jam. That's where I hang out the most. I don't have a lot of time for social media, but we're on all of them, and you can get, you know, updates on all the stuff that we're doing by going to thatkevinshow.com and joining any of. But if you want to be on the one that I'm on the most, it's my Instagram handle. But every now and then I'll click through. I'll see, you know, there'll be, you know, 8 comments from Facebook on this post because they cross post. So I'll go over and read them. And I don't know what I said around January the 26th of this year, which tells you how long it's been since I was in my messages at Facebook. But something I said around the 26th or 27th of January really ticked a whole bunch of people off. And I don't even remember what the show was. I'm going to have to go look it up and see what we talked about that day, just to kind of confirm for myself, you know, what I think it was about. But there was some legitimate anger at me. And even beyond that, there was some hate that was expressed. And I always do things a little bit different than everybody else. So you just have to forgive me for that. But we're going to talk about today, at the beginning of the second hour, a little bit about how to handle that type of negativity, because I have some observations and I want them to be biblical and I want them to be sound. There were two things that I took away from last night that I was really grateful for. One, someone who I do not believe is a believer in Jesus came up to me and said, "Kevin, the fact that your show does not shy away from who you are in your faith is a real encouragement to me." Now, just let that sink in for a second. But it really moved me that this person took the time to pull me aside amidst, you know, 300 people on a boat to say that meant something to them. And then this morning, I don't know why, I had a very dear uncle who passed away at the end of the week last week, and a lot of that side of the family is getting together here in a few days to celebrate his life. But one of my mom's cousins reached out to me, also on Facebook, and I'm never on Facebook, so it was kind of a schizophrenic morning this morning because I saw the threat. And then a very recent comment by one of my mom's cousins who said, who would have thought that a kid with such a big mouth would have ever ended up being able to speak truth so clearly? And you have to know this cousin, you have to know his sense of humor, but that is a revered compliment in his universe, and I am very, very grateful for what he said. And I wrote him a small note back and said, "Hey, I'm sorry that it took me till now to see the message, but that's what I pray that I am. That we can use this microphone, this show, today, to talk about things that matter." So thank you for giving me the chance to do that. I'm humbled, and I just hope that you know how much I appreciate you as well. It's a good time to say thank you. Kevin McCullough coming right back.
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5: Ronald Reagan understood that freedom sometimes requires more than quiet diplomacy. It requires moral clarity. On June 12, 1987, standing before the Brandenburg Gate in a divided Berlin, Reagan issued a direct challenge to Soviet leader Mikhail Gorbachev. "Mr. Gorbachev, tear down this wall." The Berlin Wall was more than concrete and barbed wire. It represented a system that restricted movement, divided families, and denied millions the freedoms Americans often take for granted. Reagan refused to treat that division as permanent. He understood that free nations must be willing to identify the difference between liberty and oppression, and have the courage to say so. 2 years later, the Berlin Wall fell. Freedom survives when people refuse to accept tyranny as inevitable. So when freedom is challenged today, will we have the courage to defend it with the same clarity?
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8: For nearly 3,000 years, Homer's The Iliad has shaped the Western imagination. 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
9: Stay on top of Wall Street with reports from Fox Business and SRN News throughout the day on Philadelphia's AM 990. Yeah.
10: answer. Here he is from New York. That Kevin. Kevin McCullough.
1: All right, welcome back. It's Thursday, and you know that every single day at this point in time in the show, we ask the same question. How do we live? How do we live in the context of the culture that we're in? How do we live in the context of an environment, particularly a media environment and a social environment that is very much geared towards human and divineness and not God divineness? That's the purpose of why we have this conversation each day. And I'm really grateful for shepherds from across the country this year. Last year was just people in New York, but this year with the expansion of the show, we've really enjoyed talking to pastors from everywhere across the country about that idea. And this week has been a very practical one. Don't do fear. There's no need to do fear. Psalm 27 is our basis for this discussion. And Ryan Batesel is the lead pastor at Emergence Church in New Jersey, a thriving church. In fact, Ryan, I have had a chance to hear you on multiple occasions speak recently again, you know, after COVID and kind of in this day in which we are. And if we sidebar the conversation in Psalms just for a second, you really think that the church in your area of the country, in the New Jersey area, but maybe across the country, is really poised to help people find God in a way maybe they haven't in previous decades? What's going on in, from your perspective?
11: Yeah, I mean, it's a unique time, right? And to your point, Kevin, like over the last 3 years, our church has grown by 1,000 people, but that's not unique to us. When I talk to other guys who I know around the country and even in parts of Europe that are faithfully, here's kind of the recipe I'm saying, faithfully teaching the scriptures, declaring the truth of the gospel. We're in a unique cultural moment where I feel like people have seen the just total collapse of secular thought. I don't know. It just feels like for the first time, people are like, I need to see if there's more out there.
1: Yeah.
11: I often joke for, you know, the 20 years I've been doing this, I'd be at my kids' sports games and someone would find out I'm a pastor and they'd be like, that's nice, and walk away slowly.
1: try not now, to notice as I slink away.
11: Yeah, now they're interested. And one of my friends is really a brilliant guy. One of these guys is a pastor and is just way smarter than me. Gives a lot of thought to the work of God around the world. It just feels to him like 8 of the 10 dominoes have fallen. And he's like, he said, I'd almost be surprised if there's not some form of revival in the next season. Hmm. So who knows, right? I'm prayerful that's right, you know, and true. All I know is it's a little different, right now in our world than it's ever been in the history of me being a
1: pastor. Well, it's interesting because I think I'm older than you by a little bit, and I can think back to most of the senior pastors I've sat under over the course of my life, even back to my childhood where one of them led me to the Lord. But I don't remember any of them ever saying they felt like they were in a season of what potentially could be a revival. And it is encouraging, I think, for people that are listening to hear that from a local pastor who's in the trenches, in a not necessarily a Bible Belt kind of situation.
11: We are not Bible Belt.
1: I think you've said once you'd like to be the Bible bow tie someday, but
11: that's the prayer.
1: That's the aim, but it's not there yet. But I think that's encouraging. And friends, if you're listening, I just want you to know there are pastors there that are faithfully teaching and they're seeing fruit, and it should be a point of encouragement. I mean, just a few years ago, Ryan, we were talking about on a regular basis the burnout factor of pastors and how they were leaving because they were so disillusioned with the lack of sometimes what they seemed perceived to be results. But there does seem to be something happening right now in that even Gen X is like, I mean, not Gen X, Gen Z, more of them are attending church for the first time in like 200 years.
11: Yeah. It's like the first time it's ticked up.
1: Yeah, crazy, crazy. Okay. Yeah. Well,
11: I have a friend, actually, Kevin, to that, who says he feels like Satan overplayed his hand and people saw under the hood and they're like, no, I don't want this agenda that's being shoved down my throat. And and there's a move of God where people are hungry. So
3: I think that's something that the church should seize upon as best we can. Which brings us back to Psalm 27. We've been talking about why we shouldn't live in fear, and the key is that the Lord is with those who call on His name and that who follow Jesus. So where do we land today?
11: Yeah, at the very end of the psalm, where he gets into, you know, I'll wait for the Lord and I'll be strong. And his hope that surely I'll see the goodness of the Lord in the land of the living. Hmm. So talk about how to build this heart where we know we can walk fearlessly. And talk about seeking, like you said, we talked about teaching, learning God's truth. The last part, I like to call it brave waiting. And here, like when I think of the ultimate lie of fear, the reason I believe it is a sin, is because God, as human beings, gives us this ability to look into the future, which is incredible. And what the Christian's supposed to do is to look into the future and go, because of the work of Christ, my future is heaven. And I have these great promises that God will work all things together for the good of those who love Him in Christ Jesus. Like, that's true. You know, there's coming a day in the future where I see everything in my life, because I'm God's son and or daughter, right? That's been happening to me. Hasn't just been happening to me. It's been happening for me by the grace of God, who's orchestrating all the things that I go through. Now he's not giving me evil things, but for some reason God is able to take the evil things that do happen to me and use them for my good. Teach me to pray, make me to be like Christ. And what we're supposed to do is to look into the future and go, God wins. Heaven's real. The final word in my life isn't death, it's resurrection. The final word in my life isn't defeat, it's victory. And what fear does is it takes that gift that God gives to us, that should fill us with courage in the present, and it goes, God doesn't win. The final word is death. The final word is defeat. The final word, and it essentially makes us a false prophet. And you start to see why it is such a big sin, because it's looking into the future and going, God, you're going to fail, rather than what's really true, God's going to win. And as I realize, as I take this gift God's given me to look into the future, it allows me to wait bravely and wade through. Remember, biblical courage is never denial. Wade through whatever's in front of me going, I don't know how God's going to use this to make me look like Christ. God's going to bring about His good purposes, but He will. And I ultimately know nothing takes me from Him. I ultimately know the final word's resurrection. And I will see His goodness in the land of the living. And I think that's both this side of heaven and certainly the ultimate land of the living is eternal life, where we see His goodness forever and ever.
3: Yeah. But it's not, I'm glad you emphasized that, because it's not just, after we die. Like,
11: yeah, no,
3: that goodness matters here. It's interesting. I had a cousin come in from out of town this week and stopped in and we had dinner and it was great. And we got into this discussion about why he's not as slightly reformed in his thinking as he used to be in terms of, his theology. And one of the things, that, you know, he gets hung up on is the whole concept of Calvin and being elect and not elect. And I said, I consider myself very strongly reformed minded. I wouldn't say I'm a 5-pointer, you know, hardcore at all, but I do think that, those labels don't help us, because what it does, it takes our eyes off of the actual command and instruction and joy that we find in living for Him now, because it impacts the life we live now. It impacts the lives of others living now. And ultimately it does get us a little bit closer to that reunion that we experience once we are on the other side.
11: Oh yeah. Oh yeah. And to that, we can trust what He says. We really can. He's really going to win. And that should make us pretty courageous in the present. It should make us able to go, I can walk through this. And one of the things I like to joke about is I can easily forget that God's great goal in my life is not my comfort, which is really frustrating, you know?
3: Would be nice if it was, but yeah, it's not.
11: Yeah, God's great goal in my life is to make me look like Christ.
3: Yes, yes.
11: And the only way I do that is through some hardship, through some suffering. Unfortunately, right? Like I wish if everything was awesome, I would 100% still look like Christ. I know myself well enough to go, I'd probably get a little lazy. I'd probably get a little entitled.
3: Well, that's a good place for us to pick up tomorrow on our final conversation about this, because I have some thoughts about suffering, one of which is really, really horrible. I don't think we suffer enough. So, tune in for that cheerful conversation tomorrow at this same time. But, Ryan Batesel, thank you for your guidance this week. We're very grateful.
11: Thanks.
3: You got it. Kevin McCullough coming right back. Don't go away.
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12: With SRN News, I'm Ron Taylor. President Trump has returned to the White House tonight after leaving Camp David in Maryland earlier than initially expected. The president shortened the trip as his administration weighs its next steps in the war with Iran, just ahead of the trip to New York next week for the UN General Assembly. Iran said Saturday that it had conveyed conditions to the U.S. through Qatar for ending the war and was awaiting the president's response. Saudi Arabia confirming that Yemen's Houthi rebels tried to attack its capital with a ballistic missile. It was the first attack targeting Riyadh since the escalation of the fighting began. The statement late Saturday by the Saudi-led coalition fighting the Houthis came along after the early morning attempt. The Federal Reserve raising the benchmark interest rate Wednesday for the first time in 3 years in an effort to quell stubbornly high inflation, and the central bank signaling another rate hike could occur later in the year. This is SRN News.
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13: Overnight, expect cloudy skies with a few showers and a low of 66. Moving into Sunday, it will be mostly cloudy and humid with some morning rain, followed by intermittent rain and a thunderstorm in the afternoon. Look for a high of 77. Sunday night will bring overcast conditions and lingering humidity as the rain tapers off with a low of 66. I'm meteorologist Jason Katarina on Philadelphia's AM 990 The Answer and 990theanswer.com.
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0: Welcome back. It is That Kevin Show, thatkevinshow.com. We are excited to be kicking off the final leg of the campaign to help get Bibles into the hands of those who need them. But we have a long way to go. We're wanting to raise about another 8,000 plus Bibles here in the next few weeks. And friends, we can't do that without you. But that's how many people Bible League knows by name that need Bibles where they are. Michael Woolworth is back with me. And Michael, these are in countries all over the planet, but they have a couple of things in common. Every person on the list desperately wants a Bible. Every person on the list cannot get one. And the reasons why they cannot get one vary from country to country. Some of it's geography, some of it's economics, some of it is political, some of it is religious persecution. Some of it is under strain of death if they, you know, end up with one. And yet, this is still what they want more than any other thing in their life. And that's what they're asking for, when they could ask for any number of things. So the idea being that we want to fill this need, and Bible League International, who is the world's expert on how to do this, has been doing this for 89 years, also knows that when we give a Bible to one of these believers who is asking for one, that most likely it's going to create more believers, like times 12, and then we're going to need to give more Bibles down the road. But that's okay. We'll take that problem, because that means the gospel is going forward. It means that God is changing lives. It means that he's calling all people to himself, as he promises he will do in God's word. So it's one of those things where we want to be part of God's plan in this process. We want to be aligned with what he's doing. And I can't think of a better way to do that than help people get his word.
1: Well, and again, it's happening because of people like Shirley of Flower Mound, Texas, said, I'm in at 10 Bibles. Eleanor of Edison, New Jersey, said, Michael, Kevin, count me in at 30 Bibles. And then Paul of Breezy Point, New York, said, I want to be a part of this, a $300 investment, enough to fill the empty waiting hands of 60 believers that we know by name at Bible League. And Kevin, again, we got a little bit of a jump on this summer and fall effort, if you will. Back in July, did a little bit of a pause. We're back. Almost 2,000 Bibles have been taken care of. You know, we're kind of in the same spot we were when we look back at the calendar year 2025. We took a little bit of a pause, came back. And when we were all said and done, Kevin, this listening family sent 9,900 Bibles. I mean, I can't say enough about people that, again, I know there's a sacrifice happening somewhere in your budget, right, to be able to put Bibles into the empty waiting hands of believers even half a world away. So really, it's incumbent upon us at Bible League to give you a glimpse into the lives of those believers. Do want to take you to Bangladesh. This is only a few miles from where all this flash flooding, you know, the death, the devastation is happening right there at the Tibet-Nepali border.
0: Yeah.
1: But this is the country we're talking about, is Bangladesh. 90% Sunni Muslim. You know, Islam is the state religion there. Bangladeshi is to be what? It's to be probably a Sunni Muslim, right? Christianity makes up about 1% of the population. My colleague Fariz talks about what Christians are up against in that community. But stay tuned. Pay attention to the end of this, because what he also says is very encouraging.
2: This is a 90% majority Muslim country with a population of 162 million people here, where Islam is the state religion and where Christians are very poor and marginalized. Anyone who comes to Jesus as their Lord and Savior are easily persecuted. The faith of the Christians here is real. No one could fake their Christianity. The cost is too great. Our success is growing. It's growing because of we are preaching the real Jesus here.
1: Yeah, they're preaching the real Jesus. You're not going to hide behind, some spiritual, life there. It's when you follow Jesus, there's a price to pay, right? There's a harvest of hundreds of people in that village right now coming to Christ. Several of those include Anan. He's a baker, displayed a cross in his shop. Guess what? It was destroyed, but he's still following Jesus. Samira is a single woman who suffered a fractured eye socket after being beaten by radicals. And then Yasmin, another member of this congregation, her name means a joyful heart. She helps women and orphans, Kevin, but she yearns to read the Psalms. That's her desire. And again, in a country that just fiercely opposes Christianity, this woman is hated simply because she bears the name of Christ, but she's looking forward to the day that she'll have a Bible and she can read the Psalms for herself.
0: Well, there's no better encouragement in my experience than what we find in the Psalms, and that's why Christians have looked to them for years. Friends, let's do that. Let's put that encouragement in her hands. 1-800-937-9673. 1-800-937-9673. I think of Psalm chapter 1, blessed is the man. Literally means this is the good life. The man who is blessed has the good life. This is what he does. 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That's exactly what she's wanting to do. But in order to do that, you need the Word of God in her hand, in her language, in her heart, so that she can, what? 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
4: 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Philadelphia's AM 990. The Answer. Here he is from New York. That Kevin. Kevin McCullough.
0: Welcome back. It's That Kevin Show, thatkevinshow.com for all things. And by the way, today it's brand new. We relaunched the whole thing. It's a brand new thatkevinshow.com. Because I got some mail from people, and they're like, Kev, where do I click to find the thing and the other thing and the thing over there?

0: this is something we can never go back to. And yet, Patrice, the entire culture of the Democratic Party is succumbing to this. And it's like, I don't know, the establishment folks aren't even putting up a fight anymore.
1: Well, I think the establishment folks are more worried about holding on to political power, and they're willing to give up, you know, any sort of principle or even common sense. And it's shocking and surprising. I mean, some of my colleagues, I have colleagues from Cuba at Independent Women. I have colleagues whose families are from, you know, Eastern Europe. My family's from the Caribbean, and our island is a British colony. So not quite the same there. But, you know, what's been interesting that I've been looking at from my economic policy work is how the Democratic Socialists of America are now targeting labor unions, U.S. labor unions, to foment class civil warfare, to undercut American businesses from the inside. And then, you know, their end goal here is to gain control of the means of production and take over key industries so that they can then hand it over to the government run by socialists.
0: Wasn't this the exact playbook of Karl Marx?
1: Yes, yes.
0: Mike, down to the laborers.
1: They literally have a strategy called a rank and file strategy, where they're trying to seed salt, they call it, employees in different corporations and in different levels of industry, you know, at both the employee but also the managerial level, to push socialist ideas, to recruit candidates for socialist agendas to run for office, or just to recruit foot soldiers for socialist, you know, campaigns and ideas. They have a full agenda on their website. They make it plain as day, which is where some of the work that I found, my research came from. But their end goal is still the same. They want to foment struggle in the workplace. They want to turn you know, workplaces and American businesses into the enemy against their employees. And then, you know, that means that they can, that the employees can get control, shut down production, hold hostage, you know, the production of national security, you know, infrastructure for weaponry, et cetera, or just in the private sector, the production of jet planes. And then that means that now suddenly the DSA is in greater control. And I think that's really scary. I provided an example, a case study of how this played out. And we're going to see more of this, Kevin, because the DSA, they don't just want people running for office and school boards. They want them in private industry where they can also be controlling workforces. And by the way, not just unionized in workforces. They want to drive unionization in a lot of different companies for the same reason, so then they can get their guys in there and be controlling it and causing kind of this chaos in the American workforce.
0: Well, and what's interesting is you had the Biden administration and the establishment Democrats who were saying, you know, oh, these socialists, they don't speak for us. But what did he do during his term? He tried to quantify every independent contractor as an employee somewhere, tried to track down every transaction that was made of $600 or more, tried to be up your nose hairs on every tiny little thing you were doing.
1: Yeah.
0: And I think it plays right into what you're describing, this desire to overall control everybody's ability. The greatest threat to these people are to have thriving entrepreneurs starting businesses, making society better, and making profit from it so that they can support their families and not need government assistance in feeding their kids or putting a roof over their heads. The greatest threat to this whole socialist mantra of lies is for someone like Patrice Onwuka or Kevin McCullough to have a family-owned business that our kids grow up and inherit and continue to make profitable someday, because we don't need them to do that if we are successful.
1: That's exactly right. Suddenly, when my kids understand that what their family has built and invested in, they get to inherit it, they're going to want to protect that from the hands of the government. They're not going to want a New York City mayor mom dummy to come in and say, oh, you're a terrible landlord. I'm going to confiscate your house, and then I'm going to turn the keys over to your tenants and leave you high and dry. No, that's not going to happen. So when you play that out for people, I think they start to understand that. And by the way, right to work laws are very important. You should not be forced to pay union dues if you're not part of a union. But the left has been fighting that. You talked about the independent contractors, those self-employed, even the gig workers. They cannot be unionized because they're not employees, which is why you've had such an assault on that freedom to be independent contractors.
0: Biden talked about them like they were criminals. I mean, it was

0: was obscene what he was saying about basically job creators. Because
1: yes.
0: two of every three new jobs come from the private sector and startups
1: right.
0: and entrepreneurs. So it's just really... So where can people get the article?
1: Go to independentwomen.com. It is launching, I believe, today, but immediately.
0: Just look for Patrice's byline.
1: Exactly.
0: It'll be one of the top one or two things there. Patrice Onwuka, thank you as always.
1: Thank you, Kevin.
0: Kevin McCullough coming back. It's New York. Stay here.
2: Stick around for more of That Kevin.
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19: In college football Saturday, easy victories in the top 10 for Texas, Georgia, and Ohio State. Number 3 Notre Dame downed Michigan State 27-10. Fourth-ranked Indiana only led Western Kentucky late first half 7-0. Hoosiers won 38-0. Ole Miss at home defeated LSU 32-24. Kentucky was a winner at number 9 Texas A&M 31-21. And Alabama, in a game that had a couple of weather delays, came back to defeat Florida State 50-36. To Major League Baseball, a week left in the regular season. Cleveland and the White Sox each won. The Guardians are still up by a game over the White Sox in the AL Central. Texas in the AL West now leads by a game over Houston after the Rangers won 6-2 against Toronto, and Houston lost at home 6-3 to Atlanta. Tampa Bay with a run bottom of the ninth beat Boston 2-1. Arizona homered bottom of the ninth to beat the Yankees 5-3.
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0: Final few minutes today. Friends, grateful to have you with us. It is That Kevin Show, thatkevinshow.com. If you've not yet given your gift, that matching challenge will proceed through the top of the hour. So please don't hesitate. Go make that gift right now. Even if it takes you a couple of minutes to get there, if you get it in before the top of the hour, it will be matched. And if you do it online and it's timestamped before the top of the hour, same thing goes. It will be matched. 1-800-937-9673. 1-800-937-9673. Michael Woolworth is back with us. And Michael, Bible League is active in something else called church planting. Tell us more.
21: Well, in parts of the world where there's not an abundance of churches, Bible League is there to come alongside church planters, men like Tomas in Ghana, Africa, to say, one, here's resources to grow your church to the glory of God. Oftentimes, Kevin, they're available without charge. Why? A lot of these churches, they exist in extreme poverty. When you identify as a believer in places where they're Muslim-dominated, right? You often give up access to jobs and services, education. And so, again, there's a price to pay. And so Bible League has provided church planter training, not only because it's the right thing to do, it's absolutely necessary. As people come to saving faith, there's a temptation to want to blend sort of their old religion with the precious gospel. My colleague Jason was in Ghana, Africa, has this to say about what he discovered on church planter training.
1: The importance of church planter training, it can't be understated, especially in places like Africa where syncretism, which is the mixing of your old beliefs, yeah, your ancestral beliefs with this new introduction to Christianity, it's very easy to want to hold on to both. And for people coming to Christ, it's difficult to say, I'm going to do away with everything that my family's done and totally embrace Christ.
21: Yeah, he's talking about Ghana, Africa specifically. It's a Francophone country. That's where French is spoken more and more. But Pastor Tomas, not only an ordained pastor, Kevin, he's a licensed snake handler. He risks his own safety to capture reticulated pythons. It's an interesting element to the story. You know, this is the realm of this pastor, oddly enough, right? Rescuing reticulated pythons from harming people. But anyway, he's also a church planter. And again, he's in a part of Africa, again, where there's a blending of the syncretism where people take different elements of their past religion. They're tempted to carry that on into their walk with the Lord. And again, Bible League is there to provide good direction for these congregations. Hey, three of those among Tomas's congregation praying for Bibles. Abraham is in his 30s. He's married. He has three children. He was tortured by the Islamic State there, but he is focused on following Jesus. Raya is widowed, 40s, works on a cassava farm praying for a Bible. Then Kofi is 18, a brand new believer, a former jihadist tied to Al-Qaeda. He's from the Ivory Coast, now in the country of Ghana. Kevin, God's at work in his world through his word, and from wherever he has you listening today, you get to be a part of this at only $5 a Bible.
0: Friends, it makes such a difference when you're talking about the spiritual investment of these dollars. You literally give a Bible, and over the course of the Bible League's history, they have tracked this, and this is a conservative, reliable number that they're able to use with integrity, but 12 people come to faith in Jesus because of that Bible that's given. And right now, because through the end of this hour, every gift is doubled, that means you could do not double the number of Bibles you think you can just for giving them right now, and multiply that times 12, and now you have the total number of people on the conservative side that you're going to reach with the gospel in the very near future. 1-800-937-9673, 1-800-937-9673, and just imagine the encouragement that's going to be. Imagine the freedom that's going to come with people finding Jesus and knowing that their life is forever changed. 1-800-937-9673, 1-800-937-9673, or give online at thatkevinshow.com, top of the page, Bible League banner, click it, thatkevinshow.com, thatkevinshow.com, or 1-800-937-9673.
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2: With SRN News, I'm Ron Taylor. Some breaking news to share this morning as President Trump has returned to the White House a bit early on his Camp David trip in Maryland. Earlier than expected, the president shortening the trip, and his administration is now weighing the next steps in the war with Iran, just ahead of his trip to New York next week for the U.N. General Assembly. Iran said Saturday that it had conveyed conditions to the U.S. through Qatar for ending the war and was awaiting the president's response. It could be another season for the ultra-rich to switch states. California voters about to decide whether billionaires should pay a 5% wealth tax, and two wealthy supporters are facing a simple challenge.
22: Tom Steyer and NVIDIA CEO Jensen Huang both support California's proposed billionaire tax. Huang says he's perfectly fine paying it, potentially more than $7 billion. But critics ask, if they truly believe the tax is necessary, why wait for voters? Nothing prevents them from donating that money to California right now. The proposal may promise redistribution, but it could also drive wealth and innovation out of the state. Richard Boyd reporting.
2: three media outlets have been banned from the White House and not able to send reports from the White House lawn.
3: President Trump says he is banning CNN, MS Now, and Politico from the White House due to what he called unfavorable coverage, and says more could follow. In a post on Truth Social, he said it was for constant reporting of fake news. It's the administration's latest test of First Amendment protections, and it could upend the traditional five-network TV pool that covers the president. The president has pursued legal action against a variety of media outlets, including the New York Times, the Wall Street Journal, and the BBC. The Associated Press is still involved in the case after he kicked their journalists out of smaller events at the White House in retaliation for not changing the Gulf of Mexico's name. Jennifer King, Washington.
2: This is SRN News. Abortion is now the leading cause of death in Scotland.
4: Last year, about 16,500 people in the country died of cancer. Heart disease took 7,000 and dementia about 6,600. But there were nearly 19,000 abortions in Scotland in 2025, a record high, making abortion the malady most likely to end a life there. Michael Robinson of the Society for the Protection of Unborn Children is calling for the, quote, urgent reassessment of our public health priorities and a renewed commitment to protecting vulnerable lives. Michael Harrington reporting.
2: Court cases involving Twin Cities churches and immigration enforcement highlight how the acrimonious debate continues to roil faith communities in Minnesota. More than three dozen anti-Trump supporters have asked for their charges to be dismissed after they were disrupting a worship service in a St. Paul church. In a separate case, a liberal Minnesota or a Minneapolis Baptist church is asking for the government to be reprimanded aggressively. The Texas Department of Transportation has paused issuing permits for flock cameras and other automated license plate readers along state roads in Texas.
5: The decision directed by Governor Greg Abbott doesn't affect cameras already installed. The agency confirmed the pause on Thursday. The cameras scan vehicles to compile license plate data, raising privacy concerns. Abbott's late August order blocked state funding for these cameras, leading to hundreds being shut down. City councils and county commissions have also unplugged cameras due to privacy concerns and misuse by law enforcement. Keith Peters reporting.
2: Several of the nation's largest left-leaning voter engagement and racial justice organizations are facing steep funding shortfalls and staffing cutbacks. Their financial woes are surfacing just as voting is getting underway in a midterm election that will determine the control of Congress for the final 2 years of President Trump. More news at srnnews.com.
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23: Overnight, expect cloudy skies with a few showers and a low of 66. Moving into Sunday, it will be mostly cloudy and humid with some morning rain, followed by intermittent rain and a thunderstorm in the afternoon. Look for a high of 77. Sunday night will bring overcast conditions and lingering humidity as the rain tapers off with a low of 66. I'm meteorologist Jason Katerina on Philadelphia's AM 990 The Answer and 990theanswer.com.
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straight ahead. Everything you need to know about the top headlines of the day and a perspective that will give you some eternity to it. 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It's Kevin McCullough, Monday through Friday, on That Kevin Show. And now, from the Connors and Sullivan Broadcast Studios, the man who is not what he wants to be, but is way grateful that he's not who he used to be,

0: Kevin McCullough, as I promised you, hour number two is on the way, and we've got a great hour straight in front of us. Erica Donalds is going to be back with us, who I hope is future First Lady of the state of Florida. She'll be with us. And, of course, a little bit later on, Shelley Goldberg is going to pop in, going to talk a little parenting, because that's what we do on Thursdays. But we also talk about education, and that's what Erica's keen on. And if she becomes First Lady of Florida, they're gonna have some really strong educational initiatives. But what's interesting is there's not a lot of work to do in Florida, because she's already been working there as a citizen, just working hard to create education reform on the citizen level. So as the First Lady, she'll be able to do some things, yes, but she's already done such good work. It's not as in bad a shape. She's really passionate about getting all the schools across the country into a better situation. But I started the first hour today talking about some messages I got around the 26th of January. And, well, what do you do when people just express hate and that's what it's about? Well, for instance, you open up your Facebook and you see the words, "You should get killed on the spot." That was part of a message waiting for me in my inbox. The writer called me a liar, a propagandist, and several other things unfit to print. He expressed the hope that someone would take care of me and my team soon, and he promised that we would get what we were asking for because the, quote, death penalty was on the way. Now, this was just one message of what either could have been like a systematic campaign of one person expressing their feeling over and over again and just using a bunch of accounts, but it seemed like whatever I said on January the 26th really did irritate a lot of people. And I just don't remember what it was, and I haven't had a chance to investigate yet. But a thought crossed my mind when I said, well, what are Christians supposed to do with something like that? And I thought, well, let's talk about it on the show. And beyond that, let me begin with what we should not do. I don't think we should pretend it's harmless. I think that threats should be preserved and documented and taken seriously and reported. Scripture does not require believers to abandon discernment or endanger their families or prevent lawful authorities from doing their duty. And some people get the idea of forgiveness confused with other things. Forgiveness is not the same thing as foolishness, and mercy does not make accountability unnecessary. I blocked the account. I reported the message. And if there's anything else that I get from this person, I'll take appropriate action. I've done it in the past. I've had restraining orders issued against people that, you know, threaten me or my family. But once those necessary steps have been taken, a more searching question filled my heart today. What happens inside of me? The easiest response would just be anger. The most immediately satisfying response might be humiliation. Expose the sender, unleash an audience, dox him, get even, let thousands of people make him regret ever finding my page. But then I thought about something else. I thought about that person on the boat last night that thanked me, who is not a follower of Jesus, thanked me for living my faith on the show. Would it demonstrate Christ if I sent a flurry, a storm of angry people to exact digital vengeance on someone that would say something like that? Or would it prove that I just can assemble a big mob? Jesus said, love your enemies and pray for those who persecute you. He didn't say enemies are imaginary. He didn't claim persecution is pleasant. He identified these people accurately as enemies. And then he commanded his followers to respond in a way that the world does not understand. So I'm going to pray for the individual who wrote this. That doesn't mean I approve of what he said. It doesn't mean that I accept his accusations, and it certainly doesn't mean that I'm going to permit him to access me or my colleagues. It means I do not want hatred to have the final word in either his heart or mine. That's not weakness. Some people will say it's weakness. They'll look at it and say, oh, he didn't have the strength to overcome it, but he was the God of the universe. You think Thor with his hammer is powerful in the comic books? Try Jesus being connected to God the Father. I mean, it's not even close. Christ could have summoned legions of angels. His mercy was strength under perfect control. He confronted evil more directly than anyone ever has, and yet he refused to become like those committing it. And that's the model. By God's grace, it is my desire and purpose to continue to tell the truth as faithfully as I know how. And again, I'm chief of sinners. I may talk about ideals and point people in a direction. Doesn't mean I've conquered everything. But I'm not going to let a threat determine what I say, and intimidation will not decide what convictions I'm permitted to hold. Courage is also a Christian obligation. I will not ask God to destroy this man or woman. I will ask God to rescue them. I'm going to pray that the rage which has produced the words is interrupted by the grace of Jesus. I'm going to pray that he discovers that political fury and revenge and fantasies of violence can't heal whatever's broken inside of him. I'm going to pray that God grants him repentance and that he encounters the Savior who transformed persecutors into apostles. After all, the man who wrote much of the New Testament once hunted Christians, literally. He breathed threats and murder against the disciples of Jesus, and had the early church possessed our modern instincts, it might have prayed only for his elimination. But Jesus had another plan. Saul became Paul. That possibility is why Christians can't treat any human being as irredeemable. We oppose evil. We protect the innocent. We seek justice. But we never stop believing that the grace of God can reach the person presently consumed by the hatred. So to the person who sent this, I do not hate you. I will not threaten you in return, and I will not wish death upon you. I do hope you're held accountable for any danger you truly do represent. But more than punishment, I hope you experience repentance. More than being silenced, I hope you are transformed. You want death for me, but the best response I can offer is to tell you about the one who died for both of us and rose again, so neither hatred nor death could have the final word. I'm Kevin McCullough.
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1: Go check it out. Just launched a couple of days ago, and so thankful for my Salem crew and all the ways they improved that and have made it so much more user-friendly. And it's really a beautiful site. You got to go check it out, ThatKevinShow.com. Also very grateful for the opportunity to talk to people that are trying to make a difference in the world around us. And Erica Donalds, on a couple of different levels, is always trying to do that. First, she's a mom, trying to be a good influence on kids that God has given her to steward. But beyond that, her passion to work with educational processes across the country and to really make a difference in that regard is something that we're really grateful. She is the founder of the Education Freedom Foundation, and she's also the chairman of Optima Ed, and she rejoins us here. I'm hoping that she will be the next First Lady of Florida. Erica, great to see you. Thanks for coming on board.
2: Thanks so much for having me, Kevin. It's always good to talk to you.
1: Recently, the Wall Street Journal highlighted some stuff about parents' rights in the coming school year. And I think it's always good to do a refresher, particularly now that school is pretty much back in session across the country. I guess there's a handful of places that may still start after Labor Day, but ours is already back. And I've known people that have had theirs back for almost a month now. So it's like, whatever. But in public school in particular, we saw, particularly in Maryland a couple of years ago, a school district try to really shut out parents from having specific rights about what their kids were exposed to and how they were allowed to participate or not participate in that. And I just, can we do a little refresher on what parents should be thinking about at this point in the school season?
2: Yeah, it's crazy sometimes to think about, you know, 10 years ago, what parents thought their rights were versus what was taken away in that amount of time. Schools were keeping secrets from parents when they were socially transitioning children and sometimes even medically transitioning children away from their assigned gender. They were presenting to them controversial material that parents didn't want, whether that was about radical gender ideology or left-wing causes. And the Supreme Court had to step in and say, no, parents do have a right to opt their children out if it is a controversial subject that is against their religion or in what we believe against their value system at home. It doesn't necessarily even have to be a religious belief. So we want to make sure that parents know they have the right to not only see the materials, to know what's going on with their children in school, to have the transparency of what's within their student records, if that has to do with their children's health. And they need to exert that authority when it comes to whether it's a public school or a private school. Parents need to know their rights and be able to activate them.
1: Well, and I think in the private school scenario, you've got the obviously, like, you know, 10,000 bully club that you can hold over their head. I'll pull my kid out and take away their tuition. But public school plays kind of below the belt these days. I mean, they punch down a lot of times on parents that they think are just too dumb to know really what the rules are.
2: Yes. And we saw that. I saw it when I was a school board member and even before then, where the public school system does not feel the need to be as responsive to parent concerns because they have a monopoly and a captured audience. Parents, by threat of law, must send their children starting at the age of six in most states to a school for 7 hours a day that may not comport with their value system at home. And in addition to that, because of that threat of law and because of that monopoly, the school has this captured audience where at times union members and union influences are pushing down left-wing ideology in these classrooms, and parents feel trapped and unable to do anything about it if they even know what's going on.
1: Yeah. Well, and I think that what happened recently, you mentioned the last 10 years, but I think this little thing called COVID and at-home learning through the virtual Zooms, I think opened a lot of parents' eyes. But we're starting to move out of that cycle pretty firmly now. Have parents stayed awake from your perspective, or are we in danger of kind of falling back to sleep again?
2: parents are awake. They can't unsee what they saw during COVID. That is why homeschooling has doubled in the since COVID in the past 5 years. And another 7%, so homeschooling right now is at 7% of the population. Another 7% say that they would homeschool if they had the capability to. Microschools are the fastest growing segment of in-person education. You see states like Florida, Arizona, Arkansas, and now Texas with the largest day one school choice program in history of the country. Every legislative session that happens every year, school choice is expanded across this nation. And now we have the federal tax credit scholarship starting in 2027. This cannot be undone. Districts are losing students in a massive way across the country, whether these families have school choice or not. So parents are awake. It's not going backwards. It's going forwards. The system and the bureaucracy needs to wake up and start meeting the needs of children and families and expand school choice as much as possible.
1: Let's say I'm a parent that's in a situation where I'm fairly new at the school scenario and I'm not exactly sure what I should be on the lookout for. What's a checklist for just a good way to make sure that you're prepared for the year?
2: Well, we have to start asking questions. You need to ask your school district or your school, what is their policy when it comes to revealing information to parents when there's a concern by their student about gender ideology, let's say. Do they teach anything about gender ideology in their classrooms? These are hard questions. And if your school district or school does not have a policy around it, it either means they're keeping it from you or they have not thought through these issues and it's probably going on right under your nose. Also, can you see the curriculum and books? There was a time when I was on the school board that the school district did not allow students to take home books. And that way, the parents couldn't see what was in the books. Unacceptable. You want to be able to see the curriculum, to see the books, to know exactly what your students are learning from and what they are learning in their classrooms. These seem like basic rights of parents, but unless parents ask, they don't know what is going on. And they think you can trust the public school system. Maybe they're getting great results, but at what cost? What are they actually teaching your children?
1: Well, increasingly, the schools are moving to Chromebooks for the kids, and there's a lot of stuff that is done through portals and online access. Should parents be demanding, accounts for, because in our situation, our kids all do have accounts, but we have access to all their accounts. We can see every assignment that's assigned. We can see all of the materials that they are, and it's a public school. It's pretty amazing that we have that level of just instant access and transparency. But I don't know that parents not thinking about these things would naturally know that they should be.
2: Absolutely. If your child has a login to any, whether it's a portal or an application, you should be able to log in and see exactly what your children see, whether that means you have access to their account or a parent account that mirrors the child's account. That is a absolutely full stop, must happen. If I had students in schools that were using that type of technology, I would demand my child cannot use a piece of technology that I cannot log in and access, especially with artificial intelligence. And I am a proponent of some of the tools that are really being effective in helping students learn phonics and math and grammar. However, there must be transparency for parents when it comes to these generative tools, because what each child is seeing could be different. It's not one size fits all. That's a good thing when it comes to personalized education. Not great if parents don't have direct access to those portals.
1: Yeah. Well, we appreciate everything that you're doing. And I'm suspecting that because I'm assuming it's an if-when, not if-if, but if-when you are the First Lady of Florida, that there will be even a greater emphasis in that state on a lot of these things pushing forward, not to mention your great work with charter schools and how you're still encouraging people to investigate getting those going. By the way, friends, if you want to know more about that, Erica's organization has figured out the whole system. They've got, like, the cheat sheet on how to do it. And if people want information on that, Erica, where do they contact you?
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1: 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All right, Erica, always appreciate it. 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
2: Thanks, Kevin.
1: You got it. Kevin McCullough coming right back from Times Square in New York, number one.

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1: President Trump has returned to the White House tonight after leaving Camp David in Maryland earlier than initially expected. The president shortened the trip as his administration weighs its next steps in the war with Iran, just ahead of the trip to New York next week for the UN General Assembly. Iran said Saturday that it had conveyed conditions to the U.S. through Qatar for ending the war and was awaiting the president's response. Saudi Arabia confirming that Yemen's Houthi rebels tried to attack its capital with a ballistic missile. It was the first attack targeting Riyadh since the escalation of the fighting began. The statement late Saturday by the Saudi-led coalition fighting the Houthis came along after the early morning attempt. The Federal Reserve raising the benchmark interest rate Wednesday for the first time in 3 years in an effort to quell stubbornly high inflation, and the central bank signaling another rate hike could occur later in the year. This is SRN News.
0: 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Weather.
2: Overnight, expect cloudy skies with a few showers and a low of 66. Moving into Sunday, it will be mostly cloudy and humid with some morning rain, followed by intermittent rain and a thunderstorm in the afternoon. Look for a high of 77. Sunday night will bring overcast conditions and lingering humidity as the rain tapers off with a low of 66. I'm meteorologist Jason Katarina on Philadelphia's AM 990 The Answer and 990theanswer.com.
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3: 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Are you kidding me? I'd rather have a cucumber sitting in these seats than one of these Democrats. Everything has shifted. 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

0: 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It's That Kevin Show, thatkevinshow.com. 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So please make that call, 1-800-YES-WORD, or go to thatkevinshow.com and click the Bible League banner at the top of the page. Michael Woolworth is back with us. And Michael, there's some question as to whether or not, you know, people really need Bibles on the planet. And you were part of Bible League was a part of a study that really did a conclusive amount of work on defining just how great that need was.
1: Yeah. Yeah. You know, as we do that, take you to the Bible access list. Let me say thanks to Linda of Dallas, Texas, listening today. She said, I'm in for 20 Bibles. Keith of Hewitt, New Jersey said, Michael, Kevin, count me in, a $100 tax deductible gift for 20 Bibles. And then Steve, fill in the waiting hands of believers all over the world from St. Paul, a gift of $75 for 15 Bibles today. Yeah. You know, we've always known that people need God's word, right? The Bible access list, something that Bible League entered into a couple of years ago with other organizations you would recognize, Voice of the Martyrs, Open Doors. There's several others again that you would recognize, Biblica. We got together and we said, look, let's study 88 of the world's countries. Not every country is what we would call under resource, right? There are places where, you know, Bibles are in, plentiful supply and easily accessible, right? But there's plenty of places where that's not true. And so, Kevin, we sought to do a couple things. Number one, identify where are the restrictions the greatest? Where is it the toughest for a Christian to find a Bible? And then secondly, where's places of opportunity today? Where are there the most Christians waiting for a Bible? If we had a Bible to give today, they would gladly take it, right? And so we partnered together with these organizations. We found out that Bible League serves in 24 of the top 25 countries where there's shortages. So again, it was great to find out that in God's providence, you know, we're not shooting in the dark. We're where we need to be as an organization. Let me have my colleague Toby speak to the restrictions. He's on the continent of Africa, the part of the world where Christianity is growing in the greatest numbers, but it's also the part of the world where there are an incredible number of restrictions, Kevin.
2: Yeah, Michael, one of the things that really became clear to us was just how huge the opportunity is that God's given us right now to get his word into more people's hands and hearts. And that Toby, who works with our teams in Southern Africa, was telling us that again and again, he's having to tell the partners, slow down, you know, pace yourself on how you're doing the programs, because we can't get you the materials quickly enough to meet the need that you're seeing. And some of the other peers of his from South Asia and from East Africa nodded and said, yes, we're having this exact same challenge of we can't get materials quickly enough. We can't get enough Bibles. We can't get enough Bible study booklets to meet the need and the demand that's there in our countries. With just the staff and the teams that we have today, we could do twice as many Bibles, twice as much material, maybe three times. And the others all agreed, yes, this is what we're seeing in country after country. Country all around the world.
1: Yeah, my colleague Rob Bullock, Rob met with some of our partners in Greece. They came together to find out, you know, where's the need? Is it to sort of hold back? No, it was what? We need more Bibles. If we had double the amount of Bibles in our possession today, we could meet the need for waiting believers all over the world. Hey, let me, while we're on the topic of restrictions, let me just tell you, the top countries where the restrictions are greatest. Number four is North Korea. Probably no secret there, right? Yemen, number three. Number two, Afghanistan. The most, the country with the greatest restrictions in the world falls on the continent where Christianity is growing in the greatest numbers, and that is Somalia. And then speaking of the shortage, Rob just addressed that. Again, the places where there's an incredible need, all of these have more than 10 million Christians waiting. Number five is China, four is India, three is Ethiopia, two is Nigeria, number one in the world with a significant number of Christians waiting for Bibles today, the Democratic Republic of the Congo. And so there's this myth, Kevin, that Bibles are available everywhere. The Bible access list tells us what? That is not true. And again, it tells us that we're not shooting in the dark. Bible League serving in 24 of those top 25 countries. And so there is an opportunity. Before we go to break, though, you've also got this clip from Toby that just talks about the incredible challenges with filling those empty waiting hands.
3: 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And we covet your prayers for that.
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6: 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Here he is from New York. That Kevin. Kevin McCullough.
9: Welcome back. It is the Thursday edition of That Kevin Show. Kevin McCullough, again, glad to have you with us. Every week at this time, here on Thursday, we take a chance to set down the newspaper, put the headlines to this. It's still going to be there when we're done, so don't worry. It's not going anywhere. But we focus in on becoming a better parent, at least for a few minutes. And Shelley Goldberg is back with us. She's former parenting reporter for New York One. Those of you that don't live in the New York area, that's a well-known channel here in the New York area that people can watch. That's just about, it's like CNN for New York only. 24-hour news. But Shelley did a lot of parenting features with them, and we're so honored that she's been with us for these many years now. Shelley, what are we talking about today?
10: Well, Kevin, today we're going to be talking about how do you keep your middle schooler interested in reading books. Now, they have so many distractions. I mean, anything on a computer, anything on their phone. We know what to do with toddlers. You know, we know what to do with little ones, whether it's reading them on a, you know, on a regular

0: number one, you want to let them choose their own books. That's very important, because what they're going to be looking for is either a representation of themselves. They want a character who's in school, trying to make friends, having trouble getting on the soccer team, they're not popular, but all the things that they're going through and struggling with, they're looking for characters in the book that are going through the same thing. Or often a child is looking for escapism, you know, think Harry Potter, fantasy, but just things that are just out of this world. So let your children choose their own books. What you might do is have like a book tasting menu. You can get involved by maybe bringing home 5, 6, 7 books that you found in the library or that you bought, put them out on the table, but you're still letting your kids choose what it is they want to read. Subscribe to magazines. That's a fascinating, you know, wonderful thing to do. It could be about wildlife, carpentry, home decorating, cars. It doesn't matter, but subscribing to magazines and having them see their name on things that come to them is also a wonderful thing to do. Keep up with what they're reading. So if you know that Jonathan is reading a book about trees, maybe you read the first 10 pages, and or maybe you get a second copy for yourself, and then you just start having a conversation with him about the book. By the way, if your kids decide that they want to put a book down after they started to read something because they're not interested, they got bored, let them do it. It's okay. You might not want them to do that with a school textbook or with something that's an assignment for school, but if it's pleasure reading and they decide 10 pages in, you know, Dad, I don't know, I don't like this, let them go on to the next book. That's okay. I would also see if you could put together an actual family book. Maybe there's a McCullough book that your kids can all get together and start to write. Kids can give a book review. That can be something you do once a week on a Friday night around the dinner table. You know, it's time for a book review. Have your kids make a video where they have a minute, 2 minutes to encourage or discourage one of their friends from reading a book that they're reading. Or, you know, they either recommend a book or they decide to not recommend the book. Encourage, you might even, maybe the word's not encourage, maybe you actually pay with allowance. You pay one of your kids to read to a younger sibling. You can even go to a dog shelter and encourage your kids to read to the animals that are in a dog shelter. I've seen that done, and it's a very beautiful thing to do. Kevin, your thoughts on some of this? What goes on in the McCullough house?
1: Well, our kids have different personalities. And so, like, my younger middle schooler, I have two middle schoolers. My younger one is a voracious reader, and she loves books. She loves holding the books and taking the books with her. Even when we're at Sunday brunch or whatever, she'll have it at the table, and she'll be, you know, all just totally engrossed. In fact, we have a brunch waiter that waits on us regularly on Sundays that comes over and asks what they've read lately, and he goes to garage sales and book fairs and all kinds of things, and he's always bringing stuff over for them to read, special that he's found for them. It's kind of a sweet thing, actually. Her older brother is in middle school as well. He does not necessarily need the book in front of him. He does like the big comic book collections that are in books. He's not a book guy in general, but he has begun to do more of it in recent weeks. I think one of the things that they are challenged with is that, like, Shelley, when you and I were in school, we didn't do anything on a computer, and now the lesson plans, the homework itself that they turn in, it all goes through the screen. And so everything we can do that you've suggested to help move them off of that, I'm in total agreement and favor with. But thanks, as always, for helping us think it through today.
0: Thank you, Kevin. Great article in Scholastic. For more information, 20 ways to keep your middle schooler interested in you.
1: Ah, I love that. All right. Kevin McCullough coming right back. Don't go anywhere.
2: Stick around for more of That Kevin next.
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6: In college football Saturday, easy victories in the top 10 for Texas, Georgia, and Ohio State. Number 3 Notre Dame downed Michigan State 27-10. Fourth-ranked Indiana only led Western Kentucky late first half 7-0. Hoosiers won 38-0. Ole Miss at home defeated LSU 32-24. Kentucky was a winner at number 9 Texas A&M 31-21. And Alabama, in a game that had a couple of weather delays, came back to defeat Florida State 50-36. To Major League Baseball, a week left in the regular season. Cleveland and the White Sox each won. The Guardians are still up by a game over the White Sox in the AL Central. Texas in the AL West now leads by a game over Houston after the Rangers won 6-2 against Toronto, and Houston lost at home 6-3 to Atlanta. Tampa Bay with a run bottom of the ninth beat Boston 2-1. Arizona homered bottom of the ninth to beat the Yankees 5-3.
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8: Wow, it is so much exciting, you know. There are people who have never owned a Bible. You know, they've just looked at the Bible at far distance, where the pastor is preaching with the Bible with its torn out pages, you know. But when they receive the certificate, receive the Bible, we can see the excitement. You know, and going back home, then they can read with their families and with their friends, you know. So I think for them is, you know, a very exciting experience. I remember the one time when the old lady, about 8 years, went through the program, and she graduated, and she received a Bible for the first time. And I could see the tears going through her cheeks, and was happy to can have a Bible and to read it, you know.
9: The happiness of having the Bible is what he's talking about there. That is, Michael Woolworth, is that a pastor, IBD?
10: Yeah, he's a pastor on the continent of Africa. Bibi is one of these guys, Kevin. He'll walk through a village. People will pull on his shirt sleeve. You know, Pastor Bibi, my Bible coming today, right? So he's grateful that we're here today filling that need, right?
9: But Kevin, well, I want to capture something that he's talking about there, because he says the happiness that they experience. In Psalm chapter 1, and we may be familiar with it, it says, "Blessed is the man that walks not in the counsel of the ungodly," which we can find that counsel everywhere in our culture. The ungodly counsel is the vacuum. It swallows us up. Hmm. "But not the one that stands in the way of sinners, nor the one that sits in the seat of the scornful," the people that scoff and mock and everything else. Hmm. "Rather, his delight, his happiness, is in the law of the Lord, and in his law, his word, does he meditate day and night." If you translate "blessed is the man," what that is in Hebrew in the Psalms is literally, if you translated it to today's word, it's like saying, this is the good life. The good life is not a beer to drink. This is the good life. The good life is what? What does the psalmist say? To have God's word, to meditate on it, to let it meditate inside your heart, to let it just take over, if you will, your thoughts and your mind and your actions and your attitudes, to literally let it become a part of you in such a way. And what does it do? It brings delight to your life. Friends, there's not a single Bible League recipient that I've ever heard in any of the sound bites Michael's ever brought that did not express joy when they got their Bible.
10: Yeah.
9: There's nobody that got a Bible and went, man, I was hoping for something else. No, they're ecstatic. Why? Because the good life, experiencing the life at its highest, it's not driving a Mercedes, it's not living on the Upper West Side, it's not having all of the latest iPhones and Nikes and everything else we can imagine what the good life is. What does the psalmist say the good life is? It's to let God's word go into our hearts for us to delight and to meditate on it and to let it illuminate us. And Michael, I know you've been to a lot of these places where life is just excruciatingly rough, and yet they're not sad when they get the Bible.
10: Yeah.
9: When they get
10: the
9: Bible, it's the good life. Their face changes. Everything about them changes.
10: Well, you know, as BB talked about, the young woman at the end there, 80 years of age, Kevin, had lived all of her life within the grips of pagan beliefs and practices. Somebody introduced her to the hope of the gospel. She's now a follower of Jesus. And as he expressed, she has joy now that she has the precious word of God. Hey, every $5 gift means what? You're putting tears of joy on the faces of Bibleist believers. We want to do that for just north of 10,000, about 25% of the need met, Kevin. We need to get there by the end of this month.
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11: Breaking news this hour from Town Hall. I'm Ron Taylor. President Trump has returned to the White House tonight after leaving Camp David in Maryland earlier than he expected. The president shortened the trip as his administration weighs in the next steps on the war with Iran and ahead of his trip to New York next week for the UN General Assembly. Iran said yesterday that it had conveyed conditions to the U.S. next week for the and in basically waiting on President Trump to respond. Saudi Arabia confirming that Yemen's Houthi rebels tried to attack its capital with a ballistic missile. And it was the first attack since the war started, and with Riyadh as well. President Trump says the U.S. must lead the next technological revolution.
12: In a major announcement, the president is creating a new AI force and plans to appoint an artificial intelligence czar to oversee the effort. The goal, according to the president, is to protect America's leadership in AI while making sure the industry does not engage in harmful or illegal practices. Mr. Trump also emphasized the national security implications of artificial intelligence. China and other countries are aggressively developing their own AI capabilities, and the president said the United States is currently ahead of the competition. He intends to keep it that way. John Scott reporting.
11: A conservative parents group has filed a federal civil rights complaint against Oakland United School District. Reporters from CNN, MS Now, and Politico have been denied access to the White House. Reporters from the two cable networks went to live to report that they'd been barred from the ban, responding, of course, to President Trump's order. Friday's announcement basically detailing banning both organizations as well as Politico because of their coverage, which he has always called fake news. You'll find our news and analysis at townhall.com.
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11: Correspondent Rika Ann Garcia files this report on the Iranian Nobel Peace Prize laureate, saying that Iranians are paying the heavy price for the conflict.
14: Iran's most prominent human rights activist says Iranians are suffering and paying the price for the conflict. In an interview with the AP, Narges Mohammadi said Iranians are grappling with multiple crises, but many quietly defy their leaders. If you go out into the streets, you see a wave of resistance among the people, a wave of awareness, and their determination to stand up for their rights. Although the government's repression has also intensified, although the government does not want to give the people this space and wants to force them to retreat, and this is a heavy struggle, the reality is that the people are standing firm, and that gives us the reason for hope. I'm Rika Ann Garcia.
11: You'll find more on these stories, plus breaking news and analysis, when you log on to townhall.com. I'm Ron Taylor. President Trump says the United States must lead the next technological revolution.
12: In a major announcement, the president is creating a new AI force and plans to appoint an artificial intelligence czar to oversee the effort. The goal, according to the president, is to protect America's leadership in AI while making sure the industry does not engage in harmful or illegal practices. Mr. Trump also emphasized the national security implications of artificial intelligence. China and other countries are aggressively developing their own AI capabilities, and the president said the United States is currently ahead of the competition. He intends to keep it that way. John Scott reporting.
11: Veteran news reporter Brendan Farrington has died. He was known for covering Florida politics and hurricanes for the Associated Press. Farrington died Friday at his home in Tallahassee after a brief illness. Brendan Farrington was only 60 years old. More news at townhall.com. I'm Ron Taylor.
4: 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Weather.
15: Overnight, expect cloudy skies with a few showers and a low of 66. Moving into Sunday, it will be mostly cloudy and humid with some morning rain, followed by intermittent rain and a thunderstorm in the afternoon. Look for a high of 77. Sunday night will bring overcast conditions and lingering humidity as the rain tapers off with a low of 66. I'm meteorologist Jason Caterina on Philadelphia's AM 990 The Answer and 990theanswer.com.
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20: was 1 year ago today that an assassin struck down Charlie Kirk in front of horrified students at Utah Valley University. This is a special edition of The Mike Gallagher Show. A look at the life and legacy of this popular American voice. 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
21: Today we are remembering the life and the legacy of the great Charlie Kirk. 1 year ago today that Charlie was assassinated in the state of Utah. It was obviously a sad, colossal loss for our nation, for the world. If you're not sure why Charlie Kirk matters so much, well, maybe this reminder will enlighten you.
22: We as Christians are called to go into the public arena to correct error with truth. I'm far more interested in what God wants of me than what I want from God.
23: I have the greatest job in the world. I couldn't be happier. Every day I feel as if what I'm saying, what I'm doing is making a difference. To be perfectly honest, I love the debate. I love the exploration of ideas. I think dialogue is a gift given to us by God. Prove me wrong. I have no notes. I have no AI. I have nothing. Tell me why you're correct. For 3 hours, I will sit there and everyone will watch. It's a gladiatorial match for the best ideas of the West.
22: What is God's plan when I go on a college campus? I just believe I will only tell truth. I will not compromise and I'll love on the lost.
24: You have worked so hard. And I know a lot of you have seen, obviously, his videos on TikTok and all the stuff he does on campus. But no one gets to see him from my angle except for myself and our children. And the sacrifices that he made this year, he's amazing. I'm very blessed.
22: And I would not have been able to do any of it without Erica. When it comes to your child, you are tasked to protect them both physically, spiritually, and emotionally. Once you have kids, there is this primal thing that comes into you where if you think you have worked hard before, when you have to go feed a child and provide for a family, you are willing to go to the ends of the earth and push yourself in ways that you never thought possible. And that is your initial and most important task as a father.
25: Every single person in this building, we owe something to Charlie. He was a joyful warrior for our country. He loved America. He devoted himself tirelessly to making our country a better place. He was a critical part of getting Donald Trump elected as president, getting me elected as vice president. And so much of our success over the last 7 months is due to his efforts, his staffing, his support, and his friendship.
26: The media said the Turning Point could never run a ground game. They weren't experienced. They didn't know Charlie, right?
27: You need tremendous talent to do what he's done, building one of the most powerful youth organizations ever created, Turning Point USA. And I want to thank you, really, Charlie. Incredible job.
22: I want you to remember that we did not earn this. This is God's mercy on our country. Taking the deep, but sometimes the difficult road is the way that you should configure your life. Getting married and having children is a difficult but deep decision that I hope every single one of you make at some point in your life. Because for every single one of you, there are a couple thousand students that wish they could speak out like you do. And courage is a choice. It takes no skill to be courageous. You might come up to the microphone and say, Charlie, I don't know my talent. I don't know my skill. The cool thing about being courageous is you just have to say, I choose to be courageous. What can I do to save the country? You answer that question every single day because you are doing the work to save this beautiful republic. You are doing something that is bigger than you. What young people especially are screaming at is they say, give me a structure that I can live my life by. And especially with young men, more challenging of them, more saying, you know what? Honestly, I'm not going to talk down to you. Stop being a boy and become a man. You want to learn what that means? Come to church and I'll tell you what it means to become a man. Because we have the greatest story ever told.
28: If everything completely goes away, how do you want to be remembered?
22: I want to be remembered for courage for my faith. That would be the most important thing. The most important thing is my faith in my life.
21: Coming up, we'll talk to one of his early mentors, a man who recognized Charlie's talent as a broadcaster. 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
21: All through this special edition of the Mike Gallagher Show, we've wanted to reach out to people who were impacted by Charlie's death and who impacted Charlie. And there's a guy that I've known for quite some time. In fact, I was adding it up last night in anticipation of talking to Phil Boyce, who is the Senior Vice President of Content at Salem Media Group. He's been one of the best broadcast minds in America for many, many years. And he's the boss here at Salem. But he's the guy that basically put Charlie on the radio and essentially saw something in young Charlie Kirk that, you know, his trained years of experience led him to conclude. And Phil Boyce, as you join us on this one-year anniversary of the assassination of Charlie Kirk, it dawned on me, I started working for you at WABC in New York in 1996. Do you realize that was 30 years ago, Mr. Boyce? It's a long time, 3 decades together. You've been in my life for a very, very long time. And of course, you and Diana, Lady Di, as we call her, mean a lot to me and your kids. And we've been through a lot of highs and lows together. We always joked about standing by the printer and singing "Now the End is Near" if the ratings came in the way we didn't like it at WABC. Yeah. And of course, on a very serious note, we've been through terrible, terrible situations like the loss of our colleague and our friend Charlie Kirk a year ago. Can you share, as a guy who manages and hires and recruits talent, what you saw in Charlie Kirk that maybe others didn't see? Because obviously something stood out to you, and you made it a point to be sure that Charlie had a platform here at Salem Media.
12: Well, that's true. And you mentioned 1996. Fast forward a little bit to 2019, which is when I met Charlie walking down the corridor at CPAC. And that was at the Gaylord National right outside Washington, D.C. And I had been watching Charlie up to that point and been thinking, Charlie has the gift. He knows how to do talk radio. And I didn't know the backstory as to why he knew, but I just felt like he knew. So when I see him coming down the hallway and there's a bunch of people around him, I finally was able to get along with him. And I said, Charlie, have you ever thought about going on the radio or being a podcaster? Because at that time, Salem was thinking about starting the Salem Podcast Network. And he said, yes, I've thought about it, and I've signed a deal with another company, and I'm getting ready to start my podcast here in about a month. And of course, I was disappointed, but I said, look, why don't you do this deal with them, of course, do well, build your podcast into good numbers. And then at the end of whatever this time is, and it turned out it was about a year, I was going to get a call from him. At the end of that time, call me back and let me know how it's working for you. And if you're happy there, then re-sign with them. If you're not, we'll be waiting here for you. Well, he did call. It was actually Andrew Colvett who called me. I'd never met Andrew before, who's his longtime agent and producer. And said he wanted to talk to Salem about bringing the podcast, which at that point had become quite successful. And he wanted to bring it over to Salem. And so we started working that out. But one thing that Charlie told me in the first time that I met with him was that he wanted to be the guy to someday fill Rush Limbaugh's shoes. Mm-hmm. Now, that told me a lot about him, because not too many people were big enough at that time to even consider filling Rush Limbaugh's shoes. The fact that he was thinking like that meant that he was thinking big, and he had a belief in himself that he could do this. Now, my problem was that the Rush Limbaugh slot, which is noon to 3 Eastern, was also Dennis Prager's slot. So if I was to bring Charlie onto the Salem platform, I had to figure out a way to squeeze the two together and convince stations to take both. That took quite a bit of doing. But after we got him signed and we were able to launch the radio show, stations began to take an hour of Charlie and 2 hours of Prager. Now, here's the kind of classy guy Dennis Prager is and was. Dennis, of course, he's not going to be happy that we're giving an hour of his show away to Charlie Kirk. But he said, look, because it's Charlie, I believe in him so much, I'm not going to have a problem with this. So Dennis Prager was big enough to say, squeeze Charlie in over the top of my show. We'll somehow make it work. And we did, which was really the amazing thing. When we went back over the archives to find some of the clips that we wanted to pull out to run a Charlie Kirk tribute, one of them was a 2015 interview that Dennis Prager did with 22-year-old Charlie Kirk. Whoa. And it's fascinating to hear what they were talking about at that time. Now, remember, Charlie had started Turning Point USA in his parents' garage when he was 18. So at that point, that was 4 years later, it was starting to grow and build and become a big organization. So that's the amazing thing about Charlie. He had big dreams, big goals, believed in himself, and he knew he could do it. And look, I've met many talk show hosts who have the same feeling, but it's that one feeling, the drive to succeed, that I find in all of these talk show hosts, you included, Mike, Sean Hannity, Mark Levin, all of the guys we have now at Salem. I see that quality in them.
21: Well, you also have an ability to let your faith get you through real challenging times. We're talking to my boss, Phil Boyce, who's the Senior Vice President of Content here at Salem Media. You mentioned Dennis. You know, I look at what the last few years have meant for our company and to you. Of course, losing Charlie a year ago today to an assassin's bullet. We lost Seb Gorka to the White House. He wanted to work for President Trump. He had a thriving show on Salem Media. Dennis, of course, had a terrible fall at his home in Los Angeles. In the Los Angeles area, we lost Dennis. We lost Chris DeGaul, who wanted to go become a congressman, and God bless him. But Phil, every time I'd say to you, how are you getting through this? Because, look, this falls on your shoulders and the executive team at Salem to have to make decisions that are very tricky and very complicated. And even though we're dealing with human loss and lives and heartache and pain, we're a business, and you're the guy that's got to keep, as they say, the proverbial trains running on time. But you always had a very simple answer to me as to where you turned when you have these challenges. And I hope you don't mind sharing your answer with our audience, because you have been tested, my friend. The company has been tested, and yet we kind of know where to go when we have these tests in front of us.
12: Yeah, we've never been through anything like this at Salem for the last year and a half. As you mentioned, all those that we lost, and some of them for good things, some of them for bad things. And in every single case, God sent a replacement. And I have to turn my faith and my trust to the Lord. I could not do this by myself. People ask me, well, where did you get this ability to pick great talk talent like the ones that I've mentioned? And it's really not me. I think it's a gift that God gave me at an early age. I think I'm better managing people and in the C-suite than I am on the air. I started out on the air like a lot of us did at an AM rocker, and I thought it was the funnest thing I'd ever had the opportunity to do. Little did I know where it was going to lead me. And, of course, now helping Salem through this difficult time and finding new talent and fighting the battle that we're in with this country, it's a thrilling opportunity, one that I always thank the Lord for, because I couldn't do it without him.
21: Well, to be able to take time today to just focus on the Charlie Kirk we knew and loved is important. You've been an important part of his life. Look, he was a student of talk radio. I'll never, ever forget having my heart touched by Andrew Colvett, who stood up at a group in Tampa, Florida one day and said, it's always been reported that Charlie grew up listening to Rush Limbaugh, but in reality, Charlie not only listened and grew up on Rush Limbaugh, he grew up on Mike Gallagher. And that just, to this day, I get a little emotional when I think of that, because to believe that any of us old timers had any impact on Charlie's life is incredible. And I will tell you, Phil, on a very personal note, to know you and work for you for the better part of 30 years have been a real blessing in my life, because there are very few managers, very few bosses in the universe who have the kind of core convictions you have to do the right thing, to tell the truth, to have our backs, and just know that you're, and I'm not just saying it because you're my boss, but I'm saying it because I admire you greatly. I'm glad you could spend a few minutes with us today on this special episode of the Mike Gallagher Show honoring Charlie Kirk. Thank you, Phil. Keep fighting the good fight, boss.
12: Thank you, Mike. Thank
21: Phil
12: you.
21: Boyce.
12: And same to you, Mike. Thank you. Thank you very much.
21: Phil Boyce, Senior Vice President of Content, Salem Media. Our special tribute to Charlie Kirk continues.

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5: With SRN News, I'm Ron Taylor. President Trump has returned to the White House tonight after leaving Camp David in Maryland earlier than initially expected. The president shortened the trip as his administration weighs its next steps with the Iran war ahead of his trip next week to New York for the UN General Assembly. Iran said earlier Saturday that it had conveyed conditions to the U.S. through Qatar for ending the war and was awaiting the president's response. The Federal Reserve raising its benchmark interest rate Wednesday for the first time in 3 years in an effort to quell stubbornly high inflation, and the central bank signaling another rate hike could occur later in the year. The quarter point interest lifts the Fed's key rate to about 3.9% and over time could result in higher borrowing costs for mortgages, auto loans, and credit cards. Brendan Farrington has died. The veteran news reporter was known for covering Florida politics and much more. Very well respected, died at 60 years old. This is
3: 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Weather.
6: Today will be mostly cloudy and humid with rainfall in the morning, transitioning to occasional rain and a thunderstorm in the afternoon. The high will reach 77. Tonight will be overcast and humid with periods of rain, primarily early on as temperatures drop to a low of 66. Tomorrow, expect cloudy skies with a chance of showers in the afternoon. The high temperature will be around 71. I'm meteorologist Jason Katerina on Philadelphia's AM 990 The Answer and 990theanswer.com.
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0: scapegoat for all of the issues, we cannot stand for that. And I think that's just as relevant today as it was when he was alive.
1: Yael Eckstein is our guest, joining us from Israel. She's the president and CEO of the International Fellowship of Christians and Jews, an organization that we know and that we love and that we treasure, frankly. And I know a lot of people in this audience do as well. Yael, the rise of anti-Semitism is alarming. You and I have talked about it many times. One of the things that breaks my heart in losing Charlie a year ago today, we lost a real warrior in pushing that anti-Semitism back, didn't we? We lost somebody who was going to fight for Israel. We lost somebody who was a very important voice for Israel. And frankly, it makes it even harder, it seems to me, to try to stem the tide of this disgusting anti-Semitism that we see on the rise, not only in the United States, but all over the world.
0: Indeed. What Charlie realized is that when we let anti-Semitism grow within society, we are directly witnessing the breakdown of the Judeo-Christian values that are so important for any healthy society. And so although we continue to see anti-Semitism on the streets, in the news, and social media, I also am able to see millions the people, just like you and your listeners and your followers and millions of Christians around the world who are standing up boldly, unapologetically, just like Charlie, to say Jews and Christians stand together in these values and we will not let anything tear us apart.
1: And in a way, Yael, his death sort of sparks maybe a passion, ignites a fire in the belly of all of us who want to stand with Israel, who want to fight back against evil. And that's what anti-Semitism is. It's just rank evil. Unfortunately, we're seeing it in a lot of, you know, shapes and forms these days. But in a way, maybe his killing, maybe his death will motivate people who would have otherwise stayed on the sidelines. Look, this is what the International Fellowship of Christians and Jews is about. You don't stay on the sidelines. You get engaged and you try to bring the gift of life and hope to so many people. Perhaps in some strange way, Charlie's death will motivate more Charlie Kirks.
0: Amen to that. Indeed. When we see darkness, we have two options. We can sit back and complain and curse the darkness, or we can go out and bring light. We can go out and be the light. And it was so clear what Charlie decided to do, what you decide every single day to do. And that saying of I am Charlie, we are all Charlie. It's exactly yes. what you're talking about. It's yes. the realization that we might not have Charlie, but that spirit has to live on in each one of us of boldness, of humbleness before the Lord, and of standing up unapologetically, strongly for these values of brotherhood and unity, just as the scriptures command us to.
1: Can't think of a better way to end this special edition. Thank you, Yael Eckstein. God bless. We'll see you the next time, next year, maybe Jerusalem. All the best. Keep fighting the good fight, Yael.
0: God bless you, my friend.
1: That'll do it. This special tribute edition of the Mike Gallagher Show. And may, as Yael just put it, may Charlie's message resonate in your heart and in everything you do. Thanks for joining us. Have a great day. Be safe. Keep fighting the good fight. I'm Mike Gallagher. God bless America.
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11: With SRN News, I'm Ron Taylor. President Trump has returned to the White House tonight after leaving Camp David in Maryland earlier than expected. The president shortened the trip as his administration is now weighing its next option in the war with Iran ahead of his trip to New York next week for the UN General Assembly. Iran has said that it issued and conveyed conditions to the U.S. through Qatar for ending the war and was awaiting the president's response. AI, or rather at an Oval Office event on Friday, President Trump announced a nationwide plan to lower Medicaid drug prices and help state budgets.
12: President Trump is announcing that all 50 states will join a program to provide most favored nation pricing for some Medicaid drugs.
13: This will save states billions and billions of dollars per year on drugs and allow them to invest those savings in providing better health care and higher quality service for the American people. I mean, this one thing alone should win us the midterms.
12: Lower prices could help state budgets that help fund the programs.
13: Every state will now have the ability to use those extra billions of dollars to invest in other health care improvements or something else.
12: Jennifer King, Washington.
11: Several of the nation's largest left-leaning voter engagement and racial justice organizations are facing steep funding shortfalls and stalling cutbacks.
14: The shortfalls are setting off alarms among Democratic strategists who are betting on high turnout efforts this fall. Their financial woes are surfacing just as voting is getting underway in a midterm election that will determine control of Congress for the final 2 years of President Trump's term. In response, the Democratic National Committee says it's making what it calls historic investments in organizing what may be an uphill battle to get out the vote. Bob Agner reporting. Saudi Arabia confirming yesterday that Yemen's Houthi rebels tried to attack its capital with a ballistic missile. That plan was thwarted. This is SRN News. Two Minnesota women are suing Planned Parenthood. Correspondent Michael Harrington explains.
15: The duo accuses the nation's largest abortion business of pressuring them into unwanted abortions. The proposed class action suit seeks to represent a lot more women against Planned Parenthood Minnesota, North Dakota, South Dakota, and Planned Parenthood North Central states. The plaintiffs will argue that abortion doctors did not do enough to ensure that their consent to the procedure was fully informed and voluntary. Michael Harrington reporting.
14: The defeat of an assisted suicide bill in England this month can be credited in part to a coalition of clergymen and doctors. The leaders of Catholics in England and Wales, Archbishop Rich Moff, condemned the legislation, as did the Church of England's Archbishop of Canterbury, Sarah Mullally. Medical colleges, including the Royal College of Psychiatrics, raised serious concerns, saying there were too many unanswered questions about the safeguarding of people with mental illness. This is SRN News. Voters in Virginia were some of the first to cast their ballot on Friday, as the much-anticipated race officially began with the midterms. But now the state's attorney general says the DHS may have violated a state election law.
16: A whistleblower report accuses the Department of Homeland Security of requiring federal employees to misrepresent themselves on voter lookup tools as part of a hunt for non-citizen voters. Now, Virginia's attorney general is demanding DHS say whether it directed its workers to access Virginia voters' information without first obtaining permission from those voters. The state explicitly limits its voter lookup tools to individuals who attest they are looking up their own records. The Trump administration's alleged non-citizen voting could be a significant source of fraud in the November midterms. I'm Ben Thomas.
14: 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I'm Ron Taylor.
7: 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Weather.
17: Today will be mostly cloudy and humid with rainfall in the morning, transitioning to occasional rain and a thunderstorm in the afternoon. The high will reach 77. Tonight will be overcast and humid with periods of rain, primarily early on as temperatures drop to a low of 66. Tomorrow, expect cloudy skies with a chance of showers in the afternoon. The high temperature will be around 71. I'm meteorologist Jason Caterina on Philadelphia's AM 990 The Answer and 990theanswer.com.
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21: 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This week, we're looking at the retirement dates, tax moves, and family conversations that deserve a second look.
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1: Well, look what the cat dragged in. I found Mike Wilson post-vacationary period.
2: Oh, it was all business. It was all business.
1: Was it, Mike?
2: Oh, I was down in Florida delivering annuities. I was in Dallas for seminar on estate planning. And
1: good.
2: Only had a couple of days where I actually didn't do anything.
1: Got to relax.
2: Well, to relax a little bit, and then took 2 days to drive up. Met with a client in Myrtle Beach.
1: Oh, good.
2: Get an annuity done. So, yeah, it was definitely a very busy 2 weeks.
1: Well, it's good to have you back, Mike. 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But do you want to give us the update on the house? Because certainly those who listen every week are interested to know. Are you done?
2: Like 99% done.
1: Okay.
2: The little things that are hanging over our head, like the backsplash in the kitchen. We got to build out a bench and some bookshelves up on the third floor. And then the front porch needs to get just finished with some stain and sealant.
1: Because it's new. The new front porch is new.
2: It's brand new.
1: Yeah, yeah.
2: It's a great fly attractor, because it gets the sun pretty much all afternoon and evening.
1: Mm-hmm.
2: And you sit out there because it's very bright because nothing's been stained.
1: Mm.
2: Just like 500 flies descend on you. Mm-hmm. I get no flies out on the back porch. None whatsoever. It's the front porch.
1: It does sound like you're in the new place and you don't have carpet or anything for soundproofing, but we totally approve because we're so happy you're back in your house.
2: Yeah. Well, there's the only carpet are throw rugs, and here in my office, here in the house, there are no throw rugs. It's just hardwood and drywall.
1: Well, I've got to tell you, I'm a huge fan of throw rugs because I got, because of allergies, I got rid of wall-to-wall carpet years ago.
2: Mm-hmm.
1: So I'm a throw rug queen. People tease me. They're like, oh, my God, where'd you get this one?
2: Yeah, I got some nice ones downstairs, the mm-hmm. dining room table, in the small sitting room in the front of the room, in the front mm-hmm. part of the house. And I got to pick up a nice big one for the back rec room. But upstairs, I don't have anything right now. So.
1: Oh, are you going to get an oriental rug, as we call them, a turkey carpet for downstairs, a nice oriental?
2: Yeah, that's they're Persian oriental, whatever you want to call them.
1: Yeah.
2: I had three holdovers from the big house from when I moved out of it 10 years ago. And had them all cleaned up.
1: Well, you did.
2: Now they're dropped in place.
1: Good.
2: So I just got to throw something in the back room because it's a big floor. Back room is a big room.
1: Super.
2: It definitely needs something.
1: So you need a castle sized.
2: It's a big one. It'll be a big one.
1: Mm-hmm.
2: Yeah. That will be two of them.
1: Or two, right. Well, congratulations. We're glad to have you back at home. I thought we better talk about our retirement, picking the date of our retirement. When retirement picks the date is the opposite of that, because sometimes it could be handed to you early.
2: Huh. More and more it's handed to you early.
1: Boy, it really is. I don't know. I could tell you stories even since I talked to you last about how the jobs are going away and how ageism is rearing its ugly head.
2: Well, ageism never went away.
1: I guess not.
2: Mr. Obama brought it back in a big way with also a racial spin and a gender spin. I was a victim of that. I hate to use that word because I hate victimology, but mm-hmm. Many, many, many older white guys that were doing really good work were put out of work by that guy because he changed the contracting rules.
1: Mm.
2: And if you were over 50 and a white guy trying to get government work done and you owned your own company, good luck. You either switched over and became an 8A minority owned company or you went out of business like I did. I refused to do that. And I made a career change. Now, ironically, he did me a favor. Right, because I don't have to deal with politicians anymore.
1: Right, and now you're your own businessman.
2: Well,
1: you were
2: been
1: before.
2: I've been for 30 years. I've been in business.
1: I understand that, but
2: the I don't deal with the government anymore.
1: Mm-hmm.
2: In the sense of I have to interact with them weekly or monthly because of the nature of my work. Right, we're doing all that advanced research for Department of Defense.
1: Yes,
2: I don't have to deal with that mm-hmm. crazy politics anymore.
1: Mm-hmm.
2: And the the set aside mentality and all, it's just I don't have to fight that anymore. So he actually did me a favor, all right? But it was a rough 4 years especially after 2008 and getting my butt whacked financially in 2008. Thankfully, my wife, she slapped me in the face and said, "You'll be good at this. Go talk to my father. He was in the insurance business after he retired from the Air Force. You'll be good at it. You'll be great for the people because of what you've experienced and who I am, my morally and ethically. And
1: yes.
2: Yeah, but I had to get past my ego. You know, that was the thing. I was used to really working on tough stuff. You know, and you know where, you know, if the technology works, it's a real benefit for the warfighter.
1: Well, you did get past it.
2: Even while I was doing it, it took me about 3 years to really embrace it, you know. But it came to the realization that, you know, guess what? You're never going to work in your field again.
1: Mm-hmm.
2: Because of Mr. Obama. And the so I made the change. I took all my experience from starting 5 companies and selling 3 of them and having employees and dealing
1: yes,
2: with
1: sir.
2: Benefits and all that stuff. And,
1: yeah.
2: And, you know, and the ups and the downs.
1: Mm-hmm.
2: And applied it to this, and I found it to be very rewarding. I love helping people. I never realized that about myself. I always thought I just love developing technology because of who benefited from it. But now I really get a kick out of, you know, when people realize I'm going to get through retirement and I got nothing to worry about.
1: Yes.
2: Right.
1: Well, that's why you can help other people have that exact same attitude.
2: What I give them. That's what I give them.
1: So. I want to hand out your, you know, digits so people can connect.
2: My digits. I want to keep my digits. They're on my hands.
1: 844-351-7233. 844-351-7233 to call Mike Wilson. And you can book into his schedule that way. And you guys can have a talk about protecting your gosh darn retirement. That's the whole show. Wealth Protection Radio with Mike Wilson. 844-351-7233. Gosh, there's a lot of directions we could go in this conversation, but I suppose we should stick to the topic at hand.
2: Yes.
1: Because the median retirement age of 62, most people shoot for 65, but they end up going earlier at 62. But there's a lot of stuff that needs to be covered if that's the case.
2: Yeah, 62 is early.
1: Yep.
2: Especially with lifetimes now, it's just too early.
1: Mm-hmm.
2: You know, unfortunately, sometimes you can't help it because you get retired, right? They show you the door with a severance package.
1: Mm-hmm.
2: But for people who are choosing to retire at 62, and they're doing the math and they're saying, well, you know, I might not make it to 80, and, you know, the break even for 62 versus 67 is like 78 years old or something like that, right? I have to go back and do the math. But, you know, versus waiting for 67, but there are so many implications to that. Cost of living. You know, you can't keep counting on the government to keep giving you cost of living because Social Security wasn't designed to do that.
1: Mm-hmm.
2: And we're all taking a haircut in 2032 of 22%. Because I don't think these jokers can fix this. And I really fear if the Democrats take over, Social Security is not going to get fixed.
1: Mm.
2: Right? They've become an enemy of Social Security over the years. I mean, the both times they impeached Trump, they funded it with Social Security funds. Most people don't know that. They actually took the money from Social Security to go after him on, you know, just because he used to be a Democrat, became a Republican, right? So they look at him as a traitor to the country, right? They hate him, just like they hated Reagan when Reagan became a Republican.
1: Mm-hmm.
2: So they do not tolerate defections, and they'll go after it, and they'll do it any way they can, right? So they spent Social Security funds to impeach him twice, knowing full well they didn't have the 67 votes in the Senate.
1: Why did they use? Because it was in the general fund.
2: Because they were punishing boomers. They were punishing retirees because they voted for Trump, especially men. Right? They chose to punish our generation because we didn't vote for them in the majority. All right.
1: Oh, for heaven's sakes!
2: Yeah. Well, that's how petty they are. Right. So
1: all right.
2: If they get back in power, they're not going to fix Social Security. They want it to collapse. Because they want a whole new program. They want a whole new government dependency class. And under this guise, they can say Medicare for all, Social Security for all, right? How are they going to pay for it? They can't pay for it now. So you got a 2032 deadline coming up. We're all taking a 22% haircut. And they're giving everybody another pay raise this year. It's quite like they're going to push it to 2031.
1: A COLA increase, what, 3.8% or what?
2: It's some special COLA increase they're giving the retirees. And above and beyond the COLA, right? It's like an extra $200 a month or something like that, right? I haven't read all the details.
1: Okay, all right.
2: But
1: don't get us all excited here, Mike.
2: It's until 2031 shows up. Then everybody's going to be, you know, complaining because their Social Security is going to get whacked, right? So, because I don't know where they're going to get the money to fix this. We're going to run about a $3.6 trillion deficit this year. We're at $40 trillion now. That's the official debt, all right? And the debt's just getting bigger every year, all right? Because fewer and fewer people are actually working. A lot of people are managing their taxes in such a way because they're talking to guys like me and CPAs. And, you know, dependent upon how they're set up and how they're doing their withdrawals in retirement, they may not pay any taxes up to $100,000 earned. So it's, you know, so you got really a shrinking tax base. The tariffs, basically, who knows what's going on with these tariffs? We got to pay back like, I don't know, $8 trillion in tax and tariffs because of the Supreme Court decision.
1: Sure. Well,
2: and, you know, so economics 101's been thrown out.
1: Yeah.
2: Everything is bankrupt. Mr. Bessent's firing his last bullets in his rifle right now. The last 2 days, he's buying back U.S. debt to try and drive the interest rates down. Well, it backfired. The interest rates went up.
1: Well, this is the whole reason we are encouraging people to get in to talk to you, Mike. I need to do a wrap-up of what you're talking about. We need to take a break. So do you have anything else to add to that?
2: No, you really should come in and talk to a guy like me.
1: Yeah.
2: And spend the time. I'm going to ask the questions, which we're going to get to here with the rest of the program. I'm going to ask the questions that are going to get you to think.
1: All right.
2: Can I really afford
1: to leave my money in the market?
2: At 62, 63, 64. Yeah. Because you got to think 15 years out. Inflation, devaluation, which is coming in a big way. And, you know, I mean, we may have a period of deflation when, you know, the whole thing collapses. But then prices are going to start going up again. But devaluation is coming in a big way.
1: Mm-hmm.
2: All right. I mean, the U.S. dollar compared to what it could buy in 1971 is 0.3 cents. That's its value, current value today.
1: Let that soak in. Here's Mike's number, 844-351-7233, 844-351-7233. 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It's exactly what Mike wants to help you do. 844-351-7233.
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1: What should someone know before assuming that they can simply work three or four more years before they retire, Mike?
2: Well, according to the Employee Benefit Research Institute, otherwise known affectionately as EBRI, they do these studies and surveys all year long, and they do a comparative analysis based on historical trends. Right, so it's a fairly reliable analytical center. They pointed out recently that most people are retiring earlier than they had originally planned. And a lot of it's due to circumstances beyond their control.
1: Hmm.
2: All right. So when you look at retirement, let's say you're in your 50s, late 50s, and you're starting to now worry about retirement, right?
1: Yep.
2: And you're thinking, I got to make it to 67 at least because I haven't saved enough money. Right now I'm going to try and catch up in the next 8 years. Right, because the kids are gone, gotten rid of those expenses. I got an opportunity to now bolster my retirement, right?
1: Okay.
2: To whatever means necessary. So that projection should include the intended retirement age and what happens if you're forced out before that.
1: Mm.
2: Okay? For whatever reason. It could be health reasons. It could be your employer says, you know what? You're too old for us. We're going with cheaper people. We don't care. They know nothing. We're going to go with somebody a lot less expensive, right?
1: Mm-hmm.
2: And so you have to look at both of those timelines, and you got to prepare for try to prepare for the worst case, all right? Because if you retire out at 62, 63, 64, even 65, it's a much different spend profile than retiring at 67. When you look at your accounts. All right, there are wrong accounts to spend, and there are correct accounts to spend. All right, and you need to take that into account. And what are the tax implications going to be? What are your health care implications going to be? Because, you know, Medicare, you got to be 65 you know, if you're healthy. You got to be 65 to go on Medicare.
1: Mm-hmm.
2: So you're either going to be COBRA'd for probably 18 months, which is not inexpensive. COBRA's expensive. Or you're going into the marketplace, which is expensive for nothing.
1: Mm-hmm.
2: All right? It's really catastrophic care. It's not maintenance care. And the and people find out that once they retire, a lot of them got nothing to do, and they start getting sick.
1: Mm.
2: Right? Because it's stressful to have nothing to do. I mean, I know me. If I got nothing to do, I start pacing the house trying to figure out something to do.
1: Mm.
2: Mm-hmm. I've got to have something to do.
1: Everybody needs to have purpose, Mike. Sure.
2: Well, not everybody. Some people are really good at not having purpose.
1: Mm-hmm.
2: All right? I mean, it's called, you know, you can look at a large percentage of the population that has never worked in their life, never really done anything in their life except take, right?
1: Hmm.
2: They're very comfortable with no purpose, all right? And the, but for people who have worked their full life and, you know, developed hobbies and whatnot, I mean, they're people that have to have something to do. And all of a sudden, you don't have work anymore. And it's especially important when it comes to males. Because we define our life by our work.
1: Mm-hmm. That's
2: not
1: for
2: our,
1: sure.
2: Not our hobbies.
1: That's for sure.
2: Our work. Right?
1: You betcha.
2: That's a million years of evolution.
1: Yeah.
2: All right. And the and suddenly you're out of work, and especially if it's sudden, right? You're out of work. But even when you got to plan retirement at 62 or 63, you better have something lined up to do.
1: Yes, other than beach combing.
2: Yeah, most men don't do well with nothing to do.
1: Mm-hmm.
2: All right.
1: Right.
2: And they really need a purpose. So the so you got to look at that projection with an intended retirement date and what happens if it comes out of the blue.
1: Okay.
2: So what gets folded into that analysis? Well, you got recurring everyday expenses. Available cash on hand. That's important. Available cash on hand. Account balances. Healthcare coverage is going to be huge. That's a huge expense. All right. Are there any pensions and your Social Security estimates based on age? And you really don't want to be touching that 401k, IRA, 403b. What you want to be doing is protecting it
1: mm-hmm.
2: so you can't lose it and it can grow. Right? So, and you want to put off Social Security as long as you can. So that's those are important considerations. And then, you know, what does mm-hmm. planning for an earlier exit mean? For a lot of people, it's bad news.
1: Hmm.
2: All right, because too many people, especially, you know, the Jones generation and below, not nearly, not even close to being as wealthy
1: as the
2: first half of the boomer generation.
1: Mm-hmm, right.
2: And so you got to really have provided for options in healthcare, maybe some caregiving, and maybe you better line up a part-time job.
1: Right? Sure.
2: Because you retire too early and you don't have enough resources. You're going to be one very poor person by the time you're 70, 71, 72 years old.
1: Right. So these things can be pointed out in the analysis that you do with people, right?
2: Yeah. I mean, this all comes out in the discussion, right?
1: Mm-hmm.
2: But you know, for the audience out there, it's, you know, I do all too often. I have people come in and say, I want to retire at 62. Okay, let's
1: look
2: go
1: at the numbers.
2: Over it.
1: Yes.
2: And I've literally had people start crying in front of me.
1: Because they had to work longer or they could retire early?
2: Absolutely no way they could retire at 62.
1: Oh.
2: No way, right? Because they didn't do a very good job saving. And I told them, I said, look, you've been working in a job for 30, 40 years. Okay, you hate it. I don't care. You can't stick it out for another 5 years,
1: mm-hmm.
2: especially if you're making $80,000 to $100,000 a year. I think I'd stick it out. All right. And then I would just temper my attitude and just say, okay, I just got to get to 67.
1: Mike, that's the best laid plans. Like we already talked about, that's probably not going to happen. They're going to get rid of people.
2: Half the time, it's not going to happen. That's right.
1: Half
2: the time,
1: right.
2: It's not going to happen. But
1: yeah.
2: The other half of the time, I mean, that's the way you got to think.
1: Mm-hmm.
2: You know,
1: all right.
2: People have not done a good job saving as much as they needed to save, because a lot of it was keeping up with the Joneses.
1: Mm-hmm. You don't ever have the opposite effect where people are very happy that they can retire at 65 like they wanted to because they have enough saved?
2: Well, they have enough, yeah, if they have enough money and,
1: mm-hmm.
2: and there's enough to work there and protect and
1: mm-hmm.
2: make sure they're going to have adequate income. and adequate funds in case of that really big emergency.
1: Mm-hmm.
2: But 62, 63, 64, I mean, you really got to rethink that. And then I get the argument, well, you know, my dad died at 70. Okay. Was your dad sick? Well, yeah, he had heart problems for a while. I said, do you have heart problems? No? Then why do you think you're dying at 70? The chances are very, very high that as a male, you're going to make 83. And as a female, 86.
1: Mm.
2: Right? Even though the average age has dropped because of COVID, mm-hmm. but it's bouncing back, right?
1: Okay.
2: And COVID was the crazy outlier there. But you get rid of COVID, it's 83 to 86, all right? And 25% of boomers are going to make 90 plus, all right? Never in the history of America have so many Americans been projected to make 90, let alone 100. And it's our generation because,
1: mm-hmm.
2: you know, we're health crazy.
1: Mm-hmm.
2: Right? So we want to live forever. But so you got to plan accordingly, right? And I explain this to people. Right? You got to plan accordingly, and you can't think that you're going to die when your dad died or your mom died because that's very remote, especially in this day and age.
1: Yeah, they're throwing too much money at research. 844-351-7233, 844-351-7233. Wealth Protection Radio with Mike Wilson. Get in there and talk about protecting your health with him. Whew, there's a lot to think about here in this retirement decision, isn't there?
2: There's a tremendous amount to think about.
1: Mm-hmm.
2: And people, unfortunately, they think, thinking about retirement because I put money into a 401k that didn't perform all that well.
1: Mm-hmm.
2: Over time, and they just figured, okay, I'm putting with the match, and when I'm putting, I'm getting 9-10% in. That's enough. It's not enough. Wasn't enough. Never enough, because we were sold a bill of goods on a 401k and the IRA and a 403b. It averaged like 4.2% between 1980 and today. Now, the last few years, it's been a little bit higher than that, but that's because of all the speculation and debt fueling market growth. And that's all going to come tumbling down. But I remember sitting and listening to the guy, I can't remember his name, I was 22 years old, when I set up my retirement strategy. And I was putting 15% of what I was earning away, not 10. And he told me, you can count on 10% a year in your 401k. Well, I'm young and dumb, 22 years old, right? Okay, that sounds great. I can count on it. Right? Now, it's been about 4.2% since 1980. It's been the average. So if you could have made 4.2% every year, which you didn't, right, it would double every 16 years in value.
1: Wow.
2: But it didn't do that. I mean, I know many people with their 401ks, they double once every 20 to 30 years. Mine doubled.
1: Right.
2: It took 24 and a half, almost 25 years before it finally doubled. And I was putting a lot of money in it, right? But you absorb every loss. You absorb all the hidden fees. And it's really not that good an investment. It's just, it's welfare for the stock market is what it is. It's absolutely welfare for the stock market. They can count on $10 trillion a year. Just being,
1: we talk about that a lot.
2: Stock market.
1: Yeah, we talk about that a lot.
2: And they do a lot of crazy stuff with it.
1: Yep. Well, let's talk about the protection that Mike can offer you. 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
2: I delivered newspapers for the Carrier Post.
1: I did too on my bicycle, but I'm thinking of the old timey 1930s kid standing on the corner. Newspaper, oh, yeah. Popcorn, magazine. How are we going to get our healthcare? Well, who's got the healthcare before 65?
2: It's a big, big number when you retire early. It's a big number. All right,
1: you're going to pay,
2: and you're going to go into the marketplace if you don't have a COBRA. I mean, I just had a good friend of mine, 25 years. He's a client of mine. Another smart guy, was in computer software security his whole career. Started on Wall Street and then gravitated to computer software security. Decided to retire at 62 because he couldn't find any more work. He'd aged out. Because all the people he worked for have all retired, right? And it's all younger guys and younger gals, and they. Like we mentioned earlier, ageism is very, very prevalent, and the way they get around it is they just don't call you. They just don't call you. They won't engage with you. All right, so you can send out all the resumes you want. Nothing's going to happen, right? So so he retired, took his Social Security. Now Mike's in pretty good shape. All right, as long as he doesn't have to fund the U.S. debt, he's fine. Right. But it's a much more scaled back lifestyle, even though his wife, MJ, is still working full time and she's got a really good job, but they're looking 4 years now. She's going to retire as soon as she turns 59 and a half. And it's really health issues because she does a lot of traveling. Her back's a mess, right? So traveling and especially long flights and whatnot, she doesn't do well, right? So she's going to tough it out until she turns 59 and a half, and then she's going to retire.
1: 59, that's a long time till
2: she's 55.
1: Medicare, man.
2: Well, exactly. And he retired at 62.
1: Okay.
2: All right. So he's in the marketplace. And I told him, ain't Obamacare great?
1: As am I. And it is just, it's the worst.
2: Oh, yeah. All we did was kibitz about it, right? And I said, for the longest time I was in the marketplace. Now I'm on Medicare because, I turned 65 last year. Mm-hmm. I'm on Medicare. I get IRMA'd, right? I'm paying, Part B, Part D is like $700 a month. But and then I have my supplement, which is like another $160. Mm-hmm. And then I've got my Part B program, which is another $60. So I'm spending,
1: $900.
2: Okay. A month, but it's still less than what I would be in the marketplace, and I'd have a $9,000, a $10,000 deductible and a $5,000 copay, and I got to go where they tell me to go. The Medicare, no, I go do what I want to do. I manage my health care, right? And I get to see the people I want to see, right? Who can deal with, because I'm a diabetic. I've been diabetic since 2005, and I got lower back issues because I worked on a computer for 39 years or whatever it was, right? So I'm getting it dealt with by the people I want it to be dealt with. So
1: you have a modicum of control.
2: I have a tremendous modicum of control. Okay. I have total control under traditional Medicare. You go on Medicare Advantage, you lose all the control. You're going to be in network.
1: Right.
2: It's going to be rationed care, especially as you get older. And
1: they are rationing the care on Advantage, people.
2: There's a gigantic lawsuit against it.
1: Yes.
2: For people over 70. Mm-hmm. That's in the courts. Been in the courts now for 2 years because people are dying waiting for surgeries. Right? It's a Canadian healthcare system. So socialists, listen.
1: Yes.
2: That's what you want. Right? So so when I got off my Keystone Healthcare Plan East program, right, which was a $9,000 a year deductible, $5,000 a year copay, and I'm paying like $1,000 a month to be in a network, I couldn't wait to get on Medicare, knowing what I know about it. Traditional Medicare, not Medicare Advantage, traditional Medicare. And I'm happy paying $900 a month. All right. Because
1: your income level is why you
2: Medicare Advantage should not be free to people.
1: Yeah.
2: Medicare Advantage should not be free to people. You should pay. You should be paying a monthly premium. Maybe not as much as you pay for a Medicare supplement, but you should be paying at least half of what the Medicare supplement costs. We shouldn't be subsidizing this through these IRMAs, right? And you know, people on Medicare Advantage, they get IRMA too because it's all based on your income. But but it's subsidizing these Medicare Advantage programs, which is doing nothing but subsidizing that gigantic healthcare corporations. All right, like they need a subsidy. All right, so so nothing would make me happier than to see Medicare Advantage go away. All right, then everybody's Medicare supplement costs would come down, their Part D costs would come down. And the
1: why do they even offer it then? More profit
2: because,
1: for Blue
2: because
1: Cross.
2: Politicians are not that smart. They were sold a bill of goods. All right, they were sold a bill of goods. That's what it comes. We got to understand something. People who run for office, why do they run for office?
1: Listen, don't make me answer that.
2: Right. I always ask that question. Why do you? Why would you subject yourself to this? In the end, it's to become wealthy. But
1: yes.
2: They go in and, you know, with some high-minded ideal, an issue. That doesn't make them an expert in anything. They're just pissed off about something. And they're going to go in and they found a bunch of other people that could resonate with that. And they got elected. But these are not the sharpest tools in the shed. Yeah, very few of them have the analytical skills that I have. And I'm smart enough to know I would never want to be a politician. Right? So you got to understand, they're lobbied to death. Their staff, most of them political science majors, sociology majors, communications majors. And they'll have a few, maybe they'll have a few law degrees sprinkled in there. These are not the sharpest tools in a shed, comparatively speaking, when it comes to analytical capability and the ability to really dig in and look at statistical analysis and probabilistic analysis. They're reliant on what they're getting lobbied.
1: Sure. Now, the whole reason we got into this side of the discussion is because of Medicare.
2: Exactly. Medicare. That's how we got there. So I'm talking to Mike, right? Okay. And he is lamenting his health care costs.
1: Well, join the club.
2: Right? Because he retired too early.
1: Ah.
2: But in his case, it wasn't by choice.
1: Why?
2: It was because he's an older white guy in the field that he got aged out in. Okay? Because the people running all this stuff now are 15 years younger than him. The people he used to work for have all retired. Right? So he got aged out. Okay? And so he was forced. He did the analysis. And, you know, he works with me. You know, I've got some of his money in annuities. And I'm doing another annuity for MJ this weekend. It's going to be like almost $400,000, right? And but he's set up based on his age, right? He's got about 60% of their stuff protected. He can never lose it. And the rest, he's turning over in the market because he understands the market. You know, he grew up in the market doing software security, working on Wall Street. You know, he was on the floor for 2 years. He understands it, right? And and he knows how to make money in the market. All right. Now, he's not making a killing, but you know, he's making some money in the market, so his risk assets are doing okay. But he pays attention to it. All right. It's not like, oh, I'm gonna set this up and walk away for 2 weeks. Oh no. He's in front of that computer every morning for 4 hours.
1: Oh wow!
2: And yeah, because it takes a sizable investment and time, and you got to be able to do the research and understand what you're looking at. Okay, when you're looking at Q88s, you're looking at prospectus, balance sheets, income statements.
1: If you want to be a day trader,
2: well, that's right? Essentially what he is.
1: Well, yeah.
2: And he was forced to be that because his career left him.
1: Yeah.
2: Right.
1: For so many of us.
2: And so now healthcare. Right, he's spending for his healthcare in the marketplace. He pretty much had the same program I have, or had, right? He's spending like $980 a month.
1: And he has a high deductible. And
2: yeah, he has the exact same deductible I had, $9,000 and a $5,000 copay.
1: Yeah.
2: And it's managed, right? He's hating life as far as healthcare. And Mike, you know, he's got a few back issues too. Yeah, when we were younger, we'd go golf, and he stepped in a hole, broke his ankle, right? You know, he didn't even see the hole. He just, it was a gopher hole.
1: Yeah.
2: He breaks his ankle.
1: Oh, darn.
2: Another time, he's teeing off, tears his MCL.
1: Oh, no.
2: His left knee, right? Because then foot didn't rotate. It's like towards MCL. I mean, he's over the years, he's had these little injuries, and they're, you know, they've become a little arthritic, and it's not like he's lazy. He goes to the gym. He's in the gym 2 hours a day. All right, he exercises a lot more than I do, and but it's all the years of battle of accumulated, right? So so he's spending $900 and something a month. We're basically the same healthcare I had, and we're sitting there just commiserating about it, right? And I said, Obamacare's great, ain't it?
1: Well, all of this needs to be strategized, in it, you know, yep. In addition to your other items for the retirement plan. I mean, this goes hand in hand with the Social Security conversation.
2: It's all part of the spend plan, you know. Mm-hmm. I mean, it's a budgeted item. You've got a budget for it, and because even if you're on Medicare Advantage and you don't have a monthly premium, even though that's changing all over the United States because they finally cut the subsidies. Tremendously. They cut the subsidies in a big way. So already in Florida, people are having to pay a monthly fee for their Medicare Advantage.
1: Well, my sister pays for hers in Nevada, in Vegas.
2: Yeah. It's going to come everywhere.
1: It's $202.92.
2: Yeah. Well, no, that's her Part B.
1: No, she doesn't have Part B. She has Advantage.
2: No, you have Part B and Advantage. 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You just don't have to pay the supplement fee with Medicare Advantage, all right? And your trade-off is you're going to be in an HMO or a PPO.
1: Right.
2: Well, okay, that's changed. Oh. That changed with a big, beautiful bill. 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Probably. Yeah. But you know, everybody pays for Part B. You can't avoid that. 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
1: Well, it's funny, we were just having the healthcare discussion. Welcome back to our show, Wealth Protection Radio, the reason that we're on the air so Mike can help you protect your wealth for your retirement years. And, of course, the healthcare discussion is part of that. And I just said a Canadian expression. I'm not even from Canada, but I said, hey, let's do one more segment, eh? And he goes, because we have a lot of Canadians in our state. And, you know, the healthcare is supposed to be better here in the States. But so I been waiting 3.5 months for a procedure. How's that better than Canada?
2: It is better in Canada.
1: It is?
2: The average wait for major procedures in Canada is up to a year.
1: Oh, my gosh.
2: Oh, yeah. See, the socialists won't let you know that down here.
1: Because
2: they want socialized medicine. They want everybody to have the same rotten health care. They want everybody to be poor, except for the top 1 to 2%, which will have everything. And in Canada, major procedures, you wait up to a year. And that's why you have so many Canadians come south across the border to get their surgeries. And then many move here for work and just better standard of living, even with all the craziness we have. But it's, what the socialists are trying to sell in the Canadian healthcare system is an illusion. It's the same with the British healthcare system.
1: Oh.
2: You know, I used to go in and out of Britain all the time on business. I have a lot of friends still over there.
1: Do you?
2: Yeah. In Scotland and the UK. And they all have private insurance. They do not rely on the British healthcare
1: system. On the NHS, whatever it's called, yeah.
2: They will not do it. And really? National Health Service, they will not do it. And because they said, you'll die waiting.
1: I guess what it's good for is for those who are having kids and stuff like that. That's what the British system is
2: Well, I don't know about that. Oh. I really don't know.

0: you just don't know what you're doing. And you don't know how rigged the system really is.
1: Mm-hmm.
0: So it's a problem, right? So I understand the divide. I have no empathy for people who borrowed $150,000 to $200,000 to go to university and get a worthless degree. I have no empathy for them whatsoever. Sue the university, but don't sue the taxpayer.
1: Mm-hmm.
0: It's not the taxpayer's fault. And if I was a blue-collar guy, I would be enraged listening to these people whine about the debt they racked up to go to a university, a big university they didn't need to go to. They could have gone to a smaller university for half the cost and probably got a better education. And it's not their fault that they can't get a job. Well, you should have chosen a better degree.
1: Mm.
0: Right? You know, how many sociologists do we need? How many communications majors do we need? How many teachers do we not need? Right? I know here in Sounderton, we get a job opening, we get 1,000 applications for that teaching position. You need to know your market before you go into your degree program. And this belief to go to these gigantic universities somehow guarantees you a job ahead of somebody like me who went to a university nobody ever heard of? Not so fast. I wouldn't be making that. I wouldn't be drawing that conclusion so quickly, you know, especially undergraduate, right? So I have no empathy for these people who are complaining about their student debt. My kids got a lot of student debt because they went to Dickinson, went to Allegheny, and I refused to help pay for stupidity. They could have got the same degrees at Westchester for like 1/5 the cost, right? So you know, what I preach, I live. But when you look at how the market has changed since 2008, really, and how the laws were rewritten to really benefit the top, basically top 5%, they really have. But that doesn't mean there's a call to communism or socialism, because you made some bad choices, and it's difficult to break into, you know, the top 10%.
1: Mm-hmm.
0: You know, pull your pants up like we did. We had to do coming out of the 70s. Pull your pants up, go out there, work hard, adapt, and overcome. You know, it's still a dynamic enough economy where you can go find something else to do. Yeah, maybe you got to move. I went to Texas, Houston, for my first job, right? So I have no empathy for that. But see, that's a socialist. It's a socialist nirvana. It's a victimology nirvana, right? So when retirees come to me, this is their last opportunity to not be a victim.
1: Okay.
0: Of the system, right? Because I'm going to show them how to not be victimized by the markets, all right, and, you know, economic downturn. And if they listen to me, they're going to cruise through retirement, provided they have some assets to work with. You know, I can't do anything with a zero. I would love to be God, but no, I can't do anything with a zero. So but when you go into retirement, you have a lot of decisions to make, a lot of considerations to make. And when you retire at 62, right, and let's just say you're looking at the maximum benefit at 62, it's slightly less than $3,000 a month. And if you were to wait till 70, which I never advise, but if you were to wait till 70, your maximum benefit could be almost $5,200. It's just a difference of 8 years. At 67, it's going to be like $4,100, $4,200 versus 62, right, for the maximum benefit, if you qualify for the maximum benefit, which means you paid a lot of money into Social Security. You have to think long-term when you retire. You really do. You can't be thinking short-term because inflation, devaluation, competition for goods. Now, I will say this for the youngest Gen Xers and the millennials, baby boomers are starting to die, right? And between 2030 and 2035,
1: mm-hmm.
0: the mortality tables tell us 22 million boomers are going to die just in those 5 years.
1: Say that again.
0: 22 million.
1: Between when?
0: 2030 and 2035. That's 22 million.
1: Oh, that makes sense. It seems like
0: houses that may be on the market in addition to the houses that are on the market. I see a 50% price drop coming in addition to this price drop we're experiencing now.
1: Wow. And
0: this price drop's going to get worse.
1: That's only 3 years away. It seems like a long ways, but it isn't.
0: It isn't. It'll be here tomorrow. And, you know, so there's going to be an absolute housing glut. You know, and everybody says, well, we're going to be transferring $84 trillion. I say no. I say we'll be lucky to transfer $30 trillion.
1: Why?
0: Market losses, devaluation of property.
1: Oh.
0: Imagine trying to sell your house into a market that already has a housing glut, and in over 5 years, another 22 million homes come on the market. The builders will be trying to give them away.
1: I see, said the

0: Blind Girl.
1: Mm-hmm. Yeah, yeah, that's what's coming, right? But also, it's a tremendous hit on the economy because they're done spending because they're dead, right? And the
0: interesting, Mister.
1: Oh yeah, this shift that's coming is gonna it's never been seen before, and we're right on the cusp now of a tremendous market collapse due to too much debt, right? So they show from their surveys that fewer than 7 in 10 retirees say they have enough money for retirement. Now, what does that mean? That means to cover all the emergency expenses that they may see, their health care for their lifetime, the cost of food, real estate taxes, which go up every year because that's theft. And believe it or not, it's constitutionally illegal, the property tax, right? And if the Supreme Court rules in the favor of the Texas plaintiff, everybody's property taxes are going away.
0: Wouldn't that be nice?
1: Well, how do you fund the schools? But every one of these school districts is carrying an average of $200 to $250 million of debt and bonds. They're all bankrupt, and the tax base is shrinking. This is why everybody's real estate taxes are going up, because these guys believe you can only have 20 students in a class, which is a bunch of crap. I don't know about you. I had 48.
0: Oh, we had a lot because we're baby boomers. Yeah.
1: 48. And we all became doctors, engineers, lawyers.
0: Right.
1: And master tradesmen. Right. And, you know, a lot of educators. So, you know, this whole argument that we got to have 20, it's a bunch of crap. Right. So, so some school districts have moved to where it's 24 to 28 students, anticipating a shrinking tax base. And they're getting rid of administration. It's what we did in our school district. And we were able to really control tax increases as a result and control the budget. The this whole argument that you only need 20, 24 students in a class, it's just a jobs program. And most of them also have a teaching assistant. Could you imagine having a teaching assistant in our class when we went to school? We'd have tormented her or him.
0: Mm-hmm. Yeah, right. Our teacher's assistant was the bully.
1: We didn't even have one. We had one teacher.
0: No, you know, it was the bully in the classroom. He's the one that stood up and said, "Shut up."
1: Oh, well, that's, you know, provided he was a benevolent bully, right? So, I spent third grade right next to Mrs. Barrett. I kept getting hit in the side of the head.
0: What'd she hit you with?
1: Her hand.
0: Yeah. Those were the days. Listen, Mike's number is 844-351-7233, 844-351-7233. 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
5: Ronald Reagan understood that freedom sometimes requires more than quiet diplomacy. It requires moral clarity. On June 12, 1987, standing before the Brandenburg Gate in a divided Berlin, Reagan issued a direct challenge to Soviet leader Mikhail Gorbachev. "Mr. Gorbachev, tear down this wall." The Berlin Wall was more than concrete and barbed wire. It represented a system that restricted movement, divided families, and denied millions the freedoms Americans often take for granted. Reagan refused to treat that division as permanent. He understood that free nations must be willing to identify the difference between liberty and oppression, and have the courage to say so. 2 years later, the Berlin Wall fell. Freedom survives when people refuse to accept tyranny as inevitable. So when freedom is challenged today, will we have the courage to defend it with the same clarity?
6: 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Sports.
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8: In college football, Saturday night, a top 10 matchup at Ole Miss went to Mississippi, beating LSU 32-24. LSU threw an interception in the end zone with a minute left. Kentucky won at number 9, Texas A&M 31-21. At 10th ranked Alabama, the Tide came back to beat Florida State 50-36. USC won at Rutgers 42-35. Louisville at home won its top 25 matchup against SMU 41-31. Michigan ranked 19th this week, trailed UTEP late in the first half 14-7, but the Wolverines beat them 52-17. Oklahoma edged New Mexico 14-6, and in Charlotte, West Virginia beat Virginia 38-27. NASCAR win at Bristol for Joey Logano. To baseball, Texas won, Houston lost. The Rangers are alone in first by a game in the AL West. The regular season ends in a week, and Arizona homered in the ninth to beat the Yankees.
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9: News this hour from Town Hall. I'm Ron Taylor. President Trump returned to the White House earlier than expected after leaving Camp David in Maryland.
10: FoxNews.com says Mr. Trump's return comes as the administration weighs its next steps in the war with Iran. The president's early return also comes ahead of his upcoming trip to New York for the UN General Assembly. Iran says it has revealed conditions to the U.S. through Qatar for ending the war and is waiting for President Trump's response.
9: Correspondent Andrew Stewart reporting. The midterm elections are less than 2 months away, but in some states, early voting begins in September. These states began their early voting on Friday with one more starting later in the month. Virginia, South Dakota, and Minnesota allow voters to begin casting ballots for the 2026 midterms on September 18th. Meanwhile, early voting in Illinois begins 40 days ahead of the election on September 24th. Sioux Falls voters Lori Whitley and Marcel Self say rising prices are on their mind.
11: I filled my gas tank up yesterday, and it was over $60 to fill my gas tank. I'm not happy.
12: No. I filled mine up, and it was over $30. I've never had to pay that for gas.
11: Yeah. And going to the grocery store is scary in itself as well.
12: Right, every time you go, the prices are higher.
11: So yeah, there's a few things that we need to change and fix.
9: President Trump is launching a new unit focused on artificial intelligence after leading figures in the interest in the industry publicly sounding the alarm over the growing technology and concerns there. Air Force, it's called AI Force, rather, will be overseen by a newly represented and appointed AI czar. The president had appointed investor David Sachs as his AI and crypto czar before the business person stepped down from that role. News and analysis found at townhall.com.
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13: Today will be mostly cloudy and humid with rainfall in the morning, transitioning to occasional rain and a thunderstorm in the afternoon. The high will reach 77. Tonight will be overcast and humid with periods of rain, primarily early on as temperatures drop to a low of 66. Tomorrow, expect cloudy skies with a chance of showers in the afternoon. The high temperature will be around 71. I'm meteorologist Jason Katerina on Philadelphia's AM 990, The Answer and 990theanswer.com.
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24: Carolyn Evans spent her psychotherapy career helping patients manage their emotional health and daily stress. But behind the scenes, she was dealing with her own issue that only continued to get worse, chronic bladder pain. Evans' doctor couldn't figure out what was wrong and eventually resorted to diagnosing her with interstitial cystitis.
17: And she said, well, it's not really curable. I can give you some medicine that might help, but it'll make your hair fall out. And I was like, okay, no. Thanks. And then I went to another urologist and he said, oh, interstitial cystitis, that's not a thing. That's not a real diagnosis. So interstitial cystitis is one of those catch-all diagnoses when they just don't know what to call what you're having and they don't know how to fix it. So I had this surgery where they ballooned up my bladder and took a look around and there was nothing wrong.
24: Evan spent 3 years exhausting all her options. She changed her diet, saw different specialists, and even tried more alternative methods like acupuncture and dry needling.
17: I did all the things that people do. None of it worked. And one day I was talking to a nutritionist. At the end of the call, she said, you know, have you heard of pain reprocessing therapy? And I was like, no, I'm a therapist. Why don't I know about this? And turns out it was brand new at the time. And I got in Alan Gordon. He's the creator of pain reprocessing therapy. I got into his founding training cohort. And within 6 to 8 weeks, my bladder pain was gone. I mean, I had had surgery to try to fix this. I was up 15 to 20 times a night having to go to the bathroom, like burning. It was like an all-night bonfire in my bladder, all created by my brain. And I'm not special. I'm not unique in this way. I mean, this is just part of being a human. People just don't really know it yet.
24: Pain reprocessing therapy is a psychological technique that retrains the brain when it gets stuck in a pain signal loop.
17: Pain is a protection response, but the nervous systems of people with neuroplastic pain get stuck on high alert. They get stuck producing a response when there is no structural danger anymore, if there ever was.
25: Someone has a car accident or they bump their head or they have a concussion or they had a GI virus or a COVID virus even, and the virus gets cured, the injury heal, all injuries heal from the car accident, from the head bump, from the concussion. And then, but the pain and the symptoms, sometimes brain fog or can't think straight or diarrhea or stomach pain or back pain, headache can last for months or years or even decades long after the injury. And what's happened most of the time is that the brain has learned those symptoms and they get stuck in a loop in the brain on autopilot.
24: That's Dr. Howard Schubiner, clinical professor at the Michigan State University College of Human Medicine. The pain loops that our brains create are causing neuroplastic pain. This is pain that's not being caused by any structural damage to our body. Instead, it's a method the body is using as a coping mechanism. The good news for many chronic pain sufferers is that it can be reversed. Schubiner details this journey in his new book, Unlearn Your Pain, The Science of Recovering from Chronic Pain, Fatigue, Anxiety, and Depression.
25: I had spent 18 years being a doctor. I was a full professor at a medical school. I thought I knew everything about everything, but I didn't. And I read a book by Dr. John Sarno, who a lot of people have revered or the opposite. But he had this idea that especially back pain could often be neuroplastic or generated by the brain in the absence of tissue damage. And I was intrigued. And I called him up. I went to work with him for a while. I came back and I said, gee, I wonder if this would work in my hands. I wonder if this is really real or not. And so I tried it and I started seeing people, and the results were incredible. Nothing like I'd ever seen before in medicine, people recovering from oftentimes severe chronic pain and other conditions without doing anything other than understanding it in a different way, educating people, to using some simple techniques and changing their brain. It was astonishing.
24: To start on the journey of healing your pain, we first need to understand why these neural connections form. Pain is a danger signal, and all pain starts in the brain. It's your mind warning you that a part of your body isn't working properly, and you need to pay attention to it. What some people don't realize is that this pain signal can still happen even when there's no physical injury. When that happens, it's often trying to bring your attention to an emotional wound.
25: And when the brain feels endangered, either by a physical injury or by an emotional injury, and this is, again, people are like, what are you talking about? But it's true. Research shows that emotions cause the same parts of the brain to light up as does a physical injury. And when you understand that, it opens the door to understanding pain in a different way and understanding why so many people suffer with chronic pain who haven't been helped by traditional biomedical approaches or even alternative approaches.
24: It's estimated that up to 85% of chronic back pain cases don't have a clear source of injury. However, Shoebinner says it's common for tests to find arthritis or a bulging disc that doctors assume to be the problem, which leads patients down a treatment path that ultimately won't fix their pain.
25: This is extremely common. And if you just assume, oh, you've got a degenerative disc, that must be the cause of your pain. It's kind of like saying you go to the doctor and your hair's turning gray and they say, oh, that's why you're having headaches because your hair's turning gray. And you're like, wait a minute, doesn't that happen to everybody? And they go, well, yeah, I guess you're right. Well, the same thing happens with MRIs of shoulders and knees and backs and hips, where a lot of these findings are seen in healthy people. And so when you have pain and you go to the doctor and you get the MRI or the X-ray and they say, oh, look how bad it is, that can actually reinforce the fact that you're damaged. It can reinforce a pain, fear, pain cycle. It can make pain worse. And I've seen that thousands of times.
24: Shoebinner uses two main approaches when treating patients. The first is called emotional awareness and expression therapy. It helps patients confront and process the stressful or traumatic moments in their lives that may be activating the danger signal in the brain.
25: And we've done several randomized controlled trials showing that this is very effective for actually reversing chronic pain and other conditions. We've shown that it's more effective than standard psychological therapy like cognitive behavioral therapy. So this is really beginning to change the landscape and helping people really understand that emotions are important. Emotions matter.
24: Understanding how to experience, express, and ultimately resolve disregarded emotions can help people reverse the danger signals and recover from their chronic conditions.
25: If someone is in a situation where their boss is criticizing them and minimizing them and not promoting them, or their spouse or their kids or their neighbors, things are going on in their life that are causing emotions of anger or guilt or sadness or fear, all those things can actually activate the danger signal in the brain and create real, not fake, not imaginary, real pain. And so addressing those emotions can be a powerful way of reversing the symptoms.
24: The second method he uses along with emotional awareness and expression therapy is called pain reprocessing therapy.
25: Pain reprocessing therapy is based on the idea of lowering the fear to lower the danger signal, to recognize that the pain or the other symptoms are neuroplastic, that you are going to get better, that you can do more and move more and fear it less and focus on it less. And amazingly, that can have powerful and dramatic effects. And we've shown that in several randomized controlled clinical trials.
24: Shoebinner was part of a 2022 chronic back pain study that looked at how pain reprocessing therapy stood up against both usual care and placebo treatment. 151 men and women were recruited for the study, all of whom had been experiencing chronic back pain for at least 6 months. After comparing all three therapeutic options, the findings were astounding. 66% of patients who underwent pain reprocessing therapy were pain-free or nearly pain-free after treatment. That's compared to 20% of the placebo and 10% of the usual treatment groups.
25: Very few pain studies show that the majority of people actually can become pain-free. Very few pain studies have ever shown that. The Boulder back pain study did show that. And most studies are out 6 months or even a year. This, our follow-up data for 5 years shows that the vast majority of the people who became pain-free from chronic back pain, the back pain was there for 10 plus years. I evaluated all the people in that study and their pain was real and significant. But the vast majority of them were still pain-free 5 years later.
24: The first step to treating neuroplastic pain is to make sure that the patients are actually experiencing neuroplastic pain.
25: First, you rule out a clear structural problem, no cancer, no inflammatory condition, no infection, no heart attack, fracture, etc. Secondly, you look for the clues that give you an understanding of what actually is going on. Whereas the pain or other symptoms will turn on and off. They'll shift. It'll move. It'll be triggered by innocuous things like the wind or the weather or stress or by computer screens. And you will see this variation and this inconsistency.
24: Join us next week as we discuss the journey of pain reprocessing therapy and why other medical professionals are hesitant to adopt this approach. Shoebinner's book, Unlearn Your Pain, is available now. You can find more information about Dr. Howard Shoebinner, Carolyn Evans, and all of our guests on our website, radiohealthjournal.org. Our writer-producer is Kristen Farah. Our executive producer is Amira Zaveri. 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I'm Elizabeth Westfield.
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0: When thinking about our health, many of us consider our weight or mood or blood pressure, but we're often missing the most foundational part of what keeps us up and moving, our bones. Dr. Christine Jablonski says bone health isn't just about breaks and fractures. The real test of health is in the density, strength, and microarchitecture.
19: So abnormal bone microarchitecture that can lead to an increased risk of breaking bones without a lot of trauma. So, you know, when we have osteopenia and then osteoporosis, we have an increased risk of breaking bones. But even some people break bones when the bone density is normal. They just have bad microarchitecture or bone quality.
0: Jablonski is the medical director of the Orlando Health Bone Health and Osteoporosis Care Program. There are many factors that affect bone health, but the turnover cycle is at the center of our well-being.
19: Bone is living, changing, growing, you know, material. We're always building and losing bone, but we only build more than we lose when we're young. And then starting in our 20s, 30s, you know, we start to lose more than we build. At the menopause transition for women, we lose at a faster rate, and then it plateaus a little bit, but we're always losing more than we build.
0: The sharp decline in estrogen that women experience during menopause disrupts bone remodeling. In fact, up to 20% of a woman's bone loss can happen during this time. Jablonski says that while men experience the same age-related loss in their 30s, they don't experience this drastic drop later in life.
19: And that's, you know, in part because, you know, testosterone just gradually goes away. So for those men who have a clinical diagnosis of hypogonadism, meaning, you know, their testosterone is very low, or if they're on medications like for prostate cancer that are, you know, make sure that there's no testosterone, you know, that's part of the treatment, then they are, yes, at higher risk. They have increased bone loss, just like with women. And so depending on certain lifestyle factors, genetic factors, medications, medical problems, you know, we can reach a certain peak bone density, which might be great in our 20s or might not be great. And then we start to lose and other factors start coming in. And so we may end up earlier or later or never with poor bone quality and an increased chance of breaking bones. But it's very common for that reason.
18: The U.S. Preventive Services Task Force recommends that women begin getting screened for osteoporosis at age 65. Screening is also recommended for younger women who are experiencing one or more risk factors, like menopause.
19: But right now, the guidelines are unclear about screening for men. We have clear guidelines for women about screening, although, you know, sometimes they're misunderstood. But for men with risk factors, which there are many for men, like steroid use, certain malabsorptive syndromes, inflammatory bowel disease, there's lots of reasons that men might be at higher risk, and they should be screened also. So screening and treatment of osteoporosis is not done enough, but men even less when it should be done more.
18: Jablonski says current research shows that men start to get osteoporosis about 10 years after women. So she believes the absolute latest age to start screening men is 75.
19: But again, people with risk factors, so women with risk factors really should be getting DEXA scans earlier. In my opinion, more around the time of menopause. And so, again, you could say if men have risk factors, you know, we should be screening, you know. And so we usually say over age 50, you know, is when, or if you're fracturing, if you're breaking bones, we should be thinking at least, you know, what's going on with your life, with your lifestyle, you know, as part of the comprehensive care, you know, is thinking about, is it something we should be paying attention to?
18: For women going through menopause, Jablonski says that hormone replacement therapy is effective in slowing the rapid bone loss that's typical during this time. But overall, the best form of prevention is preparation.
19: We should be thinking about it all throughout our lives, right? Because it starts young. You know, we need to be eating a well-rounded diet, you know, proper nutrition, enough calcium, enough vitamin D, enough protein, and then exercising, right? You know, building our muscles, not under-fueling for our activity levels, you know, not aiming to be skinny, aiming to be strong. You know, these are the things we can do all throughout our lives. But, you know, we should do it when we're young and then definitely focusing on menopausal transition. And then as we're older, you know, because fall risk starts to increase and it's very much dependent on our nutrition and our exercise, whether we're at higher risk for falling, if sarcopenia is frailty, you know, low muscle mass. And so it's considerations throughout our lifespan for sure.
18: The bone deterioration that happens with aging has always been an issue, but modern technology has introduced a new threat to our bone health, the rise of GLP medication and rapid weight loss.
19: We've known for a long time that rapid weight loss is associated with bone loss, you know, because in part it's mechanical load and in part it's maybe nutrition that's not as good. But also there's hormonal things that are hormonal factors that are involved with rapid weight loss and bone loss, increased bone turnover. But also there's a concern now with rapid weight loss that it's not just, you know, fat mass that's being lost, but that lean mass, which is, you know, made up of muscle and bone and water. But the fact that you're losing muscle may also impact the rapid loss of bone.
18: Ultimately, Jablonski says more research is needed to determine if the GLPs themselves affect our bones, but it's something to be aware of.
19: There's lots of great stuff, right? For cardiometabolic health, it's kind of life-changing, but already we're not paying enough attention to bone health. And for people who are at risk, that maybe we need to think about prevention, being proactive, like you just said, getting a DEXA scan early, really focusing on nutrition and exercise, because if we're at risk already and we don't even know about it, like you said, you don't feel it, you know, we don't have symptoms, you're already at risk. And then you start a medication like this, it could just be the time that you're more susceptible, like a double whammy, where all of a sudden you might start fracturing. So really the first sign for a lot of patients that they have osteoporosis is starting to break bones. And that's not what we want. We want to prevent it.
18: Jablonski says one of the most effective prevention methods is exercise. While all movement is good, she says resistance training is the best option for bone health.
19: So weightlifting, you know, 2 to 3 times a week, and that's, you know, progressively increasing load so that we are getting stronger, basically, you know, and so you start where you are and then challenging yourself. You don't have to start with heavy weights, but starting where you are and then gradually increasing weight, that is good for bone health. You don't have to start with heavy weights, but starting where you are and then gradually increasing weight, that is good for bone health. And then weight-bearing exercise. And weight-bearing exercise for, you know, some people, all they can do is walk, you know, dance, you know, that kind of thing. For some people, it can be jumping. And that impact, yes, we know that bones, you know, respond to stress. And so muscles pulling on bones is stress, and impact is also stress to bones.
18: Still, Jablonski warns that this may not be enough for some people to overcome the natural rate of bone deterioration, which is why getting screened is so important. You can find more information about Dr. Christine Jablonski and all of our guests on our website, radiohealthjournal.org. Our writer-producer is Kristen Farah. I'm Greg Johnson.
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2: Medical notes this week. Electric cars are even more beneficial than initially thought. A life cycle analysis published in Science reveals that replacing a conventional combustion car with a battery electric vehicle immediately slashes greenhouse gas emissions by an average of 58% over a 16-year lifespan. While EV manufacturing is indeed energy intensive, the lower operational footprint of electric driving completely offsets those initial production emissions within just 3 years. Having a phone could be affecting your child's development. Scientists tracked over 10,000 children across 4 years to reveal a strong link between frequent daily social media use and lagging reading and vocabulary development. The longitudinal data suggests that high screen usage displaces critical time otherwise spent in engaging in higher level reading. Also, the constant notifications impair a child's attentional control. The study is published in the Journal of Research on Adolescence. The human body generates highly specific, powerful antibodies by using probability. A study published in the journal Cell tracked thousands of mutated B cells in mice to figure out how the immune system always creates the best antibody structure. The researchers discovered that individual B cell mutations are essentially random, but by repeating this trial and error process millions of times, the body consistently selects for accessible, high-affinity mutations. This gives scientists crucial insights for designing universal vaccines against rapidly mutating viruses like HIV and influenza. And finally, will humans ever be able to regrow limbs? Unlike salamanders, humans cannot naturally regenerate lost limbs, but a key molecular discovery could narrow that gap. A study published in Bone identified a specific protein that can trigger complex tissue regeneration in non-healing wounds. It successfully regenerated a complete finger joint along with cartilage, ligaments, and tendons in mice. And that's Medical Notes this week. I'm Mayon Vasta Betancourt.
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10: With SRN News, I'm Ron Taylor. President Trump has returned early to the White House after leaving Camp David in Maryland, earlier than expected to arrive. The president shortened his trip at his administration, weighing in as next steps in the war with Iran and ahead of his trip to New York next week for the UN General Assembly. Iran said earlier yesterday that it had conveyed information and conditions to the U.S. through Qatar for ending the war and was awaiting the president's response. The Federal Reserve raising the benchmark interest rate Wednesday for the first time in 3 years in an effort to quell stubbornly high inflation, and the central bank signaled yet another rate hike could be in the offing later in the year. President Trump launching a new unit focused on AI after leading figures in the industry publicly sounded the alarm of the growing technology. AI Force will be overseen by a newly appointed AI czar as well. This is SRN News.
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11: Today will be mostly cloudy and humid with rainfall in the morning, transitioning to occasional rain and a thunderstorm in the afternoon. The high will reach 77. Tonight will be overcast and humid with periods of rain, primarily early on as temperatures drop to a low of 66. Tomorrow, expect cloudy skies with a chance of showers in the afternoon. The high temperature will be around 71. I'm meteorologist Jason Katerina on Philadelphia's AM 990 The Answer and 990theanswer.com.
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15: can I keep my dad's skull after he dies? Can I give Grandma a Viking funeral? What happens to an astronaut body if they die in space?
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13: And I'm Gary Price. 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
13: Why are some songs able to tug at your heart or put you in a better mood? The opening starts playing and you're instantly back in your childhood kitchen, the backseat of a friend's car, or thinking about a person that you forgot about for years. Researcher Elizabeth Margulis has spent much of her career trying to understand why music breaks through in this way.
14: There are certain kinds of music that are tied to certain times, certain kinds of events in our life, right? There's one kind of music you might be more likely to hear at a wedding reception, and, you know, another when you're kind of visiting your grandparents. And so over a lifespan, music really takes on these associations. And we know that there's a reminiscence bump for music we encountered during our adolescence. We tend to like those songs more and have more personal memories associated with them even later into life.
13: Margulis is now a professor and director of the Music Cognition Lab at Princeton University. Before her career moved into cognitive science, she trained as a classical pianist and studied piano performance at a conservatory. During this period, she kept finding herself distracted by a different set of questions. Why does music affect us so much? And why can a piece of sound become so tightly attached to a period of our lives? She shares her own listening experience that brings her back to a specific time.
14: When I was in high school, I was actually really obsessed with the pianist Glenn Gould, the Canadian pianist, and his performances of Bach. And I listened to them so much during that time of life that I can no longer really separate that music and my love for it in this more enduring way and the kind of connection that it opens up for my midlife self back to just the way I experienced the world as a teenager.
13: There's actually a term to this feeling. Researchers call it the reminiscence bump. It's music that we discover during our younger formative years and tends to stick with us more than the rest. But here's the less obvious part. Margulis says there can also be a second reminiscence bump. for music from our parents' own younger years. While we're little, we're not exactly controlling the car radio or house speakers and absorb what the adults around us enjoy listening to. Over time, some of their soundtrack gets folded into ours. A song can bring back vivid details from how you felt to the subtle details of the place around you to certain details you didn't realize you even had.
14: We know that the kinds of autobiographical memories that tend to emerge when we're listening to music have all this sensory detail associated with them. So it's less like a recollection of facts from a distance and more like a reliving of those events. There's this kind of immersive way that music takes us out of wherever we found ourselves before the song started and puts us in a really new thought space.
13: It's easy to categorize this time spent listening to music as getting distracted. We're constantly being told to focus more and stop letting our attention drift. However, Margulis says music is one place where a wandering mind shouldn't be seen as a negative.
14: I really recommend not being too prescriptive with yourself, right? So I think we are aware that we're in this kind of attentional crisis. And, you know, with all the social media and endless kind of feeds and might have the sense that if we're listening to music and our mind wanders a bit, that we've somehow failed, again, on the attentional front. But what I want to suggest is the places our minds go to in this drifting kind of way when we're listening are actually really powerful and really deeply choreographed by the music we're listening to. So I think if we're a little more permissive and a little more curious about what comes to mind, we can appreciate the kind of depth of experience that music listening makes possible.
13: Margulis shares how she's seen that in her own family.
14: I think having music be a fun, joyful part of the household is really important. It doesn't matter what kind of music, right? Sometimes people get really hung up on the idea that a certain kind of music would be particularly edifying for kids. But in terms of getting them really hooked on what music can do, the best thing is the kind of music that is engaging for your family and that you're interacting with in this active kind of way. So my 11-year-old, for example, we let him choose what songs he puts on in the morning. He has a special doing the dishes playlist. And then he gets to blast that while he puts the dishes away in the morning. And then all the rest of us, we have to listen to kind of whatever he picked. And what's fun there is even though his choices are really not what I would select,

0: I still love asking him questions about it, and he, you know, has so much to say about which parts he loves and like what the song makes him think about, that ends up being really connecting for us.
1: And on long road trips in their car, everyone in her family gets to pick a song they love, and after each one, they talk about it.
0: What happens half the time that's absolutely wild is that we have the same kind of random thoughtscape, and that is so interesting. The other thing that can happen is something that's quite different, and then that's a really interesting opportunity for conversation that can be harder to find across those generations.
1: And there's another part of this that feels especially relevant right now. A lot of music has become background noise for something else. Our commute, house chores, gym time. Margulis thinks there's still value in occasionally letting listening be the entire activity.
0: We have vanishingly, you know, little time to let our minds wander in the way that is so important to basic health and functioning, because there's just tends to be so much stimulation we're giving ourselves. And music is really an opportunity. Think of it kind of as a last refuge of the daydream, for us to really get carried on these journeys that enable us to kind of storyify and narrativize and make sense out of the disparate kinds of inputs in our life.
1: And maybe that's why a song can still catch us off guard in a way so little else does. For 3 or 4 minutes, your mind gets to go somewhere that wasn't on your daily plan or your to-do list. To learn more about Elizabeth Margulis, her research, and her new book, Transported: The Everyday Magic of Musical Daydreams, head to viewpointsradio.org. 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The story was written and produced by our executive producer, Amira Zavari. 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I'm Gary Price.
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2: It's almost October, the month of pumpkin-spiced everything, changing leaves, and of course, Halloween. The holiday filled with costumes and scary sights is also one of the few times of year when we put death on display. In the weeks leading up to Halloween, it's not unusual to see skeletons on front lawns and ghosts hanging from balconies. For a few weeks, death becomes part of the decor, turning something most of us spend the rest of the year avoiding into something we see everywhere. And for some people, the season also raises questions about what actually happens when we die. Have you ever wondered what happens to a body post-mortem? Or what it's like to handle a skeleton? Or what would happen if you passed away in outer space? While thinking about death and the afterlife is a seasonal theme for most people, it's just another day in the life for Caitlin Doty. Doty is a mortician and the author of the book, Will My Cat Eat My Eyeballs? Her life's work may sound unsettling to some, but she spent years trying to make conversations around death more approachable.
13: I personally was a pretty morbid child, and by the time I got to college, I decided to major in medieval history, where I studied death in the Middle Ages and actually the late medieval witchcraft trials. So I had this very academic interest in death. And I think when I started working at the crematory, I really thought that it was almost going to be sort of a summer job type thing. It was going to be something that I could look back and say, remember when I was a crematory operator when I was 22? But it really turned into, wow, this is my life. This is my passion. This is what I want to do.
2: After college, Doty brought this passion to her first job as a crematory operator.
13: I was the one in the back actually cremating the dead bodies. And this was an eye-opening experience for me because I really didn't understand what went on behind the scenes in the American funeral industry. And once I knew, all I wanted to do was tell other people and share with other people because I think we have a real stigma and fear around death in the United States. And the only way to break through that is through conversation.
2: Doty has spent years trying to open up that dialogue by sharing her own experiences and what she's learned working in the funeral industry.
13: I think for me, working in a crematory, the most surprising aspect of it was how often I was alone, how often I was just this 22-year-old girl who was alone cremating someone who had a rich history in life, and the family wasn't there alongside me. And that's usually because the family had no idea that they could be there. The family had no idea that they could come witness the cremation and roll the person into the cremation machine with me and start the process. And that kind of lack of family involvement is really new in human history. It's really only been the last 100 years in the modern industrialized West that we've cut people out, cut the family out of taking care of their own dead.
2: To Doty, death care in the U.S. can often feel removed from the people who are actually grieving.
13: Some people turn down the opportunity to witness the cremation because they think in their head that it's going to be this very intense experience where maybe they're actually involved in the cremation or rigging out the hot bones. I'm not exactly sure what they think, but that's not the reality. It's actually a very simple ceremony where the door to the machine opens, the family can help push in the cremation container with the person that they loved inside it, and then someone can push the button, which starts the process of the cremation. And it's almost a ritual. It's a feeling like you're involved in the experience, and then everyone can leave in a thoughtful mood. If you are religious, you can chant or you can sing. You can really make it feel like a little ceremony there in the crematory. And it's something that I encourage, really encourage families to do. I have a great deal of respect for everyone that I cremated, but they weren't my family. I don't know them. I'm some random girl. And I think that you should be there with your family member until the very end.
2: She believes it's important to recognize that this practice of being more detached from death is specific to the United States. Other countries and cultures handle death in different ways.
13: When we think about what we do in the United States, most often, which is chemically preserve or embalm the body and put them in a big, heavy wood or metal casket, that's radically different than how other cultures view death or handle death. And they actually think that we're bonkers. We're crazy for handling death the way that we do. And in turn, we often look at other cultures that do things really differently and go, why do they do that? And I really push for a better cross-cultural understanding for people because every culture around the world wants to do right, by their dead.
2: Dodie has traveled around the world researching and writing about how other cultures honor their dead through different traditions.
13: I was in rural Indonesia in a place called South Sulawesi.

0: completely like this is a loving act that these families do for their dead. And it really puts into perspective how wrong we can be when we judge other cultures for doing death differently than we do.
1: In South Korea, many families choose to turn cremated remains into decorative beads that stay on display at home. In parts of the Philippines, some communities have long practiced burial traditions connected to trees. Americans often shy away from being curious about our deaths and what happens to our bodies. Yet we devour true crime shows and podcasts that put death front and center.
0: To me, it's really seemed like true crime has emerged as a proxy for our death fears. It's a way to address our death fears, but almost coming at it sideways. So it's almost easier to read and get into someone's brutal murder, which is probably not going to happen to you, than it is to read about someone dying on hospice or someone having a heart attack, which is far more likely. So it's easier to read about a sensationalized death than it is a natural death.
1: That contradiction is part of what fascinates Dodi. We may avoid talking about our own deaths, but the curiosity still lingers.
0: I think a lot of people start out as children with a real morbid curiosity, and then adults tell them, no, that's wrong, don't ask those questions. And by the time we grow up, we're not allowed to have these feelings and these thoughts and these fears. The number one thing I want to do is allow people to be curious about death. Death is interesting.
1: Dodi's unique role allows her to answer some of the creepy curiosities that people have kept to themselves. And she says most often it's kids that come to her with the best questions.
0: Can I keep my dad's skull after he dies? Can I give grandma a Viking funeral? What happens to an astronaut body if they die in space? Why do bugs eat people's flesh but not their bones? It's these types of questions that are so straightforward and so blunt, but so funny, that are so distinctly what a child would ask. So it's a way that an adult might phrase the question as more philosophy or spirituality, but a kid just goes straight in for the dead body question.
1: To find out more answers to some of the oddest death-related questions out there, check out Caitlin Doty's book, Will My Cat Eat My Eyeballs? And visit viewpointsradio.org for more information. This story was written and produced by Amira Zaveri and is an updated version of a story that originally aired in October of 2022. Sound design by Jay Silvers. I'm Marty Peterson.
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8: This is Viewpoints Explained. I'm Ebony McMorris. These days, more teens and young adults are choosing activities that force them to slow down. Some of these are old school granny hobbies like knitting, crocheting, sewing, and needlepoint. And this isn't just a one-off trend. This spring, Etsy reported that searches for needlepoint canvas had jumped by 172% from the year before. The pandemic pushed more people towards crafting, but more than 6 years later, why is it still so popular? For many, it's a break from screens after a long day of school or work. It's a time when your hands are busy, your mind is calm, and you're creating something start to finish. Knitting circles, crafting nights, and classes are all places.

0: places where young people can meet new people and find community. And these interests are also starting to move beyond hobbies and into helpful real-life skills. This summer, the Associated Press reported that clothing brands like Levi's and Uniqlo and Primark are expanding repair services or teaching customers how to mend their own clothes. For example, the longtime denim brand Levi's has started teaching high school students how to sew on buttons, patch holes, and fix tears in their blue jeans. Part of what's feeding this interest is a growing awareness of just how disposable clothing has become and how overconsumption affects the environment and exploits labor workers. Fast fashion has made it cheap and easy to replace something that's ripped or worn out, but for some younger shoppers, they no longer want to be part of this cycle. A 2025 survey commissioned by Levi's found that 35% of Gen Z respondents said they would keep their clothes longer if they knew how to repair or personalize them. So, the return of mending isn't only about picking up an old skill. For some, it's also about buying a little less and getting more life out of what they already have. That's Viewpoints Explained for this week. I'm Ebony McMorris.
1: Welcome to Culture Crash, where we examine what's new and old in entertainment. Director Matt Johnson has already released one of my favorite films of 2026 with his meta sci-fi comedy Nirvana the Band, the Show, the Movie. Now he's doubling down on the year by releasing his new film, Tony. Ostensibly a biopic of famed chef and travel writer Anthony Bourdain, Tony is a coming-of-age film loosely inspired by a few chapters in Bourdain's culinary tell-all, Kitchen Confidential. Despite its title and marketing, the movie's association with Bourdain is loose. Very loose. The film really is more inspired by than based on. Reorganizing, recontextualizing, and wholly reinventing the events of Bourdain's youth to make a movie simply seeking to capture his vibe more than anything. This isn't necessarily a bad thing, because the movie is a well-paced, well-told coming-of-age story that features star turns from Leo Woodall and Antonio Banderas, with a serviceable lead performance from the holdover star Dominic Sessa. But it strikes me as unfortunate that they gave the movie a title as definitional as Tony, when the film seems so disinterested in exploring the intricacies of Tony Bourdain. It seems to have as much association with Bourdain's life as the teen comedy 10 Things I Hate About You shares with William Shakespeare's The Taming of the Shrew. It's there for sure, but you should probably change the title. Like I said, Tony is a good movie and a good time, and it's definitely something I'll revisit when it hits streaming. But some of its character choices and loose interpretation of such an iconic recent figure had me scratching my head. As a movie fan, I was pleased. As a Bourdain fan, I was left wanting more. And I was left hoping that Tony doesn't prevent someone from more accurately depicting the adventures of Bourdain's life in the 1980s culinary scene of New York City somewhere down the line. Because that is where the true meat of his story really lies. I'm Evan Rook.
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9: Breaking news this hour from townhall.com. I'm Michael Herring. President Trump returned to the White House early yesterday, arriving last night, cutting short his trip to Camp David. He is apparently looking over a new proposal for peace with Iran. The Iranians said they had conveyed conditions to the U.S. through Qatar for ending the war and are awaiting the president's response. The White House says its government-wide fraud crackdown is delivering major results for American taxpayers. Correspondent Bernie Bennett fills us in.
10: The Trump administration's fiscal year 2026 task force docket reports some $245 billion in estimated fraud recovery since January of 2025. Officials say just under $63 billion in fraud was stopped on an annualized basis, with $59 billion recovered through indictments and settlements. The docket lists 25 documented actions, including charges, suspensions, and new policies. Bernie Bennett reporting.
9: James Tallarico's lead in the Texas Senate race may not be as strong as media reports suggest, and new questions are putting his campaign under pressure. Correspondent Bob Agnew reports.
11: Some political observers are challenging a Siena poll showing Tallarico ahead of Ken Paxton, citing its small sample size. They question Tallarico's claims of rejecting billionaire and dark money, pointing to high-dollar donors and Hollywood fundraisers. And an undercover video appears to show a pro-Tallarico PAC paying organizers $25 per voter contacted, raising possible legal concerns. Paxton is demanding answers as the Texas Senate battle heats up. Bob Agner reporting.
9: Russian officials say Ukrainian forces launched over 1,000 drones at Russia this weekend, including hundreds targeting Moscow. The mayor there describes the attack as the largest drone assault on his city ever. The attack killed two people and wounded 20 while also damaging a Moscow oil refinery. More on these stories at townhall.com.
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12: Today will be mostly cloudy and humid with rainfall in the morning, transitioning to occasional rain and a thunderstorm in the afternoon. The high will reach 77. Tonight will be overcast and humid with periods of rain, primarily early on as temperatures drop to a low of 66. Tomorrow, expect cloudy skies with a chance of showers in the afternoon. The high temperature will be around 71. I'm meteorologist Jason Katerina on Philadelphia's AM 990 The Answer and 990theanswer.com.
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15: From Jeffersonville to Carlisle, Altoona to Pittsburgh, this is Lincoln Radio Journal. On this edition, property taxes are the most despised of all the taxes we are forced to pay. How do they work, and is there any hope for reform? Former State Representative Frank Ryan is here to discuss. More and more Americans are falling victim to fraud and scams. Congressman Dan Muser is taking action to clamp down on scammers and to put more consumer protections in place. He joins us with details. And the midterm elections are rapidly approaching. Affordability remains a top issue. Emily Bry from Americans for Prosperity, Pennsylvania, has this week's Lincoln Radio Journal commentary. I'm Loman Henry, and welcome to Lincoln Radio Journal. We'll get to Frank Ryan in just a couple of minutes, but first, news headlines from patownhall.com. Philadelphia's ultra-progressive district attorney, Larry Krasner, may soon find himself the subject of a criminal investigation. A federal judge has referred a case involving Krasner to the U.S. Department of Justice for possible action. U.S. District Judge Paul Diamond revealed that testimony in his court raised the possibility that Krasner and top deputy Matthew Stigler may have pressured prosecutors to lie in court. At issue is a 2009 case in which a defendant was seeking to have his murder conviction overturned. Mail-in voting in the November midterm elections will proceed under current rules as the Supreme Court of the United States has let stand a lower court ruling blocking efforts by the Trump administration to have the U.S. Postal Service enforce new voting requirements designed to ensure the integrity of the election system. The High Court did not detail any specific reasons for its decision, but simply stated legal factors at issue did not favor lifting the lower court finding. As usual, Governor Josh Shapiro took credit for a number of actions, not a result of his efforts. After a major flip-flop on the data center issue, Shapiro issued an executive order claiming to place new restrictions on their development. But Broad and Liberty reports many components of what he claimed was an order to place strict guardrails on data center developments are already codified in existing law, meaning much of the order simply repackaged existing requirements already on the books. The mid-October deadline for the state legislature to pass a new law governing the use of skill game machines is now just 6 weeks away, and while lawmakers have given no indication of what action they might take, the Pennsylvania State Police, well, they're not waiting around. Last week, the PSP issued a statement indicating that enforcement actions, including seizing and forfeiting the machines, associated equipment, and money associated with the operation of the machines, and or the filing of criminal charges will begin against businesses which continue to have machines on their premises after the October deadline. The deadline was imposed by the Pennsylvania Supreme Court when it ruled over the summer that skill game machines are, in fact, gambling devices. Read about all things Pennsylvania at patownhall.com. Property taxes are confusing, expensive, and despised. Former State Representative Frank Ryan has worked for years to develop a plan to abolish property taxes. He is here to explain how property taxes work and offer suggestions for replacing them. Frank, welcome back to Lincoln Radio Journal. Frank, when it comes to property tax, anybody who owns a house or any type of property, we always see those numbers on our tax bill that comes twice a year. I'd venture to say most people don't know how that number is arrived at. So give us, first of all, a little bit of a overview on the property tax system.
16: Loman, those are the best places to start. What a lot of people are not aware of is that the property tax system of Pennsylvania, as you said, is made up of two separate bills. There's what we would call the spring tax and then the fall tax. So I'm going to concentrate most of our discussion today on the school tax part of it to prevent confusion, but they are two different bills. So the one that you get, and it's typically done based upon the appraised value of your property. And when you look at the idea of an appraisal, you automatically have to recognize that the moment your house is built, the moment it gets appraised, and things of that nature, you have now gotten a system that is inaccurate. And what I mean by that is this appraisals literally change every week. So what you had appraised today, even though it might be based upon a particular period of time, you'll find out that the values are not consistent. So two homes built 5 years apart that are identical in all respects could have different appraisals, and that happens many more times than you might possibly imagine. Additionally, the system is based upon, once you get the appraised value, to millage. The government is literally using your property as a checking account. And that's what I think people really need to understand. Your home is a checkbook for so many different cases, because what happens is they look at the budget. They have to have a balanced budget. They develop the balanced budget by developing the budget first, then determining the millage rate that they need to have in order to make it happen. I'm going to concentrate right now just on the school tax portion of it, because this answer is different for the municipal tax, which is the spring tax. The schools are limited to how much they can increase the property taxes annually. And I've had a lot of people say that's a good thing. And so it's a cap, but it's a problem in the sense that that cap then becomes the floor, because the school districts are absolutely encouraged by all the governing bodies to increase the tax rate based upon how much you're legally permitted to increase annually. And that's why you see everyone raising, at the school board level, raising school property taxes as often as they can to the maximum amount possible. So Some will stay, some school districts and school boards will stay a little bit under, but other than that, you're seeing an increase that's pretty significant. And that's why people are seeing every year their school property taxes go up in terms of the amount of taxes that they have to pay to keep their home.
17: So we have these annual increases in school district taxes. Also, a lot of times the county and the municipality, be it township, borough, city, whatever, in the spring tax adds on to it as well. It doesn't necessarily matter, though, Frank, how much the income of the household has gone up. You just get the bill, and it's irrespective of what family or owner income could be, correct?
16: Absolutely, and I think that's probably the harshest. And the reason when I was a legislator I tried to get rid of school property taxes is because it doesn't matter what your income is. And as a result, you'll have a number of people that are paying, if they're on fixed income, as an example, and the tax rate goes up, they may be paying 20% of their income for school property taxes, and their neighbor across the street who has the same home and the same property taxes might be paying 3% of their income. It's not income driven. And I often make the comment that in Pennsylvania, owning a home is the equivalent of a lottery system in the sense that you are but one life event away from losing your home. So let me give you an example. If you have a senior citizen and they're a married couple and they both have Social Security, when the Social Security, one of the two dies, the Social Security of the surviving spouse is the higher of the two benefits. So your Social Security income has dropped, but your property taxes didn't go down at all. So you see a number of people who are seniors having to move because of that life event. Medical issues have the same effect. Same is true, though, for young parents. If you add a child to the household, and as you and I both can attest to personally, having children can sometimes be expensive, and I'm saying that somewhat tongue-in-cheek because in cases they're always expensive, but we love them nonetheless. Your expenses go up, but your income hasn't, but your expenses related to your property taxes continue to go up. And I think one of the things that, and I made this comment earlier, is that it's important you be aware of that property of yours becomes an unlimited checkbook for your school systems and your municipalities. And that's why you see certain municipalities, Dauphin County, we recently had examples, Allegheny County, where literally double-digit increases in property taxes at the municipal level. The school district levels, I've seen some as high as 5 to 6%, based upon this index that they're permitted to go up to. So it's problematic in that regard, in the sense that you're literally but one life event away from losing your home. And that's true whether you're a young couple with children, or if you get laid off, and that type of thing happens, or if you're a senior citizen and a spouse passes away.
17: We are talking with former State Representative Frank Ryan of Lebanon County. We're talking about property taxes. And Frank, survey after survey finds that property taxes are the most hated of all the different types of taxes that we pay. As you referenced a couple minutes ago, you, when you were in the legislature, tried to come up with some alternatives, and there are new efforts to bring about alternatives. So bring us up to date on those, please.
16: We actually put an extensive effort into getting rid of property taxes. Many people heard of the concept of House Bill 76 and Senate Bill 76. I ran at age 66 on the specific purpose of getting three or four bills passed. I was very fortunate in my 6 years in the legislature to have a total of 17 bills I either wrote or wrote and then gave to other legislators. It became law. But the one that I wanted to get done that I didn't get done was property tax elimination. And so we came up with a proposal. We looked at House Bill 76, and I found there was a lot of inertia to getting a bill done, and there was no support for it. A lot of people co-sponsored it. This is one of the things the public needs to be aware of. The fact that somebody co-sponsors a bill is meaningless unless they're willing to move it. So I went into the legislature and said, I'd like to help move House Bill 76. And I was told, don't worry about it. We'll take care of it. When it gets introduced on the House floor, we'll go ahead and move it. So it became very clear after my first 12 months in office, there was no effort. So I started meeting with all the groups. I mean, literally every group imaginable that was opposed to property tax elimination to find out what their objection was. And there were some very valid concerns. So I crafted a bill as an example. One of the objections to House Bill 76 is it didn't directly benefit renters. Well, anybody who has rented a home or rented an apartment, and I have in my lifetime, any taxes that go along with that property get passed on to the renter. So we had to make sure that the bill provided for rent relief for someone who's renting their home, and that became a really big issue. We needed to make sure that it was zero sum, and that's the thing the public needs to be aware of. The way the Commonwealth of Pennsylvania's constitution is structured, we have a mandate to fully fund education. Well, the property tax portion of that in the year 2026 is over $17 billion. When I first started looking at the bill, it was about $11 billion. So in literally a span of about 6 years, it's gone up by $6 billion. And everything that Governor Shapiro is doing is adding to that number even more. So when you look at these different issues, I said we have to craft a bill that is more based upon the person's income and as opposed to the value of the property. When it's based upon the value of the property and the appraised value, it encourages people not to invest in their homes. It encourages people to the blight, the community blight that we see in so many communities in Pennsylvania is caused partially by the property tax system. If you improve your property, you're going to get a higher bill. And that's absolutely insane. The very thing that could make this Commonwealth a beautiful Commonwealth that it is to encourage people to have put down roots in the standard communities. Our property tax system is the exact antithesis of that. It encourages people to move out. So I wanted to craft this bill, and we did. And we made it income-driven, and it was based upon raising the personal income tax rate somewhat, increasing the sales tax rate, that with all the money going directly to the school district. So I'll just give an example. One of the big objections we heard about other property taxes elimination bills is that it would go directly to the Commonwealth of Pennsylvania. Nobody wanted that, by the way, me included, because I don't believe it's a great system to have the money go to the Commonwealth and they'll divvy it out. So that we increased the personal income tax rate from 3.07% to 4.95%, and that additional 1.87% would go directly to the school district where you reside. And so we had a lot of people that were supportive of that. We had about 60 different groups that were going to stand on the House floor with me when a reporter did an interview. It was absolutely, the article was incredibly well done. And the editor changed the headline for clickbait. Well, and that click, this was in the year 2018, 2019. That clickbait was so damaging that I literally got 15,000 a hate mail. And so I started an entire process of trying to fix it. We've addressed those issues, and now it's gained steam again. People, after we overcame the initial resistance, we were gaining steam. But there are other proposals out there as well.
17: We have been talking with Colonel Frank Ryan, who served in the Pennsylvania legislature for 6 years as a representative from Lebanon County about property taxes. And Frank, a very detailed subject, to say the least. You have also written some articles on that, and we would encourage people to go to patownhall.com, where you can read Frank Ryan's writings on property tax reform, Social Security issues as well, and many other topics. Frank, thank you for your service in multiple areas, and thank you for being with us.
16: Loman, thank you so much. It's always great speaking with you, my friend.
17: The proliferation of online fraud and other scams has caught the attention of Congress. U.S. Representative Dan Muser of Pennsylvania is chairman of the House Financial Services Subcommittee on Oversight and Investigations. He joins us now to discuss their efforts. Congressman, welcome to Lincoln Radio Journal. Congressman, you do serve as chairman of the House Financial Services Subcommittee on Oversight and Investigations. Recently, your committee looked in depth at financial fraud and scams, something that unfortunately is affecting more and more Americans. Can you give us an overview on the conclusions, the findings of your committee?
18: Consumers, my constituents all across America and Pennsylvania, of course, are under constant threat from various sources that are doing their best to either engage in frauding consumers and or scamming them. And the difference is, a scam is when you willingly hand over your treasure. A fraud is when it's done unwillingly. But they're both the same. They're both illegal. And we're doing our very best to catch these criminals and mitigate the situation. My task force is more focused on this consumer fraud and this taxpayer fraud. That's kind of how my committee and my staff have broken it down. The consumer fraud that you are mentioning comes from many different sources, from the internet, from telecom. People might have received the Easy Pass fraudulent messages saying you need to pay your Easy Pass for $8.99 or else you're going to lose your driver's license. Social media, along with telecom, is an enormous resource for the scammers, unfortunately. And so we're looking to pass legislation on the social media companies and all the big ones. Some do a better job of removing the scam sites than others. But we're coming down, frankly, on all of them with something legislatively that we're passing is the Scam Act. But we're talking about some serious money here. There's only about, well, I say only, $10 billion a year that is notified that people have been scammed. However, we think the numbers are closer to $200 billion because most people do not report it. And I'll tell you, the suffering that goes on is certainly financial, but there's high suicide rates. Many, a very high percentage, that they've actually considered suicide because they're so mad at themselves for losing $5,000, $10,000, $25,000, handing it over to a criminal that disappears. So we've held hearings on working to stop it. I've had roundtables that included, again, social media, telecom, banks, all the big banks from J.P. Morgan right down to the community banks, who, by the way, probably are doing the best job of all in helping consumers be protected from this fraud. We've taken a very holistic approach. I've had roundtables with enforcement, which included the FBI, FinCEN, Department of Justice, our Attorney General, Dave Sunday, who's doing a fantastic job related to this as well. He participated in our roundtables and actually did a teletown hall with me. I've had the SEC, FDIC, the Fed, who's working hand-in-hand with us, particularly now, on combating fraud, as is the State Department. And I will just add this before I pause. A lot of these scammers are coming in from overseas. They're known as TCOs, Transcontinental Crime Organizations, and they're massive, Loman. They're massive. I mean, like 10,000, 20,000. In some cases, we understand as many as 50,000 individuals, many of them brought in by slave labor and, frankly, by the Chinese Communist Party. They set up these economic zones in Burma, Thailand, Cambodia, and it's all actually happening. And we're looking to, of course, extradite those that are committing this and as well as doing everything we can to stop them, including requiring the telecom companies to inform someone, an end user, if a call is coming in from overseas. And just lastly, you may have seen President Trump did an executive order on going after the TCOs. So I was very, very happy to see that. And I do think that that came, well, a result of JD's task force, which I'm on, but the work that my committee has done exposing where these scams are generated.
17: As you've mentioned here, Dan, you are on the task force that Vice President J.D. Vance has. He's taken the point on leading and rooting out waste, fraud, and corruption. And can you talk for a minute or two about Medicaid fraud? We saw the tip of the iceberg came out of the state of Minnesota. It's now popping up in other states, including our home state here in Pennsylvania. What is that task force doing to root out and fight Medicaid fraud?
18: Well, quite a bit. You've seen it already, and you could call it the tip of the iceberg. Dr. Oz, for instance, uncovered along with the JD's Vice President J.D. Vance's task force in Los Angeles. I mean, get this. There were 440, I believe, Medicaid and Medicare home health agencies, and for the most part, they were all in two buildings adjacent to each other, all of them, which accounted for, by the way, I believe the number was much as one-fifth of all of the home care type of work that's done, one-fifth of the entirety of our Medicaid spend on home health care. And anyway, of the 440 that they stopped paying any funding to, only four called to complain and state that, hey, wait a minute, we're a legitimate business. So clearly the level of fraud and multi billions of dollars. Of course, we saw what happened in Minneapolis. And look, this has been going on for 5, 6, 7 years, 8 years. This is, you could call it turning the government officials that had oversight here, you know, turning their heads. You could call it incompetence. You could call it just a willingness to not do anything about it because it might upset their political ambitions. But either way, they're culpable. And we're going to look to also get legislation that makes those who have responsibility of taxpayer dollars over this to also be prosecuted. In Philadelphia, my God, again, first of all, Dave Sunday, do you know he has more criminal arrests than any other AG in the country in Pennsylvania for Medicaid and primarily Medicaid fraud? Now, in Philadelphia, Philadelphia's Medicaid spend, Loman, went up over a seven-year period from 2018 to 2025 from $111 million to $8 billion in a six-year period. And no one, including the AG at the time, we all know who that was, the governors at the time, certainly the prosecutor over there, the DA, Krasner, who's probably the worst district attorney in the entire nation, did nothing about it. And it was very obvious. It didn't take too extensive of an investigation to uncover millions and millions of dollars in added fraud.
17: U.S. Representative Dan Muser, he represents the 9th Congressional District in Pennsylvania. He is the chairman of the House Financial Services Subcommittee on Oversight and Investigations. Dan, you've put a lot of information out here in the last few minutes. Where can folks go on the web if they want to read the various reports that your committee has posted?
18: My Facebook and all the other social medias, if you simply go to Congressman Dan Muser, that will come up. But also our website is repmuser@house.gov.
17: Congressman Dan Muser from the 9th Congressional District of Pennsylvania. Dan, thank you for taking time to be with us.
18: Bowman, you are quite a great figure in our Commonwealth of Pennsylvania, and it's an absolute pleasure being with you. Thank you very much.
15: As votes begin to be cast in the 2026 midterm elections, affordability remains a top issue. So says Emily Bry of Americans for Prosperity, Pennsylvania, on this Lincoln Radio Journal commentary.
19: 48 days stand between us and Election Day. If you're anything like me, you're probably wondering how we got here so quickly. It feels like just yesterday we were talking about the beginning of a new year. Now, campaign signs are appearing on lawns, candidates are making their closing arguments, and November 3rd is right around the corner. For Americans for Prosperity, these final weeks are also when years of policy work collide with an election. This week, we announced endorsements in four General Assembly races. Senator Jarrett Coleman in Senate District 16, Representative Tom Jones in Senate District 36, Representative Valerie Gatos in House District 44, and Representative Joe Emmerich in House District 137. These endorsements reflect our taxpayer activists' priorities in Harrisburg: limiting government spending, opposing tax increases, lowering barriers to economic growth, and pursuing policies the organization believes will make Pennsylvania more affordable. Affordability matters because, for all the talk coming out of Harrisburg about helping working families, Pennsylvanians are still feeling squeezed. Whether it be utility bills, groceries, housing, healthcare, or taxes, Pennsylvania's progressive policies are making life less affordable for taxpayers. Harrisburg Democrats haven't addressed those pressures with the kind of structural reforms Pennsylvania needs. This year, we called proposals that would have increased taxes and energy costs, expanding government spending, and given special advantages to organized labor out for their dangerous implications. After months of budget negotiations, Pennsylvania ultimately enacted a $50.8 billion state budget, a spending level that still fails to address the Commonwealth's underlying fiscal imbalance. House Democrats don't believe this. Governor Josh Shapiro and Democratic legislative leaders point to measures including the Working Pennsylvanians Tax Credit, the Property Tax / Rent Rebate Program, and, quote, energy affordability initiatives as evidence that they're working to reduce costs. That's their argument. Are you actually feeling more prosperous? Government can announce another program, spend another $1 billion, and hold another press conference and promise that relief is coming. But Pennsylvania families live in the real economy. They know what comes out of their bank accounts every month. They know what their electric bills look like. They know what groceries cost. Most importantly, they know whether it's becoming easier or harder to build a good life. Our answer is that Pennsylvania needs a different approach. Spending restraint, regulatory reform, abundant and reliable energy, and policies that make it easier for entrepreneurs and businesses to invest, hire, build, and compete. That's why these races matter to our taxpayer activists. The General Assembly makes decisions about taxes, spending, energy, regulation, labor policy, and housing. Decisions that can eventually reach every kitchen table in Pennsylvania. Regardless of how loudly any organization advocates, how many doors our volunteers knock, or how many advertisements a campaign puts on television, there is ultimately one decision campaigns and advocacy organizations cannot make: your decision to vote. Voting is the mechanism that turns all these debates into representative government. Use these next several weeks to do your homework. Look at the candidates, look at their records if they've served in office, listen to what they're promising. Ask what their proposals will cost. Ask who will pay for them. Ask whether those policies will make it easier for families, workers, and entrepreneurs to prosper in Pennsylvania. Then make your decision. For AFP PA and our team of activists, these final 48 days will include grassroots activity at doors and over the phone. We're meeting voters where it's easiest to reach them. There's too much at stake. Don't sit this one out. Learn how you can be a part of our movement by heading to afppennsylvania.com. This is Emily Bry, State Director with Americans for Prosperity, Pennsylvania.
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17: The Lincoln Institute is completely funded through the generosity of individuals, corporations, and philanthropic foundations, including the Allegheny Foundation of Pittsburgh, the Houston Foundation of Coatesville, and the Pennsylvania Manufacturers Association, all of whom have helped to underwrite the cost of this program. 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From the Frederick W. Anton III Center in Harrisburg, I'm Loman Henry. 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
9: With SRN News, I'm Michael Harrington in Washington. President Trump returned to the White House early last night after cutting off his Camp David trip a day early to consider new information from Iran. The Iranians have conveyed conditions for the U.S. through Qatar for ending the war. They say they're awaiting the president's response. He is actually scheduled to speak at the United Nations General Assembly this week. It's not clear when he will answer the Iranian offer. Russian officials say Ukrainian forces launched over 1,000 drones this morning at Russia, including hundreds targeting Moscow. The mayor there describes the attack as the largest drone assault on his city ever. The attack killed 2 people and wounded 20, while also damaging a Moscow oil refinery and a residential building. Ukrainian President Zelensky says the attack aimed to hit oil and logistical facilities to pressure Russia's economy. This is SRN News.
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12: Today will be mostly cloudy and humid with rainfall in the morning, transitioning to occasional rain and a thunderstorm in the afternoon. The high will reach 77. Tonight will be overcast and humid with periods of rain, primarily early on as temperatures drop to a low of 66. Tomorrow, expect cloudy skies with a chance of showers in the afternoon. The high temperature will be around 71. I'm meteorologist Jason Caterina on Philadelphia's AM 990, The Answer and 990theanswer.com.
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17: From Wyoming to Florida, Maryland to Texas, this is American Radio Journal. On this edition, an international assessment of student achievement finds test scores dropping not only in the United States, but worldwide. Jonathan Butcher of the Heritage Foundation is here with details. U.S. Senator Mitch McConnell has returned to the Senate after a months-long absence for health reasons. Scott Parkinson from the Club for Growth has the real story. The U.S. military action against Iran continues to linger. At what cost? Eric Boehm of Reason Magazine digs into the numbers. And everybody loved Ronald Reagan, even the man who shot him. Dr. Paul Kengor from the Institute for Faith and Freedom at Grove City College has this week's American Radio Journal commentary. I'm Loman Henry, and welcome to American Radio Journal. The 2025 program for international student achievement finds test scores for 15-year-olds dropping everywhere around the globe, although the drop in the United States is a bit less. Here to talk about the test and the reasons for the dropping scores is Jonathan Butcher. He is Senior Research Fellow in Education at the Heritage Foundation and Acting Director of the Center for Education Policy. Jonathan, welcome back to American Radio Journal. Jonathan, we have results of the 2025 Program for International Student Assessment, the PSEA. It takes a look at student achievement in countries around the world. Tell us a little bit about the assessment. What is it designed to do? And maybe a little bit about the methodology.
20: The PISA test is given by an international organization called the OECD, which does research around the world on economic issues, social issues, and then, of course, education as well. It represents 91 countries in this particular PISA test, and it looks at 15-year-olds and their scores in math, science, and reading. And the results this year, the top line, is that scores are going down really around the world, including in the United States. What was interesting, I think, for those in the U.S. is that the declines in the U.S. were not quite as steep as the declines on average other countries in the OECD. It's a bad picture all around, but we should be keeping a close eye on what is causing the downfall, not just in the U.S., but around the world.
17: Let's drill down a little bit further on the cause. You're talking about 15-year-olds. Those were students who had their education interrupted during the COVID-19 pandemic. Is that getting a large part of the blame here?
20: So that is part of it. And when you look at the trend lines, you can see, though, that the downturns actually started before COVID. And they looked like, for most of the subjects, right around 2012, 2015. And that is also true in the U.S. Now, just quickly, the scores in the U.S. in science have kind of been up and down. I wouldn't call it exactly a flat line, but there really has not been a significant change since about 2006, where scores have gone up about 13 points since then, but it's really been stable since 2009. It's in reading and in math that we've seen the downturn really start right around 2012, 2015. And it's the same for other countries in those two subjects as well. So I would argue that in the United States, the move around 2009, 2010 to push for national academic standards, what we call the Common Core, they're really to blame for the downturn. I think that's a big part of it. I think that that caused a lowering of standards in many states across the U.S., and I actually think that it was a way to standardize something that really needs to be done state by state, even locale by locale, because students are different across the U.S., and educators need to be able to respond to student needs.
17: So you are suggesting that perhaps we lowered our standards, and then students and maybe even teachers taught to and learned according to the lower expectations?
20: Yes, I think that's a big explanation for what we've seen over the last really 16 years. Now, if you look at especially what's happened since 2018, and that, of course, between 2018 and 2020, 2022, those were the COVID years from 2020, 2021, it's pretty steep, especially in math and reading. The declines go down pretty sharply. You can point to prolonged school closures. You can point to some of the practices like equitable grading that didn't give students zeros for anything, even if they didn't turn things in. There were some schools, and this is still happening today, where you can get a 50% even if you don't turn anything in. And so there are some places that are really lowering the bar.
17: Given the time frame you're talking about when scores started going down, not only here in the United States, but across the world, it seems to me that also parallels the rise of use of social media. Can that be having an impact?
20: Yes, and I think that that does help to explain some of the change in student behaviors. I'll tell you what's interesting from this particular PISA report is that those students who are using AI actually showed lower ability, lower achievement than those who did not. And so there's some evidence here that a reliance on AI for things like summarizing material and conducting original research have gone down because of the type of assistance that AI is giving, right? I mean, AI is making it so that students are not using some of the skills that they should be proficient in to find information, to analyze it themselves, make a summary themselves. All of that, I think, now is being hurt by some of the ways that AI has been introduced in the classroom. Now, look, there are ways to use AI that can augment or supplement or aid, right, how students are learning and how teachers are teaching. But I think we are so reliant so far in classrooms that are using AI, it's really not allowing students to develop the skills that they need.
17: I found it interesting. One of the findings of this report here, Jonathan, is that students were having difficulty when reading, discerning the difference between fact and opinion. Your thoughts as to how that impacts us in a democracy where it's vitally important that we have an educated, understanding citizenry in order to choose our government and the policies the government's going to implement?
20: Yeah, obviously a big problem for students as they need to be able to discern what news is actually giving them a clear picture of what's happening in the world around them. I would say that the PISA report showed that students, a higher share of students, are doing quick reading, which means that they are not looking deeply at material. And so the assessment found that they simply did not have a good grasp on what they had just read. And that's a problem when students, of course, we brought up social media, we've been talking about AI, when all of these online platforms have students reading short excerpts, right, not longer passages, and then giving quick snippets of what they think instead of a deep reflection on a serious piece of content, a serious piece of reading. So that is a troubling finding. I think educators need to grapple with that going forward, state lawmakers as well.
17: We have been talking with Jonathan Butcher, who is a senior research fellow in education at the Heritage Foundation, where he is also acting director of the Center for Education Policy, about student achievement. And Jonathan, could you tell us just a little bit about Heritage? And also, you have written about this topic and many others. Where can folks find that on the web?
20: You can find us at heritage.org. We are a research and policy institution located in Washington, D.C., with research analysts around the country looking at everything from energy policy to education policy, foreign policy, culture, taxes, legal policy. We're the oldest conservative think tank of our kind in the country, the largest conservative think tank in the world.
17: And your website?
20: And you can find us at heritage.org.
17: Jonathan Butcher of the Heritage Foundation. Jonathan, thank you for being here.
20: Thank you.
17: Scott Parkinson at the Club for Growth. He's at his offices in Washington, D.C., where, Scott, the House and Senate both back in town. You've had a bit of company. Any major action while the legislators were back at work?
0: Well, I think most of your listeners that have been sort of monitoring politics for the last few months know that Mitch McConnell had been MIA, taking 3 months off of work. He had a major health episode and has been through rehabilitation. And this week, he sort of emerged from that political hibernation and rehabilitation and was escorted through a wheelchair into an SUV and up by the Senate chamber. There's a very historic clock known as the Ohio clock, and McConnell went ahead and addressed reporters there. It's actually one of those areas of the Capitol that they prohibit video from being taken unless it's during the official press conferences of the leadership. So when this ad hoc appearance happened from McConnell, there was no video. But McConnell did address reporters for about 60 seconds and said, you know, hey, I've got a lot that I want to get done before my retirement takes effect on January 3rd. Let's get back to work. And he actually cast a vote on Monday night. Unfortunately, on Tuesday, he missed votes and was unable to return to the Senate for that day. So we know that his health situation here is still something that Senator Thune and the other leadership folks are watching closely. And so they had a big vote. On Tuesday, they had a procedural vote to basically begin debate on what's known as the Clarity Act. This legislation would provide for market structure regulations on digital assets. And what that means is you have the Security and Exchange Commission and the CFTC dealing with commodities, more like the agricultural land. And the way that regulation is promulgated right now is it's a gray area for digital assets. And we saw the Biden administration really abuse economic freedom when it came to, you know, this new financial tool that a lot of Americans are using and, you know, very, very interested in developing. And so what this legislation would do is basically provide for certainty in the American economy and make sure that the technology doesn't go overseas. It's been a 9-month negotiation, even longer than that, where Republicans and Democrats have been sitting at the negotiating table. Republicans gave Democrats over 120 concessions that they asked for. But on this procedural motion to basically start debate and proceed to the bill, all the Democrats voted no. And yeah, there was a couple of Republicans that also, I think, were concerned about the legislation still. The vote needed 60 votes to continue and start that debate, but instead it was 49-49. And, you know, I think that the Republicans are basically at this point of frustration where they're not going to continue to give the Democrats additional concessions. They made 120 changes. What more do the Democrats want? I think that they just actually want to stop President Trump from getting another big legislative win ahead of the election. And if the Democrats win the majority in November for the U.S. Senate, I bet you those Democrats will want to be pushing for a solution here when it comes to market structure and the Clarity Act. So we'll be watching that closely. I think in the interim, you'll see people like the commissioner at the SEC, Paul Atkins, take steps to provide for regulatory certainty through executive action rather than the statutory authority that was going to be provided through the legislation.
17: In the meantime, there has emerged here, Scott, a national debate over artificial intelligence and the potential regulation of artificial intelligence. President Trump has weighed in, basically saying, no regulation. Let's just let the process unfold.
0: That's exactly right. You know, I think this is a situation where you have a handful of enormous AI companies like Anthropic and NVIDIA. They are a large part of the pie and of the marketplace now. And so when they are calling for regulation, they know that they're too big to fail at this point. But when you have regulation, it creates another dichotomy that I think is called too small to comply. Regulation basically crowds out competition and innovation. And I think President Trump was right to say, hey, why are we going to start regulating artificial intelligence at this point? We can be the leaders of AI, not just in the Western Hemisphere, but all throughout the country, and make sure that we compete with China as long as we don't tie our own hands. And this idea that robots are going to take over cities and murder us all, Trump calls that a, quote, hoax. He is, I think, being very, very assertive to try to use the bully pulpit of the White House to basically confront these fears that a lot of Americans are starting to develop.
17: That, of course, has now become a campaign issue. Speaking of which, you talked here about how the United States Senate was back in session this past week. Debates did not occur as a result of a vote over there. The House of Representatives this past week was also back, and now they're gone?
0: That's right. Ultimately, what happened this week is the House has had a very, very slim majority for the last year and a half, and they're having a hard time getting consensus and unity within the Republican conference, making sure that they can actually pass bills on a partisan effort. We know that the Democrats don't want to work and do anything in a bipartisan fashion. They've already funded government through December 11th. And so I think Mike Johnson and Steve Scalise and Tom Emmer this week kind of decided, rather than have our Republican members fighting each other and arguing and going to the media and showing sort of this discombobulated conference, why don't we send everybody home a couple of days early? And so that's what the House did. They went into recess on Wednesday evening this week. And the next time we'll see members of the House, that will be after the November election. So we know the campaign season is in full gear in Virginia this week. Early voting started already. We're 45 days away from the election. And a lot of states are now sort of in that posture of, hey, it's time to do early voting. It's time to run up the score as much as possible to make sure that we can hold these majorities that I think are so important to fend off the Democratic Socialists of America, sort of the Bernie Sanders element of the Democratic Party, because if they get power, and especially if they win the White House in 2028, we are going to see a very, very different United States of America in the next 4 years than I think the Republicans want to offer when it comes to these ideas of economic freedom and liberty, when it comes to individual rights and a limited government, and when it comes to the security of our country. And look at the immigration changes, you think about public safety, how President Trump has been sort of securing some of these major urban areas. And I think that that's an important step to take, to say, hey, we got to continue to sort of hold strong, remind people of how things have gotten better, and hopefully we will win on November 3rd.
17: Scott Parkinson at the Club for Growth. Over the next few weeks, we're going to talk quite a bit more about what's going to happen in the midterm elections. But for right now, Scott, tell us a little bit about the Club for Growth.
0: Well, we are located in Washington, D.C. We have over 550,000 members from throughout the country. And our membership is united in that idea of economic freedom. So when you think about the Clarity Act, we want to make sure that there's innovation fostering growth. And if you want to learn more about that policy, our key vote alert in support of it, or anything else that the club is working on, check us out at clubforgrowth.org, where you can sign up and become a member for free.
17: Scott Parkinson at the Club for Growth. Scott, thank you once again for being here.
0: You're welcome.
17: The cost of U.S. military action in Iran continues to grow. Eric Boehm of Reason Magazine details some of the cost.
1: When you're tallying up the costs of war, you have to look beyond just the numbers on the Pentagon's spreadsheet, but of course, looking at those numbers is a good place to start. And this week, we got a very, very big number. Pentagon auditors now say that the Iran war has cost the United States $33.4 billion. But that number comes with a few catches. In fact, it's not even close to the full cost. Hi, folks. I'm Eric Bain with Reason Magazine. Thanks for joining us on this edition of American Radio Journal. This week, we're taking a look at the war in Iran, which has now stretched on for more than 6 months, despite those early assurances from the Trump administration that this would be a quick conflict over in a matter of weeks or months. The president says, as he has been saying for months, that Iran is desperate to make a deal and the war may soon come to an end. We can certainly hope that that is true. But the tally of the cost of the war, of course, continues to rise. And it's not just the dollars, the taxpayer dollars that have been spent, but as we'll see in a moment, a number of other consequences that the war has caused as well. The Pentagon's figure, that $33.4 billion total, counts what the military has spent directly, but it doesn't really capture what the war is doing to energy prices, inflation.

0: That means military infrastructure, but also other infrastructure, and there is plenty of that that has been destroyed. The Inspector General's report says that hundreds of buildings and structures at American military bases have suffered significant damage from Iranian drone and missile strikes. And the damage, of course, is not confined just to military facilities. Lots of civilian infrastructure in the region has been hit. The result is a war that is affecting something Americans might not normally associate with a conflict thousands of miles away: the price of everyday goods and services here at home. So a lot of that civilian infrastructure that's been destroyed has to do with the production of oil and eventually gasoline. Earlier this month, researchers at Brown University estimated that Americans had already paid more than $100 billion, billion with a B, in additional gasoline costs because of the war. And that estimate came before another round of attacks that pushed energy prices even higher. Diesel prices are now reaching record levels across the United States. And that's important, of course, because fuel isn't just something you put in your car. Trucks use fuel, airlines do, farmers do, manufacturers do. And so when transportation gets more expensive, the cost of moving almost everything goes up. And that's one way that a war can hit your wallet, even if you're not somebody who buys a single piece of military equipment. And even if you're somebody who believes that the spending of that, the money that's being spent on that military equipment is money well spent. You can see the costs at the gas pump. You can see it again at the grocery store, at the shipping counter, and in the price of goods, all goods that have to be transported from one place to another. There's another piece of this story that is perhaps even less obvious, and that's inflation. The Congressional Budget Office released a report this week showing that the war with Iran has accounted for roughly 40% of the inflation that Americans have experienced during the first 6 months of this year. Now, that's a pretty striking number, 40% of overall inflation. And of course, that's largely to do, again, with the way that the war has disrupted energy supplies and transportation. Energy costs rise, and those higher costs ripple through the economy, and businesses eventually pass at least some of those costs on to consumers. The Congressional Budget Office also notes that the war has likely pushed interest rates higher, and we just saw, of course, this week that the Federal Reserve has decided to raise rates. The Congressional Budget Office now says that its estimates of future interest rates have been pushed a few tenths of a percentage point higher. The CBO projects that the inflation from the conflict in Iran will continue into early 2027. Even if the war were to end tomorrow, those consequences continue to play out. And that's where that $33.4 billion figure really becomes misleading. It's a huge number, an eye-popping number, but it doesn't really capture the full cost of this conflict. It only counts direct military spending through June 29th, which is, again, several months ago. It doesn't include infrastructure costs. It doesn't capture the full economic consequences. It doesn't include what it will cost to rebuild that military infrastructure or the civilian infrastructure across the region. And of course, it also doesn't count the cost in lives. 18 Americans have died in this war. Hundreds, possibly thousands of Iranians have been killed as well. These aren't numbers that appear on a Pentagon procurement invoice, but they are certainly part of the overall cost of this conflict. Now look, that doesn't mean that these costs maybe aren't worth it in the long run. Certainly you could argue that the cost of Iran obtaining a nuclear weapon would be more dramatic and far worse for the world. I don't know. I don't know what that reality looks like. All I can tell you is the numbers that we're seeing in this reality, the one that we live in, the one where the United States launched this war, a war that has now dragged on for more than 6 months and that doesn't seem to have an end in sight. The direct military expenditures for the war, again, that total through the end of June, $33 billion. That's the number that you can pin down with some bit of accuracy. The economic and human costs, of course, are significantly higher. For Reason Magazine, I'm Eric Boehm. Check out our ongoing coverage of that war and everything else in D.C. and around the country this week at Reason.com. And catch me right back here next week on another edition of American Radio Journal.
1: A biopic on Ronald Reagan is back in theaters this week, and it includes some additional scenes. 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
2: With apologies to Everyone Loves Raymond, everyone loves Reagan. Yes, the 40th president, Ronald Reagan. In fact, I'll quote a venerable source on the subject of Ronald Reagan, the late Walter Cronkite, the legendary CBS news anchor known as the most trusted man in America. Cronkite marveled of Reagan, quote, "I never thought I'd see anyone that well-liked. Nobody hates Reagan. It's amazing," unquote. Walter Cronkite, of course, was a liberal Democrat, but he was reporting the facts, just the facts, or as he put it, "and that's the way it is." What Cronkite saw with Reagan was undeniable. Reagan was elected in 1980 by winning 40

0: 4 of 50 states against an incumbent president. In 1984, he cruised to re-election with 49 of 50 states and sweeping the Electoral College 525-13. There were millions of Democrats who voted for the Republican. Reagan peacefully won the Cold War and left office with the highest approval of any president since Eisenhower. It certainly seemed like everyone loved Reagan. Even those who didn't vote for him liked him. The only exception, one would assume, would be, John Hinckley, the fellow who on March 30th, 1981, tried to kill Reagan. Or then again, maybe not. Actually, it turns out that even John Hinckley liked Reagan. Yes, you heard that right. Hinckley, who was released from custody in 2022 after decades in confinement at a mental institution, just sat down for a fascinating interview with Mark Joseph, producer of the 2024 movie Reagan, starring Dennis Quaid. The movie was actually based on one of my books on Reagan, The Crusader, Ronald Reagan and the Fall of Communism. Mark Joseph and I spent two decades trying to get the script to the big screen. When Dennis Quaid agreed to play Reagan, we were finally on our way. I personally met Quaid on the movie set in Guthrie, Oklahoma in the summer of 2021. And among the scenes that stood out that week to me was the reenactment we did of the shooting of Reagan. I remember distinctly how hot it was that day, as well as the shock of seeing a moment like that come alive. But also eye-opening to watch is Hinckley's interview with Mark Joseph this past summer, 2026. Said Hinckley of Reagan, quote, "I always had great respect for him. Even when I did what I did, I liked him," unquote. He liked him? Even when he did what he did? That is, shoot Reagan? Well, John Hinckley explained to Mark Joseph that his parents were Republicans and his father just loved Reagan and was thrilled the night Reagan was elected in 1980. Hinckley even told Mark Joseph that he personally would have voted for Reagan in 1984 if he wasn't confined to a mental institution. Well, with all that being the case, then why in the world did John Hinckley shoot Reagan? Well, no hard feelings to Reagan, I guess, but Hinckley was trying to get the attention of his love obsession, the actress Jodie Foster. He certainly succeeded. Hinckley today seems to realize how warped that was. Quote, "I wanted to have a union with Jodie Foster and live the rest of my life with her and all these things that, of course, were delusional," Hinckley told Mark Joseph, "but I was believing those things at the time," unquote. To get her attention, Hinckley aimed to do something very dramatic, like shoot the sitting president, whoever it happened to be at the time. In fact, prior to Reagan, Hinckley had thought about shooting Jimmy Carter. "As fate turns out," said Hinckley, "it was Reagan." Reagan, of course, survived, as has Hinckley. Now, 45 years after this bizarre, near-tragic moment in U.S. history, Hinckley is telling us things we never knew before, making a weird moment even weirder, including the fact that, yes, even John Hinckley liked Reagan. And let me close with a coda and a plug to all this. If you liked Reagan, especially if you liked the 2024 Reagan movie with Dennis Quaid, you don't want to miss the release of the new extended director's cut of the Reagan movie, which is out in theaters right now, released this month. Check it out and search for a theater near you at www.reagan.movie. 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
4: Breaking news this hour from townhall.com. I'm Michael Harrington. President Trump returns to the White House earlier than expected after leaving Camp David in Maryland yesterday.
5: FoxNews.com says Mr. Trump's return comes as the administration weighs its next steps in the war with Iran. The president's early return also comes ahead of his upcoming trip to New York for the UN General Assembly. Iran says it has revealed conditions to the U.S. through Qatar for ending the war and is waiting for President Trump's response.
4: Correspondent Andrew Stewart. Several of the nation's largest left-leaning voter engagement and racial justice organizations are facing deep funding cuts and staffing cutbacks. Here's correspondent Bob Agnew.
6: The shortfalls are setting off alarms among Democratic strategists who are betting on high turnout efforts this fall. Their financial woes are surfacing just as voting is getting underway in a midterm election that will determine control of Congress for the final 2 years of President Trump's term. In response, the Democratic National Committee says it's making what it calls historic investments in organizing what may be an uphill battle to get out the vote. Bob Agnew reporting.
4: Saudi Arabia has confirmed that Yemen's Houthi rebels tried to attack its capital with a ballistic missile. It was the first attack targeting Riyadh since the escalation in fighting between the Iran-backed Houthis and the Yemeni government backed by the Saudis. The statement late Saturday by the Saudi-led coalition fighting the Houthis came long after the early morning attempt, which the coalition says was successfully intercepted. A new lawsuit claims that Anthropic, OpenAI, SpaceX AI, and Google illegally agreed to slow their AI development. Filed in U.S. District Court for the Northern District of California, the lawsuit argues this coordination violates antitrust laws and reduces consumer value for paid AI subscriptions. More on these stories at townhall.com.
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7: Today will be mostly cloudy and humid with rainfall in the morning, transitioning to occasional rain and a thunderstorm in the afternoon. The high will reach 77. Tonight will be overcast and humid with periods of rain, primarily early on as temperatures drop to a low of 66. Tomorrow, expect cloudy skies with a chance of showers in the afternoon. The high temperature will be around 71. I'm meteorologist Jason Katerina on Philadelphia's AM 990 The Answer and 990theanswer.com.
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9: 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Okay, today I'm going to start with a question, so listen up. Are you in pain? Or if not you, do you know someone who is? Okay, well, we have the great fortune of having Dr. Janet McCarroll back in the studio with us today, and she's going to be talking about why pain has become an epidemic in this country and why so many people out there are suffering day after day after day needlessly. Well, Dr. Janet, it's great to have you back on the show. Great to see you again.
10: Oh, it's good to see you too, Chris. Thanks for having me back.
9: Oh, our pleasure. And for those that may not remember, Dr. Janet is an expert in alternative health and natural pain relief. She's a published author. She's dedicated the past 20 years of her professional career to educating and empowering others to be their own health advocate. She's made appearances on television programs such as Life Today with James Robison, the Christian Television Network, and Doctor to Doctor. She's also been a guest on over 500 secular and Christian radio and TV shows, including The Daily Buzz and Fox affiliates all over the country. Dr. Janet also serves as a member of the American Association of Pharmaceutical Scientists, and she's also a member of the American Association of Nutritional Consultants, and she's created several health formulas now that are literally helping millions of people out there regain their health and wellness. And Dr. Janet, I want to get right into this. I mean, we're talking about pain today. And it always amazes me that, you know, we have the technology to put men on the moon and bring them back again.
10: We do.
9: And yet we can't seem to get a handle on pain relief. I mean, what's going on?
10: The last time I was here, it was estimated that 43 million Americans were dealing with pain in their bodies.
9: That's just astounding.
10: But now that number's doubled to an estimated 86 million American adults. And that's why I'm here today. I really want to talk to you about this epidemic.
9: Well, what kind of pain are we talking about here?
10: all the itises, rheumatoid and osteoarthritis. Mm-hmm. We got the bursitis, the tendonitis. We have fibromyalgia, neck pain and low back pain, mm-hmm. hip pain, knee pain, joint pain. And of course, we have injuries, you know, mm-hmm. and we have the mm-hmm. weekend warrior type things too. Mm-hmm. And actually, Chris, there's over 100 different types of pain syndromes. But the real issue, Chris, is we're failing to get to the root cause of the pain.
11: What's causing this pain epidemic out there? I mean, what is going on?
10: It's just the day that we live in right now. We have more stress than ever before.
11: Yeah, exactly.
10: And that causes pain syndromes ultimately. But I can tell you that there is a real natural solution that can help you get to the root cause of that pain. Mm-hmm. I created my glucosamine cream to take that cream, apply it exactly to where it hurts, mm-hmm. rub it in, it goes in instantly. Because I wanted to give targeted relief immediately.
11: Okay,
10: so,
11: all right.
10: If you're in pain, you want relief now.
11: Exactly. Well, how fast does your formula work then?
10: Within 15 minutes.
11: Really?
10: 15 minutes. It's worked for me, my family, and hundreds of thousands of other people.
11: Now, for someone that may be interested in considering your glucosamine cream, I mean, what can it really do for you?
10: Okay, first of all, in 15 minutes, you're going to see reduced pain.
11: Okay.
10: And it's going to help your body to lower inflammation. And with the inflammation lowered, you're mm-hmm. going to repair and rebuild your joints. That's going to in turn restore flexibility and mobility. You'll see daily, you'll begin to regain your life. You're going to play with your children and grandchildren again. You can get on the floor and get back up off the floor. You can exercise.
11: Right.
10: You can lose weight.
11: Right.
10: You're going to get around with more ease and comfort. And sleep, very importantly, if you can start to sleep again, because I know from personal experience that if you're in pain, you can't sleep. And mm-hmm. that's very important mm-hmm. when it comes to repairing, regenerating, and reclaiming your life.
11: And people out there are using your formula and getting these benefits?
10: Absolutely. They are, Chris. I hear it every single day. As a matter of fact, I have a few emails and letters that I brought with me, if you have a moment to hear a couple
11: sure,
10: of them.
11: Sure, sure.
10: This is one from Henry from Ohio. He says, I've been suffering from rheumatoid arthritis for many, many years. I'm 77 years old.
11: Hmm.
10: I've been using Celebrex and Vioxx and other medications, but never had favorable results. I decided to order your glucosamine cream and have been very pleased with the results. I am now pain-free, for which I thank you.
11: Hmm.
10: I also have an email quickly from Florence from Hollywood who wrote, it's a miracle. I'm back to working in my yard and riding my bike thanks to you. So those are just little things that I've gotten, but there are hundreds to back those up. So there is a natural way to do this, and through the course of the show, we're going to give the listeners some real help.
11: Folks, I want to take a moment here to let you listeners know that if you want to try Dr. Janet's Extra Strength Glucosamine Pain Relief Formula, there's a special toll-free number to call. 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Okay, well, if you're just joining us, we've been talking with Dr. Janet McCarroll. She's a natural health expert. She's also an expert in dealing with pain relief. But we've been talking about how pain has a devastating effect on our overall health, and now how her glucosamine cream, this is a natural solution, is a way to really get to the, the root cause.
10: That's right.
11: Of pain in the body. Before we get into that, Dr. Janet, mm-hmm. I'm going to ask you, I know this is hard for you because this is emotional, but I think it's important for people to understand how you got to where you are today, or why, what's driving
10: right.
11: you. And if you could share that
10: sure.
11: story, I'd sure
10: well,
11: appreciate it.
10: Well, it was birthed out of a lot of personal pain
11: mm-hmm.
10: and pain that my husband had years ago. He had severe osteoarthritis throughout his body. At the same time, I had fibromyalgia.
11: Right.
10: So I was really on a quest to find something all natural to help him have a better quality of life
11: mm-hmm.
10: and for myself as well. I mean, I had to function and raise 3 children during that time.
11: Mm-hmm. Well, let's talk a little bit about what's in your glucosamine
10: yes.
11: Cream.
10: Well, I did a lot of research on glucosamine. I knew how good it was. So I came across the fact that emu oil is a powerful natural anti-inflammatory
11: mm-hmm.
10: and can carry most any ingredient right through your skin and deliver relief to your area of pain.
11: Okay.
10: So I took emu oil and glucosamine.
11: Mm-hmm.
10: I used boswellia, which is an Indian herb that's an anti-inflammatory.
11: Okay.
10: Bromelain, that's an enzyme known to be an anti-inflammatory.
11: Okay.
10: MSM, a natural organic sulfur, that is also just as important as glucosamine in rebuilding and repairing our joints.
11: Yeah.
10: And so I put that all together in a cream that actually has no odor. It's greaseless. It doesn't freeze the pain. It doesn't burn the pain. It doesn't irritate your skin. Goes in 15 minutes later, you have relief. So that's why I'm here, to share what I know and share what I have.
11: Right.
10: Because it
11: right.
10: works.
11: And I have this here, by the way, folks. Glucosamine cream, it comes in a plastic dispenser that has
10: yes.
11: a pump top on it.
10: It's a pump,
11: and
10: it's metered. You'll need 1 to 2 pumps, depending on the area
11: okay.
10: of pain, of inflammation.
11: Right.
10: But sanitary, you know,
11: okay.
10: no contamination. So you don't have to worry about it becoming rancid.
11: Okay. Now, in terms of this getting into your body, then you're talking about a couple things right here. Not only relieving the pain, but also
10: rebuilding
11: the rebuilding part. So, how does
10: okay.
11: that work?
10: Once you apply the cream to that area that you're going to target,
11: mm-hmm.
10: okay, you get the inflammation to go down, and the body heals itself. The body heals itself, provided you give it the raw materials it needs. I'm giving you what you need for your body to take over and do the job it was meant to do, and that's heal.
11: Okay. And this is safe. You did nothing you have to worry about here?
10: You don't
11: here?
10: Have to worry about a thing. If you're taking drugs for pain, it won't conflict with that at all. None of these ingredients
11: okay, I was
10: do.
11: Ask that. Okay. So what is then a realistic expectation? If somebody calls today and wants to try your glucosamine cream,
10: mm-hmm.
11: what would you tell them?
10: I would say within the first 15 minutes, you're going to notice that your pain is greatly reduced or even eliminated.
11: Okay.
10: And then over time, you're going to rebuild and repair your joints with that inflammation being taken down. That's going to restore flexibility and mobility. And sleep. I mean, if you can sleep again, that's where our bodies get all of our recuperative, regenerative ability to heal. And then with that being taken care of, all the things that you love to do, you can start doing again, traveling, exercising, so you can lose weight.
11: Right.
10: You can socialize with family and friends. You can be the life of the party.
11: Yeah. Pain really changes who you are because of all of these other things you
10: That's
11: just
10: right.
11: can't do. Or it's very difficult to deal with in terms of living a normal life
10: That's
11: or trying
10: right.
11: to live
10: well,
11: a normal
10: Well, you can't.
11: Life.
10: You're right. You
11: right.
10: can't live a normal life anymore.
11: Right.
10: Your life is changed forever until
11: yeah.
10: you get this thing taken care of. And you can.
11: Yeah. And you've got people out there that are already getting great results, right?
10: I brought some more emails and letters if you'd like to hear them.
11: Sure.
10: Okay. Let's see. Chris, here's one from Beverly from California. I would love for you to know how happy I am with your product. My feet and legs are usually in pain from being overweight and on my feet all day. At night, I can hardly get to sleep from the pain. I discovered by applying glucosamine to the painful areas, I'm able to get a good night's sleep. Thank you so much for making this possible. Here's one more, Chris, from Darlene from Pittsburgh, Pennsylvania. It's a miracle in a tube that truly does take away the pain. It works as nothing else I've ever tried. It worked quickly and eliminated all of the pain. You know, so to me,
11: are these kinds of responses unusual?
10: No.
11: Really?
10: They're the usual.
11: Really?
10: They're the usual. I mean, I must say that it does my heart good to hear these things because I know what it's like to suffer and I know what it's like to get relief. And every time, you know, I get one of these emails or these letters, it just confirms it. Hundreds of thousands of people have used my cream with great results.
11: That's great. Mm-hmm. All right, folks, I want to take a moment here to let you listeners know that if you want to try Dr. Janet's Extra Strength Glucosamine Pain Relief Formula, there's a special toll-free number to call. 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So what do you think, folks? This is pretty interesting, isn't it? You know, pain obviously is something that is a huge epidemic in this country. I don't think there's many of us, or any of us for that matter, that has not experienced pain from time to time, or maybe it's more serious, more chronic. And looking for a real solution here, understanding that perhaps the pharmaceutical approach is now we know is not the best approach at this point because there are so many side effects associated with these drugs out there.
10: That's right.
11: But looking at it from a natural standpoint, and Dr. Janet's glucosamine cream maybe makes some sense here. I mean, this is again putting back into your body. We do seem to discover time and time again that when you give your body what it needs, it knows what to do with it.
10: It does.
11: It knows how to fix the problem. It's only if it doesn't get those things
10: right. That
11: you continue to have the problem. And again, we've been talking about Dr. Janet's glucosamine cream, and this is a number of ingredients that you put together.
10: Right.
11: And is this good for any type of pain?
10: If you have pain of any kind, it's going to make a difference. I mean, I don't care how extreme it is and how minimal it is. It's going to give you relief. Now, if it's more extreme, of course, it may take a little longer. But if you can take your pain from a 10 to a 5 and on down the line with continued use, well, I'm telling you, that's very doable.
11: Yeah.
10: So this is really exciting to be able to share this with you.
11: Yeah. Again, I think one of the things that is important for people to understand because it's very unique, this is a cream.
10: Yes.
11: This is not a supplement. Yet
10: no. There
11: are lots of supplements out there.
10: Uh-huh.
11: And what do you tell someone that comes into your office and says, well, Dr. Janet, you know, I've tried this, I've tried that, I've tried this, I've tried all of these things, and it did not work. So therefore, the natural approach doesn't work.
10: First of all, for glucosamine or MSM, for that matter, it takes 90 days for them to notice something, if in fact they're going to notice anything, because they may not be breaking down and absorbing and utilizing
11: if
10: you're taking it orally.
11: Mm-hmm.
10: And after 3 months, people give up. People in pain, they want relief and they want it now.
11: Right.
10: And that's why I developed this cream. Again, 15 minutes. And I am telling you, you'll notice that it's going to the good.
11: Mm-hmm.
10: And so I just give you a challenge, you know, try it. You have nothing to lose.
11: Okay, again, we're talking about Dr. Janet's glucosamine cream here. And Dr. Janet, I mean, somebody calls today, gets your cream and tries it. What should they expect, realistically?
10: Within the first 15 minutes, as you use the cream, you'll notice the pain diminishes. And just as slowly as you got out of life, You'll start to see yourself come back into life, and you'll see you'll want to call people again. You'll want to talk on the phone. You know, you'll want to go see your neighbors. You'll want to go take your kids to the park. You'll want to walk your dog again. Yeah. You'll want to do all these things.
11: I think it's just simple things. You'll wash the car.
10: The things other people take for granted.
11: Right, right.
10: You'll be able to do.
11: Right. But on the other hand, people want to know that this is not just you saying this. They want to know that other people out there have been in their situations and have gotten results.
10: Well, I have letters and emails from people all over the country. Does my heart good, you know, to hear back. I have an email from Kay from New York. She says, I have arthritis in too many places and recently broke my right wrist. All these aches and pains are lessened within a few minutes of using the glucosamine cream. Your dispenser is easy to use and was especially appreciated when my wrist wasn't working very well. I will not be without this product. Here's one more. I've lost the pain in my knees and I can walk without any problems, climb stairs, sleep at night without pain. I'm so glad I heard about the cream. It makes me want to wake up in the morning. And that's exactly what we were just talking
11: about.
10: That's
11: interesting. Makes me want to wake up in the morning.
10: You see what I mean?
11: All right, folks, I do want to take a moment here to let you know that if you want to try Dr. Janet's Extra Strength Glucosamine Pain Relief Formula, there's a special toll-free number you can call right now. 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Okay, well, this has been really, really enlightening. We've been talking about pain, which unfortunately is a difficult subject for so many people. And we've been talking about Dr. Janet's glucosamine cream, which contains proven pain-fighting ingredients that not only help to reduce or even eliminate your pain, but also help to rebuild. And
10: that's
11: that's so important. There is an opportunity here to get on a path back to ultimate health.
10: You know, with pain, you have this what-if thinking. What if this isn't going to get better? Am I going to wind up in a wheelchair?
11: Yeah.
10: What do I have? Is this terminal? Is this going to take me out? What's going to happen to my family?
11: Right.
10: What's going to happen to my job? So this is what America is going through. And the stress only perpetuates the pain syndrome.
11: Mm-hmm.
10: And so I'm here to tell you that help is on its way. It's time to take charge. Be proactive. Pick up the phone and try this.
11: So your glucosamine cream is all natural.
10: All natural.
11: And you just rub this right in the area
10: of
11: pain.
10: Put it right where it hurts.
11: Doesn't stink.
10: No smell.
11: Doesn't, and it's not greasy.
10: Won't ruin your clothes.
11: And this is safe. You don't have to worry about interactions.
10: No,
11: nothing
10: not
11: to be concerned
10: at all.
11: About there. I meant to ask you, is this something that you can continue to use or should continue to use after, you know, let's say that you don't have pain anymore, but
10: keep
11: you still
10: replenishing.
11: Keep, yeah.
10: If it happened once, it can happen again.
11: Yeah.
10: So you want to keep replenishing all those building blocks that help us remain flexible.
11: Right.
10: So
11: right.
10: There you have it. It works. It works. I'm living proof. So.
11: And what should you notice when you start using it?
10: More flexibility, less pain. You'll have more mobility. You're going to sleep better. Mm-hmm. You're going to get back into life.
11: Mm-hmm.
10: You know, it's funny. I have people tell me the first and second day they use it. They go, you know, I have a feeling for the first time that my well-being's returning.
11: Mm-hmm.
10: I'm going to be all right.
11: Yeah. And there are literally thousands of people that have benefited already.
10: Absolutely. We know that for a fact. The letters don't stop coming in. So
11: well, can you share a few more with us?
10: Sure. Let's see. I brought some more with me here. We've got Pam from Douglasville, Georgia. She says, my finger swelled and my doctor said it was carpal tunnel syndrome and I couldn't get any relief. So I rubbed a glucosamine cream on my fingers and hand and the pain was instantly gone. I keep this by my bed, in my purse and at my workstation. Thank you, Dr. Janet. And Agnes sent this letter. I knit for hours at a time. It takes all the oil from my skin and my hands were so bad that they were cracked, bleeding and very itchy. Plus, my hands hurt a lot, too, sometimes waking me up at night. I would use your glucosamine cream on my hands, and I'd have to tell you that it's better than any hand cream or lotions. Plus, the aching and pain have faded, and my hands have never been so smooth. Emu oil also is an incredible skin conditioner, so that's a side benefit, too.
11: Yeah.
10: So, you know, there's just all kinds of things as the testimonies keep pouring in.
11: Yeah.
10: So.
11: Well, Dr. Jana, unfortunately, we're about out of time here. Any final words of encouragement you want to leave with our listeners today?
10: Yes, absolutely, Chris. You know, pain, it can be your friend because it alerts you to take action. But pain becomes your enemy when you fail to take action. And that's what this show is all about. I want to encourage you to become proactive and go to the root cause of your pain. And I've offered you a real proven solution that's helped hundreds of thousands of people just like you across America over the past 10 years find relief. Now you can be one of them. 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
11: 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And be sure to join us again next week for another great show. I'm Chris McKay. 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
4: cutting off his Camp David trip a day early to consider new information from Iran. The Iranians have conveyed conditions for the U.S. through Qatar for ending the war. They say they're awaiting the president's response. He is actually scheduled to speak at the United Nations General Assembly this week. It's not clear when he will answer the Iranian offer. Russian officials say Ukrainian forces launched over 1,000 drones this morning at Russia, including hundreds targeting Moscow. The mayor there describes the attack as the largest drone assault on his city ever. The attack killed 2 people and wounded 20, while also damaging a Moscow oil refinery and a residential building. Ukrainian President Zelensky says the attack aimed to hit oil and logistical facilities to pressure Russia's economy. This is SRN News.
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7: Today will be mostly cloudy and humid with rainfall in the morning, transitioning to occasional rain and a thunderstorm in the afternoon. The high will reach 77. Tonight will be overcast and humid with periods of rain, primarily early on as temperatures drop to a low of 66. Tomorrow, expect cloudy skies with a chance of showers in the afternoon. The high temperature will be around 71. I'm meteorologist Jason Katerina on Philadelphia's AM 990 The Answer and 990theanswer.com.
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14: In college football, Saturday night, a top 10 matchup at Ole Miss went to Mississippi, beating LSU 32-24. LSU threw an interception in the end zone with a minute left. Kentucky won at number 9, Texas A&M 31-21. At 10th-ranked Alabama, the Tide came back to beat Florida State 50-36. USC won at Rutgers 42-35. Louisville at home won its top 25 matchup against SMU 41-31. Michigan, ranked 19th this week, trailed UTEP late in the first half 14-7, but the Wolverines beat them 52-17. Oklahoma edged New Mexico 14-6, and in Charlotte, West Virginia beat Virginia 38-27. NASCAR win at Bristol for Joey Logano. To baseball, Texas won, Houston lost. The Rangers are alone in first by a game in the AL West. The regular season ends in a week, and Arizona homered in the ninth to beat the Yankees.
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17: 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I am your host, Steve Summers, and I've got to tell you, we have got a fascinating show for you today. Now, if you're like most people, you may have noticed that when you hit 50, you kind of hit the wall. You know, between your joints, the heart, the brain, your eyes, your energy, you name it. Now, when you hit 50, you have to pay attention to your health. We all know that. So whether you're 40 or 50 or say in your 60s or 70s or even older for that matter, our guest today says he's discovered something that you can unlock the key to feeling better at any age. This is exciting. What is it? What are we talking about? Why do you need to know about this? Well, stay tuned. Dr. Neil Levin is on the line here. Dr. Neil Levin is a chiropractor. He's a nutritionist. He's a longtime advisor for Purity Products. Welcome, Dr. Levin. So great to have you back on the show today. This is a big story, isn't it?
18: Oh, absolutely, Steve. And let's cut right to the chase here. That discovery you talked about at the top there, it's krill oil, because krill oil is simply amazing for us. It's great for the heart, great for the joints, fantastic for the brain, for the eyes. I mean, I have people coming into my clinic every single day, and they want to feel better. I mean, they want to feel physically better, stronger. They want their joints to feel comfortable, but they want to stay mentally sharp. They want to keep that brain thinking like it did when they were younger. They want to protect themselves from coronary heart disease and maintain those flexible, healthy, youthful arteries for wonderful circulation. Hey, Steve, they want to boost their energy. And you know, why not? I mean, we deserve it. And that's what we're going to be talking about here today with this Krill Omega 50 Plus, which is the cutting edge combination, Steve, of krill oil, which is so fabulous for us, but we've infused the krill oil. Now, this is so important. We've infused the krill oil with the high omega-3 concentrated fish oil. You need to do that when you're dealing with krill, because krill just isn't high enough in omega-3. So many other important parameters and virtues, but you got to get that high omega-3 fish oil in there, and we've done that. So this is now the best of both worlds, but we didn't stop there. For the 50-plussers, we've added some vitamin D. We doubled the antioxidant power, and Steve, we actually increased the amount of krill by 67%. So this now becomes the finest omega-3 nutrient in the world, as far as I'm concerned.
17: This is very, very exciting. This krill oil sensation, I mean, it is all over the news, Dr. Neil Levin. Great studies are out there. Many experts are declaring that krill oil is better than fish oil. So give us this lowdown on this krill omega 50 plus formula.
18: Right, Steve. You know, if I told you that there's this one tiny pill that benefits the joints and the brain and memory, mood, coronary heart disease, wonderful for the arteries, makes your hair shine, great for the skin. I mean, what would you say to that?
17: Hey, where can I get this stuff?
18: Right, and we have it. It's Krill Omega 50 Plus, and we're going to give it to everybody for free today. And that's really cool, because Purity wants everybody to try this, because they know they're going to see a huge difference. But get this, on top of that, for the first 1,000 people that call today, we're giving away a second gift, because I just demanded this. You know, when we're dealing with the 50-plussers, and hey, you know, if you're 40 and you feel like your energy is low, this is for you also. But for people 50 and over, we're also giving away free B12 energy melts. I demanded this because, hey, as we're getting a little older, we don't absorb that B12 as well, and I want you to feel the benefits from this Krill Omega 50 Plus. I'm going to jack up those B12 levels for you today as well. You know, what a value proposition.
17: You know, when it comes to your health, it really is a win-win. This is amazing. I heard you say that this can actually reduce the risk of coronary heart disease. When you hear that, whose ears don't perk up after that? How exactly does that work anyway?
18: Right. Well, Krill Omega 50 Plus, remember, this is the combination of krill oil with the high omega-3, highly concentrated fish oil. So it's much higher in omega-3s than most krill oil formulas would be. So when we're dealing with the high omega-3 fish oil, we're talking about support for the HDL cholesterol, healthy, youthful, flexible arteries. That's so great for the circulation, heart muscle strength, platelet activity, red blood cells that stay nice and soft and flexible so they can work their way through those little capillaries. Oh, what about triglycerides? That becomes so important. So this Krill Omega 50 Plus supports the heart in so many ways. And, you know, the bottom line is we need to think about this, because as we're getting a little older, 50 plus, maybe mid-40s, certainly 60s and 70s, it's decision time. I mean, you know your body's not working the way it did when you were in your 30s.
17: Exactly.
18: The energy might not be there. You need to make a decision. Are you going to take it laying down and just let yourself get old, or are you going to do something about it? Are you going to stay physically active? Are you going to do the things you need to stay healthy? And getting these omega-3s, the krill oil, the vitamin D, the antioxidants make such a difference. This is a game changer for anybody in that 50-plus age group.
17: Doc, this is absolutely great information. I know that omega-3s are best known for their cardiovascular benefits, and they're certainly also known as brain food. Now, we've discussed this in some of the past shows. If you would, touch on the brain benefits for our listeners listening out there today, and tell us why you say that supplementing with omega-3s isn't just a good idea for the brain, but an absolute necessity.
18: Oh, this is such an important point that you're bringing up. Absolutely. For brain health, we must get these omega-3s back in there. You know, when you think about omega-3s and you think about brain health and memory and mood and feeling sharp, you really want to single out the DHA component. That's the docosahexaenoic acid. You know what, Steve? Your brain is 60% fat by weight. And of that, 25% needs to be DHA. You know what I use an analogy in my practice? People understand calcium and bone health, right? If you don't have calcium in your diet and you don't supplement with calcium, your bones are going to get brittle and weak. That's right. What happens to bones. Bones need calcium for their normal strength and structure. Now, with the brain, it's the same. DHA for normal structure. We use this for one brain neuron to communicate with another, to build out the brain, the serotonin, the dopamine, all the feel-good neurotransmitters. So must have it, must get it back in there. So important. And with this Krill Omega 50 Plus, we've increased the level of DHA because we've put the concentrated omega-3s in there. Now, with Krill Omega 50 Plus, you're going to get 130 milligrams of DHA per serving, Steve.
17: Wow.
18: The leading brand of krill oil, you're going to get 24.
15: Excellent.
18: 24 in the leading brand, you're going to get 130 with Krill Omega 50 Plus. That's why this is so incredible for the brain.
15: This is absolutely exciting. I got to tell you, though, during the last Krill show that we did together, you totally shocked me, Doc. I remember this specifically. You said that.
18: Tell me, I'm on the edge of my seat. What did I say?
15: You said, and I remember that the studies show that krill oil improves joint comfort in just 7 days. Now, if the benefits for the brain and the heart didn't perk my ears up, that certainly would. If you would touch on the study and tell us how this works.
18: Right. That was a great study. In fact, that's the reason I started taking krill oil about 5-6 years ago. Mm-hmm. A pilot study, double blind, placebo controlled, exactly what you want to see out of the Journal of the American College of Nutrition. Now, participants got 300 milligrams of krill oil or placebo. Now, remember, in Krill Omega 50 Plus, we're giving you even more. We're giving you 500 milligrams of krill oil, so even more potent. But the participants in the study that got the krill oil got some amazing joint benefits, Steve. Get this. In just 7 days, and you remember this from the last show, but in just 7 days, they were 28% more comfortable. That's a jaw-dropper. When I read that, I immediately went out and bought my first bottle of krill oil. But after 30 days, they were 38% more comfortable. The researchers didn't stop there. They looked at flexibility of the joints. They looked at function of the joints. All improved, and I call this the krill oil advantage. So if you're out there and you're taking fish oil, well, fish oil is great. I mean, fish oil is in here. It's so important, but you're not going to get the same joint advantages just on krill. You're not going to experience this joint comfort benefit that we get specifically from the krill. And remember, in Krill Omega 50 Plus, we've jacked up the levels of the krill 67% more. So in terms of dosage, fantastic.
15: That's big. That is absolutely big. Hey, I was on the website, and the testimonials on the Krill Omega 50 Plus, they're incredible. I mean, people obviously love this product. I'd like to share a couple of my favorites here.
18: Sure.
15: Believer writes in, she's a female age 45 to 54 from Georgia. She rates it 5 out of 5 stars. She writes, "This has helped. Less grind on my knees when climbing up the steps. Beneficial to my overall health, both physically and mentally. I just feel better," is what she said. Also, Safety Susan, age 55 to 64 from Sacramento, California. She writes to 5 out of 5 stars. "I was a little worried about fishy aftertaste. However, I have not burped it even once because I like it better than regular fish oil. The capsule size is smaller and it's easy to swallow." This is big, the capsule size being smaller.
18: Yeah, you know, and I'm really glad you picked that one out because Safety Suzanne picks out a very important point there. I don't think we've really harped on this enough because people have trouble swallowing those huge horse pills, you know, those huge omega-3 pills. These are tiny. So this is why this is such a breakthrough. These capsules are so small and easy to swallow. Anybody can easily swallow them. But at the same time, we've increased the dosage of krill by 67%. We've boosted the antioxidant power. The vitamin D is in there. We supercharged the whole thing with the high omega-3, highly concentrated fish oil. So important for the heart. So yeah, Safety Suzanne, she really nailed it there. I want to read one more. This one in front of me, Blessed. She's in the 55 to 64 age bracket, Fort Worth, Texas, 5 out of 5 stars. She writes, "I was experiencing brain fog. I couldn't remember things at work. Felt I was slowing down mentally. Purity was offering a free bottle. I've been taking it for a year, and I swear by it. I have experienced a difference in my brain and body." Good for you, Blessed. You know
15: Excellent.
18: What? I'm not surprised at these testimonials at all because, again, I take this product myself. Mm-hmm. It's fabulous. My patients love the Krill Omega 50 Plus. They feel it in their joints. They feel it in their brain. They feel it in their energy, their circulation. They just feel better. That's what everybody tells me when they get in this Krill Omega 50 Plus.
15: Now, Dr. Neil Levitt, talk for a minute, if you would, about the B12 energy melts, too. This is really an exciting addition.
18: So important.
15: You gave these away in our last Krill show as well, and the feedback has been absolutely overwhelming. People simply love the energy, the pep, the vigor they feel when they have their B12 levels restored with these. And now Purity's going to do it again. So 2 free bottles here today for the listeners. Tell us about this.
18: Yeah, remember, first of all the listeners today that pick up the phone and call are going to get a free bottle of this Krill Omega 50 Plus. Amazing. But now the B12 energy melts. Why are they here? I said to Purity, I said, "Guys, we're dealing with the 50-plusers here." Even people 45, 50, 60, 70, they're having more trouble absorbing the B12. And B12 is critical. You think B12, think energy. if your energy is low and you're in your 50s or 60s, I mean, it may be a B12 issue. B12 helps the body to make red blood cells. We need that to carry oxygen to the tissue, so important for energy. B12 helps us to burn carbohydrates and turn them into energy. 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You put one on your tongue, tastes delicious. 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And if you were a little low on B12, you really do feel a difference. 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
15: 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Now, Doc, I've seen these ads where they say that krill oil is 48 times stronger than fish oil. Is that true? Does that make any sense?
18: Well, you know, obviously these are the krill guys talking, right?
15: Right.
18: But you could look at it both ways. Let's get into krill in just a moment. But first, let's pat the fish oil guys on the shoulder because, you know, you could say that the fish oil is better and stronger, but we're talking about the concentrated high omega-3 fish oil here because it's higher than the omega-3s, the EPA and DHA that are so important for the heart, the brain, the memory, mood, your eyes, your skin, your hair, your nails. So in one sense, you could say, well, the fish oil better, but in another sense, I have to hand it to the krill guys because in terms of antioxidant power, krill oil is extraordinary, and it's because there's a molecule in krill oil that's naturally occurring called astaxanthin. And this astaxanthin, Steve, this is one of the most powerful antioxidants we've ever discovered. Steve, by one measure of antioxidant activity, it's 6,000 times stronger than vitamin C.
15: Wow.
18: So amazing antioxidant power in the krill. And now, as we're getting older, 50-plussers like myself, I'm 52, and we don't make as many antioxidants naturally. Our antioxidant systems are kind of slowing down, and at the same time, we're producing more free radicals naturally. This is why we call it Krill Omega 50 Plus, extra antioxidant power and extra krill. Remember, 500 milligrams of krill instead of 300, that's 67% more, plus the vitamin D, so important for us, and this is just an incredible value. I have folks, they were going out and they were getting the krill separately and the fish oil separately, the antioxidant. You could spend $75 doing that.
15: No kidding.
18: You're getting it all for free today. This is the best of both worlds, this combination product with the krill and the fish oil. It's not one being better than the other. They're both great, and this is the best of both worlds.
15: You know, thank God for Purity products. I'm serious. Seriously, because when you think about where our food supply has gone and where we are today, we have to have something that allows us to feel better as we age, to age gracefully. It's amazing. amazing to me as we talk about
18: it. And that's why I love the way that Purity gives away the free bottles. Because, you know, people can be skeptical.
15: Sure.
18: They should be skeptical. But now they can be skeptical and they say, okay, you know what? This sounds pretty important. I'm going to give this a go. It's only going to cost me $6.95. And they get it and they try it out. And what they start to see, because it doesn't take long. Remember that joint study, 7 days, 28% more comfortable. What they start to see is, hey, I'm more comfortable. I feel better. They notice their energy is better. And they realize, hey, you know what? This is important. And they tell their friends and they tell their relatives and they tell their loved ones. And Purity's been doing business this way for, I don't know, 20 years now. And, you know, this is a great testimonial by Gracie. 5 out of 5 stars.

0: is omega-3s protect our heart in so many ways. They promote a smooth, rhythmical heartbeat, important for the body's normal inflammatory response in the heart muscle, inside the arteries and veins. They promote those youthful, flexible arteries, so important for circulation. They promote healthy blood platelet activity, healthy red blood cell activity. They support a healthy blood pressure. That's very important. Triglycerides. So they do so much for the heart. So simply amazing cardiovascular protection with these omega-3s.
1: Doc, this study you sent me on this omega-3s and the memory is amazing. It seems that the participants taking omega-3s had some pretty incredible benefits here. When you talk about memory, that is something that kind of slips as we get older. Tell us more about this, would you?
0: Right. This was a great study because what they did here was very interesting. This out of the journal Neurology, and what they did is they checked the omega-3 level in the red blood cells of women, 1,000 women, older women. So this is a big study, 1,000 women. Mm-hmm. But then again, 8 years later, and the women were on average 78 years old at this point, they did MRI scans of the women's brains. And what they found, Steve, this is so amazing, they found that the brain volume for the women that had more omega-3s in their red blood cells, mm-hmm. the women that had more omega-3s in their red blood cells, they had higher brain volume. They were actually maintaining more of the youthful size of the brain. Their brains were bigger. You could see it plainly in the MRI measurements. That's really
1: great.
0: Cool. But not only that, there's a very important part of the brain known as the hippocampus, a very important part of the brain that facilitates learning, facilitates memory. And there was greater brain volume in the hippocampus for people that had more omega-3s in their red blood cells. That's how you can really measure how much omega-3 someone's taking in. So if you take omega-3s, you will raise your omega-3 index. We know this. It's a fact. You take omega-3s, you raise that. So you want to have more omega-3s in your bloodstream. Very important. That's how it infuses into all the cell membranes, into mm-hmm. the joints, into the brain, etc. So take the krill omega 50 plus. You get the krill oil, 67% more krill oil, so fantastic for the joints. You get the high omega-3 fish oil, vitamin D in there as well, astaxanthin for extra antioxidant power, and protect that brain, protect your memory, facilitate that quick, that youthful thinking that's so fun to have. When you feel sharp, when you feel like your brain is working great, you have that brain energy, it's more fun. It's more fun to be in a conversation. You feel better. You wake out of bed. You have that energy. You feel mentally alert. You feel alive. That's the way I want to feel. That's the way young people feel. That's why we put this in this krill omega 50 plus. We want people to feel younger. We want people to maintain their youthful vigor and attitude. And that's what this krill omega 50 plus is all about.
1: All right. I got to tell you, Dr. Levin, I take the krill omega 50 plus. And one of the things that I absolutely love about the pill is that it's so small. I mean, it's so easy to take and so much better than trying to swallow one of those omega-3 horse pills, you know, the bigger ones. Anyone can take these with ease, and that's what's great about it. Tell us, how did you supercharge this formula while at the same time shrinking the capsule size? How do you do that?
0: Right. It's so amazing. This is really a breakthrough, Stephen. I mean, for those of you that are picturing this huge omega-3 pill, it's not like that. These are tiny. Anybody can swallow these. And now with our lemon lock flavor system, which I didn't even talk about before, you open the bottle up, Steve, it smells like lemon. We lock in the freshness. 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So an incredible value, and here's what I want you to do. Pick up the phone pretty quick, because believe it or not, 1,000 sounds like a lot, but it's not, Steve. On bigger radio stations, they move fast.
1: Right.
0: Call soon. 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Everybody's getting that. Don't worry. You're definitely going to get that. But if you're one of the first 1,000 callers, then you get the free B12 Energy Melt. So, no, we need to talk about that one more time. But I want you to get that, too, and I demand this, because this is Krill Omega 50 Plus. Hey, if you're in your 40s and you feel run down, it's great for you, too. But 50s, 60s, 70s, folks in that age bracket, they're not absorbing the B12 as well because they're losing some of the intrinsic factors in the GI tract that are responsible for absorbing the B12. So now you put the B12 Energy Melt on your tongue, tastes delicious, and it just gets in there and boosts up those levels of B12. What do you feel when you boost your level of B12? If you had been low, you feel more energy because B12 helps make the red blood cells, carry oxygen to the tissues, helps burn your car.

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0: this. What does this mean for our communities? And parents should speak up in their communities. Business owners need to speak up. Neighborhood associations, look, our churches have to speak up. We have to come together because Roosevelt Avenue, the main strip, this belongs to the community and it belongs to the family. So I'm telling everybody, use your voice, speak up and support victims and ask to enforce the law and respect our families. And we can demand better from City Hall.
1: Lynn Shaw, you're 100% right, but that is going to be a tough one because they close them up on one block, they open up on the next block. And I wish there was a better solution.
0: Well, we got to fight for it, and we got to keep using our voices. We've elected these officials. We elected our mayor. Look, law enforcement, we need to give them the resources to fight all this. That's the number one complaint. And we got to keep chipping away at it because it is so bad right now, John, that people do not want to leave their homes. And then they're ordering in groceries, not going to local businesses. Businesses are failing. Where are we going to be in 2 years with all of this? It is horrendous, and people are scared. So speak up. LynnsWarriors.org will help you, tell you who to write to, who to call. We got to keep fighting it. We can never say it's impossible. We got to keep going at it and use everything in our power. These are our families, our communities. They belong to us, not to the criminals.
1: Thank you so much for coming on, and God bless you, and thank you so much.
0: Thank you, John.
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5: Breaking news this hour from townhall.com. I'm Michael Harrington. President Trump returned to the White House early last night. He was due to spend the rest of today there, but he came back quickly because Iran has offered new conditions for the U.S. to end the war in Iran, sending them through Qatar. The president is looking them over. Mr. Trump is also expanding access to America's public lands and waters with new executive orders aimed at hunters, anglers, and outdoors businesses.
6: The orders promote hunting access, habitat management, youth and veteran programs, and more science-based fisheries policy. They also target regulations officials say restrict recreational fishing and burden coastal communities. America's outdoor recreation economy generates more than $1.2 trillion per year and supports over 5 million jobs. Conservation and sportsmen's groups are praising this move, saying hunters and anglers are among America's greatest conservationists. President Trump says he's putting the American outdoorsman first. Richard Boyd reporting.
5: Warren Buffett is stepping down as chairman of Berkshire Hathaway after leading the $1 trillion conglomerate for more than six decades.
7: Warren Buffett is taking on a new role as chairman emeritus of Berkshire Hathaway after serving as chairman since 1970. His son Howard will become the company's new chairman as part of a long-planned succession. The 96-year-old, known to many financial market followers as the Oracle of Omaha, will remain a director. Buffett says he's confident with CEO Greg Abel and his son Howard as they lead Berkshire Hathaway. In a letter to shareholders, Buffett said he still has the best job in the world and that he's never felt better about what comes next. I'm Marcela Sanchez.
5: And forecasters say Tropical Storm Fay has formed in the far northern Atlantic Ocean. No threat to land right now. More on these stories at townhall.com.
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5: Saudi Arabia has confirmed that Yemen's Houthi rebels tried to attack its capital with a ballistic missile today. It was the first attack targeting Riyadh since the escalation in fighting between the Iranian-backed Houthis and the Yemeni government forces backed by the Saudis. The coalition says it intercepted the missile. The statement also says the Houthis tried to attack civilian infrastructure in the Red Sea port city of Yanbu, but were thwarted. The recent fighting has opened a new front in the Iran war. A new lawsuit claims that Anthropic, OpenAI, SpaceX AI, and Google illegally agreed to slow their AI development. Filed in the U.S. District Court for the Northern District of California, the suit argues this coordination violates antitrust laws and reduces consumer value for paid AI subscriptions. The lawsuit points to an essay by Anthropic CEO Daria Amodei urging industry-wide cooperation. News and analysis at townhall.com. Big tech talks diversity, but its political giving tells a very different story. Here's correspondent Bernie Bennett.
10: A recent analysis of campaign donations found that roughly 90% of contributions from major technology companies and their employees went to Democrats. The reported figures include 99% from Netflix and Airbnb, 96% from Google and Meta, and 94% from Apple. That's despite Democrats backing antitrust actions, new regulations, and higher taxes targeting the industry. Former Trump advisor Steve Moore points out that the president is pushing American tech dominance, but Silicon Valley continues funding the politicians working against it. Bernie Bennett reporting.
5: Today is Sunday, September the 20th, and some notable people are celebrating a birthday today, including actress Sophia Loren, 92 years old she is. Author George R. R. Martin is 78, and singer-songwriter Philip Phillips is 36. 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
12: This afternoon, expect mostly cloudy skies with high humidity, occasional rain, and the possibility of a thunderstorm. Temperatures will reach a high of 78. Tonight will remain humid with periods of rain tapering off after midnight, leading to a low of 66. Tomorrow will be cloudy and cooler with a chance of showers in the afternoon. The high temperature will be around 71. I'm meteorologist Jason Caterina on Philadelphia's AM 990 The Answer and 990theanswer.com.
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14: 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And boy, folks, do I have a show to unpack with you today, because there is so much going on in this world. Before we even get into that, do you hear the happiness in my voice right now? Do you hear the happiness in my voice? And it's for two reasons. One, because I have some amazing things to tell you about metals today. But two, I'm born and raised the New York Giants fan. And as of last week, the New York Giants are now a winning football team again, under Coach John Harbaugh, who I love. Thank you, Coach John Harbaugh. We actually look like a football team. We played the Dallas Cowboys, and we won. We played the Dallas Cowboys at home, and we won. And it was an amazing thing to see, because the Giants, as a storied of a franchise as they are, they have been in a dumpster fire for a decade. So I am happy, and I'm looking forward to seeing them win again. But folks, listen, let's pivot to metals a second, because right now, today's show is about opportunity. Opportunity, opportunity, and opportunity. Because right now, the window to buy gold and silver is still wide open. That's wide open. That's not half open. That's wide open. You can still get in and buy gold and silver, and you can buy gold and silver at a discounted price, because it's not going to be discounted for long, folks. The sale is not going to go on forever. I would love to live in a world where sales went on forever, because then I'd probably live in department stores, right? I'd go to my favorite places. I'd go to Best Buy because I love buying tech gadgets. I'd go to Macy's. I'd go to all different stores, and I'd be buying different things, and my wife would kill me, even though I don't like to shop. I'm not a shopper. She's the shopper. But if we lived in a world where everything was on sale, boy, would I have a lot of stuff. But you know what's the crazy thing is that metals go on sale, and people don't want to buy them. People don't want to buy them. Why is that? Why is that? It doesn't make sense. If gold is on sale, wouldn't you want to buy gold when it was cheap? Wouldn't you want to buy silver when it was cheap? Because right now the experts are saying that it's about to go to the moon. Jim Rickards has gold going to $10,000. Michael Oliver has silver going to $300 to $500. Folks, this is this year. This isn't in 5 years from now. This is this year. That's a huge upside. David Hunter, another respected analyst, has gold going to $10,000. He has silver going to $180, $200. I could go on and on and on here. But the window is open. We're living in a land of opportunity. And the only way that you can pick up on that opportunity is if you call the Reagan Gold Group, 1-800-702-2212, or you go to ownrealgold.com. Again, folks, that's 1-800-702-2212. And when you call that number, you're going to speak to an amazing person. You might speak to one of the best people that you've ever spoken to in your entire life, unless you were speaking to Donald Trump. Because Donald Trump would be the only person that I think you could speak to directly that would be a better conversation than somebody over at the Reagan Gold Group. Because the people at the Reagan Gold Group know what they are doing, and they have helped so many folks, especially recently. Because you folks have been listening to this show like crazy. You've been listening to this show like honeybees. And you have been calling in. You've been buying your gold. You've been buying your silver. You've been positioning yourself. And I'm so happy. I am so glad that you're calling that number, because the world is a crazy place, folks. Let's face it. We have wars going on. We're $40 trillion plus in debt. $40 trillion. We weren't supposed to be here for another 6 months to a year. We were here as of about a month ago. We got to $40 trillion. How crazy is that? How crazy is that? $40 trillion. There's a crazy number on trillion, and I don't even know what it is, but it's like I think it's like a 100,000 billions, or I don't know what it is, make up a trillion. I don't want to say something and not sound good, but a trillion by itself is an insane number. Now you add 39 more of them and get to $40 trillion in debt. I mean, that's crazy, folks. We're living in a crazy world. Oil is through the roof. The gas prices are through the roof. The grocery store is through the roof. And our wonderful president is fighting with the man that he appointed, who you think would listen to him and want to do what the president wanted him to do, but instead he wants to raise rates in this country, which isn't helping anybody at home. And let's face it, folks, this dollar is cooked. The dollar is a silent robbery. It's a currency that is failing. It has lost 97% of its value. I was crunching some numbers the other day, and if you would have bought 50 ounces of gold 5 years ago, I think it would have cost $88,000, right? Follow me here, folks. Follow me. 5 years ago, if you would have bought 50 ounces of gold, it would have been $88,000. And with that same $88,000 today, you'd only be able to buy 20 ounces of gold. Why is that? It's because the dollar keeps losing its value. And gold keeps going up. Silver keeps going up. So are you going to let the dollars that you worked your little tushies off for, your behinds off for, that you put in those blood, sweat, and tears, are you going to let those dollars go to waste? Because that doesn't sound right to me. The math doesn't add up to me. You're going to lose all that percent of your money in your savings account? For what? For what? But when you put it in gold and silver, it appreciates. It appreciates. That same figure I just told you about, that $88,000, if you would have bought $88,000 worth of gold 5 years ago, today it would be worth $217,000, folks. $217,000, that's almost $130,000 in profit in just 5 years from that gold. That is the power of gold. And you know what? If you would have taken that $88,000 and left it in cash, you'd still have $88,000, so you wouldn't have any money. And that's why I need you folks to call that number, 1-800-702-2212. 1-800-702-2212, because that is the number that is salvation. That is the number that is going to help you get answers to the questions that I know you're all thinking about. And it's not because you're listening to me every week. Well, it is, because I'm a pretty great guy, and I know you folks at home, you're liking me, you're warming up to me. I hear it when you guys are calling in. Everyone at the Reagan Gold Group is telling me, folks, they say I was listening to Walt, and he said this, and he said that, and it's music to my ears when I hear that, because a lot of you folks are making the switch. And my goal in life, I'm a man on a mission right now. This is my mission, folks. I'm going to say it out loud. I want to help every senior in this entire country, if I can, which I will, because I'm determined. I want to help them get into gold and silver, because there is no way that any senior should be living in this country, in the state that it's in right now, and have their money in dollars. They just shouldn't. They just shouldn't. I wouldn't let it happen to my own mother. I talk about it all the time. Carl, who's on the show with me after the break, he'll be with us. He's coming into the studio. He helped move her into precious metal. She hasn't worried a day since. And that is the beautiful thing about it. So, folks, make the call. it could be the most important call that you ever make. And, you know, let's pivot here a sec, folks, because the analysts who I was talking about, the most brilliant minds in the country, they're all saying the same thing. They all have these amazing predictions. It's not only analysts, it's the banks too. It's everyone. Everyone is saying, whether it's banks, whether it's analysts, they're all saying the same thing. Gold and silver are headed towards a parabolic move. They're headed towards a crazy, crazy move. And I want you folks to be here for that move. But they're making crazy calls, you know, and I know I shouldn't use the word crazy because it sounds crazy, but it's realistic. Back in January, let's go all the way back to the beginning of this year. Silver alone in 29 days moved $50. It moved $50 in 29 days. It moved $50. Our president, Donald Trump, who all you folks at home, if you listen regularly, you know I love Donald Trump. I'm probably one of the biggest Donald Trump fans that you'll ever meet. Donald Trump is in precious metals. Trump has Trump coins. He's in precious metals. He is a big advocate of gold and silver. Huge. And at the end of the day, the best thing that you can do in life is protect yourself. Right? You have insurance on your car in case you get into an accident. You have insurance on your house in case there's a fire. You have insurance on your life. God forbid, folks, God forbid if something were to happen, but you have insurance on that too, right? You have insurance on everything that is near and dear to you. So what is going to help you insure your own security, your own money? And that is gold and silver. Gold and silver is not a get-rich-quick scheme. Gold and silver isn't something where you buy it on a Tuesday and you flip it on a week later and you're making millions of dollars. But gold and silver is what's going to give you that nest egg. It's what's going to give you that feeling of security at night. If you're listening to this and you're worried about your future, it's something that you think about. Gold and silver helps take those worries away because gold and silver has been around for 5,000 years. You ever watch those historical movies? I'm sure you all have. Gladiator is one of my favorite movies. Gladiator is one of my favorite movies ever. Gold and silver is in Gladiator. I'm almost positive it is. On Game of Thrones, on any historical show that you look at, when they go to pay for something, well, Game of Thrones might not be the best example because Game of Thrones is more like fantasy, but still it's meant to be a long, long time ago, thousands of years ago. But all the shows that you watch on TV, they're not trading in dollars. You want to know why? Because there was no such thing as a dollar. It wasn't invented yet, right? In all the shows that you watch, they're trading in gold and silver, whether it's in the early 1900s, the 1800s, or whether it was 1,000 years ago, whether it was ancient Egyptians. You see gold and silver because that's how long it's been around. That's what you put your faith in. You put your faith in something that's been around forever. You don't put your faith in something that's not doing well. It's only been around for a little while. And listen, folks, I don't want to seem like I'm bad-mouthing the country. No one loves America more than me. But at the same time, I can see when a ship is sinking. I can see it. And right now, gold and silver is going to preserve that. So you need to call that number, 1-800-702-2212. And ask the questions you need to ask. Don't be afraid to ask either. You can also go to ownrealgold.com. And folks, you do not need to know everything about metals. You don't need to be shy about calling. You don't have to feel like, oh man, if I call in today, I don't know what I'm going to say. Because I don't really know that much about gold and silver yet. That's okay. That's what the folks at the Reagan Gold Group are for. They're there to help you. They're there to educate you. They're there to guide you. If you have a TSP, if you have a 401k, if you have an IRA, you probably qualify for a rollover. And the cool thing is that it's completely tax-free. It's a tax-free event. I have folks all the time that say, Walt, I would love to get into gold and silver, but all I have is a 401k. I was a federal worker. All I have is a TSP. All I have is an annuity. All I have is this. All I have is that. And they don't realize that you can turn that into a precious metals backed IRA. And that's the coolest thing ever, because now you're in metals. It's a tax-free event. And the folks at Reagan handle every single aspect for you. It's a beautiful, beautiful thing, folks. Like I said, I did it for my own family. So for me, my message, going back to my mission, I want to get every senior in this country invested in gold and silver. Every single one. And I know that might sound ambitious to you, but it's important, because the seniors are the ones that have built the country that we've lived in today. You've built the foundation for the next generation. You've built that foundation. You've built that. You've built that country moving forward. So right now, you should be taken care of. Right now, you shouldn't be sitting at home in your 70s, 80s, 90s and worrying about your money or worrying about your livelihood. That shouldn't be. It shouldn't. When I saw my own mother worrying every single day about the stock market, every single day with wrinkles on the poor woman's forehead, worrying, worrying, worrying, worrying. One day I said, Mom, what are you worrying about? She was worried because she didn't know what was going on with her money. She did not know. And gold and silver will never tell you a million different stories. It tells you one straight up story. And that story is that you can count on it. You can count on gold and silver. Folks, again, that number, get somebody right now, as I'm speaking, 1-800-702-2212. Again, that's 1-800-702-2212. Or you can go to ownrealgold.com. You take a 3-minute quiz and somebody will call you. Now, folks, listen, we don't have a lot of time left before the break, but I want to talk about silver for a minute, because silver, and I don't think I've ever told you folks at home this before, I love both gold and silver, but silver I especially love. And do you want to know why? Because silver, in my opinion, in my humble opinion, folks, is the most undervalued asset on this entire planet. And you folks might be like, Walt, how could you say that? How could you say on the entire planet? Are you crazy? Maybe I am crazy. But it is the most undervalued asset on this entire planet, and I'm going to tell you why. Because right now, folks, we live in the information age. 2026 is the information age, and it might be a little bit scary because it's AI. It's solar. It's electric vehicles. And do you know what the information age is powered by? Silver. AI data centers, which is a multi-billion dollar build out right now, in the trillions, I believe. The entire thing is built by silver. Electric vehicles, Tesla, all of it, all the batteries that run them, all the components that make up the cars, it's all made from silver. Solar panels, which everything, all the light, all electricity, it's all moving with solar. It's all made from silver. And you want to know the crazy thing, folks? Silver is, it's been hovering around $60 or $70. Back in January, it went up to $121 an ounce. And then it came back down. But right now, we're poised for another parabolic move. And this time, it's not going to go to 121. The analysts are saying it's going way higher than that. And there is a huge, huge, huge opportunity in silver. Huge. And it is a beautiful metal on top of it. I don't know about you folks, but I like to wear some jewelry here and there. Maybe a nice little chain, a ring, a bracelet, but silver is beautiful. Gold is even more beautiful. I mean, I love gold. I love it. I love it. But isn't that cool that you can have metal that you can get? You can wear it. You can store it. You can do everything with it. That's the coolest thing about these metals. I mean, you can't wear a bracelet made out of a dollar. I mean, I guess you could, but you might look a little bit ridiculous, right? If you went out to dinner with your wife or you went out to dinner with your husband, and you're wearing a necklace made out of dollar bills, or you're wearing a bracelet made out of dollar bills, it would look a little bit crazy, right? But folks, silver, there's a huge opportunity, and gold as well. Gold is one of the biggest opportunities ever right now as well. Gold is not undervalued, but it is. It's not undervalued in comparison to silver, but gold is, I mean, we ain't seen nothing yet to where gold is headed right now. Gold is headed for a moonshot, a moonshot. And folks, that's why I get so animated on here. That's why I get so crazy on here. And that's why every single week I'm back on the radio and I'm always saying, folks, get into gold and silver, get into gold and silver. And I'm not going to stop because it's such an amazing opportunity. And it's also a way to feel secure, a way to feel secure. I'm in gold and silver personally. I don't preach anything that I don't practice. My whole family is in gold and silver because I made sure that they are. My friends at the Reagan Gold Group are the ones that can make that happen for you. So again, folks, one last time, that number is 1-800-702-2212. Again, 1-800-702-2212. Or you can go to ownrealgold.com if you're not a phone person, if you're still a little shy, even after I'm saying all these things about how wonderful the people are. Reagan, let's face it, folks, some people don't like to talk on the phone, or they might need to build up the courage, so they might want to take that quiz. You go to that quiz, you fill out a few questions, and somebody will give you a call back. But, folks, do not wait. Do not wait. Don't wait. Pick up that phone today. I promise you. The people on the other end at Reagan Gold Group are not going to bite. They're not going to bite. I promise you. They're not going to yell. They're not going to scream. They're not going to say a bunch of things you don't understand. And if they do say something you don't understand, you tell them, listen, explain it again. You can ask them 12 questions. You can ask them 30 questions. You can ask them 50 questions. And they will keep answering them until you feel comfortable, until you have know everything that you know. And you tell them that Walt sent you. You tell them that Walt told you to do that. To ask as many questions as you like. And folks, I want you to take that leap. I want you to make the call. Trust me, I do. I get so happy every single week when Carl and the team tell me all the people that are calling in, all the people that they're helping, all the people that are mentioning my name and saying that they're listening to this show. And with that, folks, that's all the time we have until we have to take a break here. I think, yeah, we have to take a break here in a minute. But coming up next, folks, after these messages, I have Carl on the show. We're going to talk about a lot together. I'm going to ask him for his opinion on things, as I always do. And we're going to see what Carl has to say from the Reagan side. We're going to see about the calls that he's been taking. We're going to see what his opinion is on the state of this world. And with that, folks, I am Walt Phillips, and we'll be right back after this break.
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5: With SRN News, I'm Michael Harrington in Washington. President Trump returned to the White House early yesterday, leaving Camp David a day earlier and cutting off his trip that would have lasted through today because he wanted to get back and weigh its next steps in the war with Iran ahead of his trip to New York this coming week for the UN General Assembly. Iran on Saturday conveyed conditions to the U.S. for an end to the hostilities through Qatar. Possibly this could happen. The president's response is what everyone's waiting for now. North Korea has launched a pair of short-range ballistic missiles into the ocean, according to South Korea's military. The launch this morning comes 2 days after North Korea threatened to bolster its nuclear capacities in response to what it calls U.S. hostilities. The launch follows a series of weapons tests by North Korea, even though the U.S. is scaling back military exercises. This is SRN News.
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12: This afternoon, expect mostly cloudy skies with high humidity, occasional rain, and the possibility of a thunderstorm. Temperatures will reach a high of 78. Tonight will remain humid with periods of rain tapering off after midnight, leading to a low of 66. Tomorrow will be cloudy and cooler with a chance of showers in the afternoon. A high temperature will be around 71. I'm meteorologist Jason Caterina on Philadelphia's AM 990 The Answer and 990theanswer.com.
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14: And welcome back to The Gold Show, folks. I am your favorite host, Walt Phillips, and thank you for joining us back after the break. And folks, we talked about a lot in segment one, and boy, oh boy, oh boy, do I have an amazing segment two for you, because my best friend and my confidant and the man that I talk to every day, folks, I swear I'm not in any bromance, but Carl is with me today on the show as usual, and I'm excited to talk to Carl as always, because he gives you folks the best insight and you get it straight from the horse's mouth. Not from the cow's mouth, not from your wife's mouth or your husband's mouth, but from Carl's mouth, and that is a golden mouth. So without further ado, Carl, thank you so much for joining me again. How are you, man?
19: I'm good, buddy. I'm good. I would say our wives probably would call this a bit of a bromance, so... I think you're right.
14: I think you're right. Yeah, my wife said the same thing, Carl. This might be a bromance. Geez. Carl, we got a lot going on in this world that we live in, huh? We have a lot going on, and
19: there's a ton going on right now, and it's definitely a time for everybody to really take notice. I mean, I've seen some really interesting things. I mean, I woke up this morning and the number one topic that popped up on Google for me and the search engine was stock market crash.
14: Yeah. Yeah, it's, listen, there's, talking about a stock market crash, there's talks of everything crashing right now because we're $40 trillion in debt. You know, everything is going belly up. A gold reevaluation needs to happen. Our president, our amazing president, was, you know, talking about revealing everything in Fort Knox. I think he started talking about it over the summer, but that needs to happen because right now, Carl, the only things left in this world that I believe in right now are gold and silver, because they're both headed towards a parabolic move right now. And the cool thing for everyone listening at home is that you haven't missed the boat. You haven't missed the window yet, and you can still get in. And Carl, I know you've been busy as heck. You've been busier than my wife on a Sunday night cooking dinner with getting all the calls that you've been getting. How's that been going, man? What are people saying?
19: People are scared. I mean, I think people, the indecision and the fact that there's so much, you know, so many unknown factors right now are what are really causing people to pause. I mean, people are going, okay, wait, what do I do here? I want to retire. I want to make sure my money's there. I don't want to be working until I'm 80. And, you know, people are very scared. I mean, listen, a lot of people lost in 08, and there's a lot of similarities to what's going on now to 2008. And that's why so many folks are calling in. They just want to protect. I mean, in 08, gold and silver both went up, you know, triple digits, you know, multiple triple digits. And people, you know, they really believe that's going to happen again. And so do I. I mean, there's so much data to support that and so much information out there talking about the growth potential. And the reality of it is you either got to get on the train and protect what you have or unfortunately get left behind. And that's really what I'm hearing from people on the phone. They're just like, listen, I don't want to get left behind. I can't afford to get left behind. And that's really the bigger thing, is because unfortunately none of us are getting any younger. So what do you do?
14: What you do is you call the Reagan Gold Group. And folks, if you don't want to get left behind, that number to call Carl directly is 1-800-702-2212. Or you can go to ownrealgold.com. Folks, again, 1-800-702-2212. And the man that you were listening to on the radio, Mr. I call him Mr. Half a Billion. Do you want to know why I call him that, folks? Because Carl single-handedly last year sold over $500 million. $500 million, folks, in metals to satisfied customers that are now thriving because they have their assets protected. And Carl is phenomenal, and I highly suggest not continuing to just listen to the man, but talk to him, call him, speak to him. Carl is there. If he is not available, he has a huge team working underneath him. So Carl will get back to you because, listen, he always, at least you always get back to me, right, Carl? I don't know if maybe I'm just special treatment, but you always get back to me at least.
19: No, for sure. Listen, here's the thing. And you, first of all, thank you so much for the kind words. But the reality of it is I just like helping people and letting them know that they have options. You know, like I tell everybody, and you'll hear me say this if we chat on the phone, this is your money, not mine. It's not Reagan Gold. It's not Waltz. It's yours. You just need to figure out what you want to do with it. It's not your financial advisors or, you know, your companies. It's yours, and you need to be the one to protect it because, unfortunately, things happen. Life happens. Things, you know, markets move. Things drop out. You need to do something to protect yourself and make sure that you have what you need to enjoy retirement, essentially. I mean, you know, $40 trillion in debt is just, you can't even, I don't think anybody could truly fathom what that really means. And now add in the fact that, you know, the Fed's talking about raising the interest rates again. I mean, you know, which they kind of have to do, I mean, because of the position that we're in. You know, I mean, we're coming into a time where we're probably going to see a situation similar to the, either the dot-com bubble or the 08 crash. And, you know, I mean, Warren Buffett's indicator, you know, we talked about this, I don't know, a month or two ago. You know, his indicator is showing this market's headed for a major, major, major collapse. So
14: absolutely.
19: You know, what do you do? I guess the question is, what do you do? Do you take it on the chin and wait for it to come back? Or do you protect yourself and diversify into an asset that's never been at zero?
14: Never.
19: I mean,
14: and that's the biggest point, Carl. It's never been at zero. You can't print an ounce. You can't print an ounce. And folks, again, that number is 1-800-702-2212. Call today. Don't just listen, but call. But Carl, let's pivot a sec because there's a lot of bad stuff going on in the world. But Jim Rickards is calling for $10,000 gold by the end of the year. Michael Oliver is calling for 300 to 500 silver by the end of the year. David Hunter is calling for $180 to $250 silver and 10,000 gold by the end of the year. These are some of the most brilliant minds in metals that have been calling markets correctly for anywhere from 30 to 50 years. And, you know, I like listening to experts. I don't know about you, Carl, but, you know, I know a lot myself, but these men have been calling these markets and they've never missed. So that tells me.
19: Yeah, here's the thing. These guys are all smart guys, Walt. You know that.
14: Yep.
19: These aren't guys. Listen, folks, I know those numbers may sound crazy, like, oh, gold can't do that. Silver is not going to go up that much.
14: It sure can.
19: 100% sure can. I mean, and these are guys that are, you know, very well known, very level headed folks. I mean, yeah, you get people out there that throw crazy numbers out there. And, you know, everybody, there's a big people like that have been around for years. But the reality of it is right now we have a opportunity to hopefully make quite a bit of money, but also protect what you have and make sure it's there when you need it. And that's what this is all about. This isn't meant to put a new Ferrari in the driveway, even though it could. This is meant to be that hedge or that insurance policy against all these factors that
14: it's a long play, Carl. It's not a get rich quick scheme, and people that think about metals like that, I always tell them not to. This isn't something you're going to buy on a Wednesday, sell on a Friday, and ride off into the sunset. This is a 3 to 5 year play. This is a 3 to 5 year play, and this is how you build your wealth. This isn't how you give yourself an income. This is how you build your wealth and protect what you have. And I think that's a confusion that people have a lot of time. They, you know, they get all excited and see numbers and they're like, I'm going to put some money into gold and I'm going to put some money into silver. And in 2 weeks, I'm going to be driving around in that Ferrari. I think you just mentioned a Ferrari, Carl. And yeah. If life worked like that, that would be great. I'd love to see everyone in the world riding around in Ferraris. I know I personally might not go for a Ferrari. I'm more of a Rolls Royce Bentley guy if we're going that route. That being said,
19: I get it. I mean, yeah, listen, it's about being able to preserve, grow, and protect. That's it. Three things: preserve, grow, protect. And that's what we're doing here. I mean, it's that simple. That's why gold and silver have been around for as long as they have been and why they'll continue to be around. I mean, it's that simple. It's about giving yourself an opportunity to make sure all that hard work, all those years of, you know, working in the factory or waiting tables or, you know, banging, you know, the keyboard in an office all pays off. You know, you did this for a reason. You saved that money for a reason so you could enjoy it in your retirement and not work till you die. And really what it comes down to is putting yourself in a position that, you know, you have the ability to, you know, relax and retire comfortably. I mean, that's really what it comes down to. I mean, the number of calls I've gotten in the past couple of weeks has been a lot. I mean, it's astronomical. I've been talking on the phone an awful lot, and that's why my voice may be a little scratchy today, folks. So I apologize. I'm not my normal self, but, you know, I've been talking to so many people. What it comes down to is putting yourself in a position where you could just kind of sit back and relax and pop the popcorn. I mean, essentially, and with what we have going on right now, I mean, this is just the time to really make that move. You know, don't be scared to do it. I mean, I get people all the time say, well, I don't know anything about gold and silver. And I say, wonderful. Do you know everything there is to know about the stock market? And they go, no. Well, exactly. I mean, metals are a boring, conservative, safe haven investment. That's how people look at them. I hear that those words used from customers all the time. So what's the deal here? You get yourself into a boring, conservative, safe haven investment that's never been at zero, that has continued to grow. Yeah, there's up years and down years. It's like anything. It's a commodity. But like you were just saying, 3 to 5 years, yeah, most people hold their metals that long. Some hold them even longer.
14: Yeah, and listen, folks, like Carl said, you don't need to know everything about metals. All you need to know is that you need to call 1-800-702-2212 because that is the number that is going to connect you with Carl. Or you can go to ownrealgold.com. If you're not a phone person, you can go there. You fill out a few simple questions on that little gold quiz that we have prepared for you, and you get a call right away. Now, Carl, I want to tell a little story. I'm going to tell a little story here, and this story is actually about you. And I'm sorry to interrupt you, but I got to tell this story. Okay. Folks, I've said this before, but I haven't said it in a while. And when I first met Carl way back when, my mom, my dear, dear mother, who I love to death, was heavily, heavily, heavily invested in the stock market. She had annuities, she had IRAs, and Carl was telling me way back when, Walt, you should get your mom into gold and silver. And I talked to her about it, and she didn't want to do it. She did not want to do it. Fast forward 8 or 9 years, and my mom's up there. She's up there. I caught her worrying, and I would see her staring at her phone, and I didn't know what she was looking at. And one day I grabbed her phone, folks, and I saw her trying to figure out the stock market app, and she had this stressed out look on her face. I asked her what was going on, and she said she didn't know. She didn't understand what was even going on because someone, a financial advisor, was handling her money that she had never met before. And she didn't even know what she was invested in. And at that point, I told her we need to call my friend Carl. And she finally listened. And folks, Carl got on the phone with her and helped her in 2 hours. I stayed out of it. I stayed out of it because that's how much I trust Carl, that I just stayed out of it with my own mother's personal wealth, everything that she's had in her 83 years on this planet, everything. That's how much I trust Carl. And he was successfully able to move the majority of her wealth over into precious metals in a bunch of different programs that Carl had going on, and I have not seen my mother stress a day since. A day since. And that is why Carl is with me every single week on this show, and that is why I always tell you to please call him at 1-800-702-2212, or you can go to ownrealgold.com, because that help and that peace of mind that he gave to my mother, I feel like every single person that listens to this show, that tunes into us every single week, day in and day out, should be able to have that same experience. Now, Carl, I just talked about you like you weren't here for about 4 minutes, so I'm going to let you respond to that. I know it might have been kind of weird, but I had to tell that story, Carl.
19: No, listen, I appreciate the kind words, like I said. I mean, listen, it's about helping people, letting people know that they have options and making them, you know, answering those questions, taking your time and making sure that all the options are very clear and laid out. That's really the most important thing, is making sure all the options are laid out, because this is your money. It's not mine. So you choose what you want to do. You know, I mean, like you were starting to say before, and I was, you know, going to chime in. I was going to say, listen, you could go online. You could call us. We're here to answer questions. We're here to get you information. There's no pressure. Do this at your own pace and we make it happen, you know, but at the same time, you also don't want to sit on it forever, because we're watching markets move and, you know, again, another down day in the equities market. So, you know, why not put yourself in a position to lift yourself up and have at least some stability and not be on that roller coaster? I mean, people all the time tell me they just can't handle the up and downs of the markets. I mean, and I get it. I mean,
14: Carl,
19: that was your mom's biggest thing. Your mom,
14: yeah.
19: Her biggest fear was literally, like you said, and I don't know if I've ever told you this, but she told me she would look at her.
14: No, you actually never told me anything about it. I've actually purposely stayed away from it. Yeah.
19: Well, no, I know that, but she literally said she would look at her phone 5 or 6 times a day to look at the markets and see what her accounts were doing. And that's no way to live.
14: Nope.
19: You know, metals are a set it and forget it kind of investment. You get it, you put it in there and sit back and relax and know that it's there. It's kind of your ace in the hole, or, you know, whatever you want to call it, but it's just definitely your ability to protect yourself and make sure, you know what you have going on. I mean, listen, the forecasts for metals right now are so astronomical. It's mind boggling how people are even waiting. I mean, it's just, you know, I don't see many people in the market talking about how great the stock market's going to be. I mean, like I said, I woke up to Google this morning. First thing on there was stock market crash. I mean, that's what people are looking up, and that's what there was a tremendous amount of articles about that. So, I mean, they have the ability to not have to worry about that. I mean, come on. That's, I don't know. To me, that would be, you know, something that I would very, very seriously look at to know I have something to just kind of set it, forget it, and not have to stress out daily. That's just, you know,
14: my opinion
19: and what I hear from folks all the time.
14: Absolutely. And again, folks, I'm going to say it again. I'm not going to stop saying it, but that number is 1-800-702-2212. Again, 1-800-702-2212. And folks, let me ask you a question. Okay. And I'm speaking to you directly at home now. Let's say you had a friend and that friend was severely in debt. I was going to say, let's say that friend was $40 trillion in debt. But if you had a friend that was $40 trillion in debt, I don't know if he'd be alive. Let's say you had a friend that was $40,000 in debt or $400,000 in debt, and he owed money to everybody and he wasn't sure about himself. And every single day he told you a different story. How much faith would you put in that friend? Because that's exactly what this country is doing. It's $40 trillion in debt. Every single day, it's telling us a different story. Why are you putting your faith in that? Why are you putting your faith in that monetary system that's in debt? The same way you wouldn't put your faith in a friend that was $400,000 in debt asking you to invest in a business. You would think he was crazy. You'd say, I'm not going to do that. You're $400,000 in debt, and every single day you tell me a different thing. I'm not going to invest in you. I'm not doing that. But if you had another friend that was solid, that had been solid your entire life, that had never zeroed out, that had never told you a lie, that had never done, that it was always just there and rock solid, of course you'd invest in that. And that's your big pile of gold and silver. That's the friend that's never gone away. That's the friend that's seen every crisis through to its end and nothing has ever happened. So again, folks, we only have a few minutes left here on the show, but that number to get Carl, 1-800-702-2212, that could be the most important call that you make. And Carl will take that time and be with you and walk you through everything. You don't have to worry. You can ask him all the questions you want.
19: No question is stupid, folks. Seriously, this is what we're here for. We're here. I'm here for education. I'm here to make sure you know what's available to you to make a decision that you're comfortable with. You know, I mean, and, you know, unfortunately, once again, there's people out there that are just, you know, spreading false information and, you know, other people that are on the radio you need to be careful of because of the nonsense that they're spewing and what have you. So make sure you're working with a reputable company.

0: about it. Here at Reagan, I don't tell you to not invest in other things. I mean, it's real simple. You need to have diversity. You know, if you called me and told me, hey, I want to put everything in gold and silver, I'd tell you, well, I don't know if that's right. And if anybody's telling you to put everything into gold and silver, I mean, come on. You don't want all your eggs in one basket. And I know there's people out there spewing that, you know, put everything into gold and silver. Hurry up. Do it now. Come on, folks. Common sense. You know, listen, give us a call and let us help you. I mean, that's really what it's about. Give us a call.
1: Yeah, folks, listen, you don't ever want to get pressured into things. And the wonderful thing about Reagan Gold Group is that this is a zero pressure call. There, nobody's going to be holding a gun to your head. This is your money. This is something that you've worked for your entire life. And that's why the people and the trained professionals at Reagan Gold Group hold that in the highest esteem and the highest regard. That is why when you speak to Carl, you will feel nothing but a warm and friendly phone call. And with that, folks, we're coming up on just about a half a minute here left in the show. So, Carl, I want to thank you so much, as always, for being on here and sharing the valuable information that you have with everybody at home. And, folks, I want to leave you with this message. Make the call today. As Carl said before, there is no reason at all to wait. There's no reason to wait. You don't need to wait for the war to erupt. You don't need to wait for everything to implode. You don't need to wait for the stock markets to go to zero. You don't need to wait for any of that. You can make the call today and start taking steps towards your future. Like I said, it could be the best thing you ever do. And if it's a call where you just get information, so be it. It definitely won't be the worst thing that you ever do. So with that, folks, make sure you stay tuned into the Gold Show. We will be right back here next week talking about gold and silver. I am your host, Walt Phillips, and thank you for joining us today.
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6: In college football on Saturday night, number 8 Ole Miss led 7th-ranked LSU 32-24 with 58 seconds left in the fourth quarter. LSU had a 4th down and goal at the Ole Miss 6-yard line, and here was David Kellum on Learfield.
7: There's the snap. Levitt wants to throw, fires, it's batted up in the air, and intercepted! It's picked off by Jalen Braxton, and the Ole Miss Rebels have stopped the LSU Tigers.
6: 32-24. Number 3 Notre Dame defeated Michigan State 27-10. Notre Dame on a 13-game winning streak. Number 24 Oklahoma held off New Mexico 14-6. West Virginia over number 25 Virginia 38-27. Baseball, the Padres over Miami in 10 innings 7-6. San Diego's won 4 straight and 13 of 15.
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4: In college football on Saturday night, number 8 Ole Miss led 7th-ranked LSU 32-24 with 58 seconds left in the fourth quarter. LSU had a 4th-and-goal on the Ole Miss 6-yard line, and here was David Kellum on Learfield.
5: There's the snap. Levitt wants to throw, fires, it's batted up in the air, and intercepted! It's picked off by Jalen Braxton, and the Ole Miss Rebels have stopped the LSU Tigers.
4: 32-24. Number 3 Notre Dame defeated Michigan State 27-10. 24th-ranked Oklahoma held off New Mexico 14-6. West Virginia over number 25 Virginia 38-27. And in Major League Baseball on Saturday night, the Padres defeated Miami in 10 innings 7-6. San Diego's won 4 straight and 13 of 15.
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6: The Declaration of Independence gives us three examples of unalienable rights: life, liberty, and the pursuit of happiness. Life is the first of those rights because it is the condition of the others. It is thus the most foundational of all rights, end quote. Those words come from the opening paragraph of a Declaration for Life, a statement from Christian leaders spearheaded by Missouri Senator Josh Hawley. I joined Senator Hawley in releasing the declaration this week after a prayer breakfast with Missouri pastors who traveled to Washington for the occasion. The biblically and historically guided statement lays out the reasons for the declaration. Quote, the divine image each human being bears was not earned. It cannot be forfeited. And it is the first duty of the church to defend human dignity where it is denied. End quote. The Declaration says life is foundational because of both America's founding principles and the biblical doctrine of the image of God. But what makes this declaration timely is that it does not stop with the prose of biblical purpose. It moves to practical application with what has happened since the overturning of Roe v. Wade. Roe v. Wade did not end abortion in America. Far from it. More abortions are performed in this country today than when Roe was still the law of the land. The reason? Federal policy governing abortion drugs like mifepristone that now account for over two-thirds of the abortions in the U.S. The FDA dropped the in-person dispensing requirement for mifepristone, and the DOJ refuses to enforce federal law that prohibits abortion materials being sent through the mail. The result? Mailboxes in America have been turned into potential abortion clinics. From the abortion industry's own estimates, abortion has gone from about 930,000 prior to the overturn of Roe to over 1.1 million, an increase of over 20%. That comes despite the effort of many states to protect the unborn. There are Republican members of Congress and state leaders who continue to champion the unborn, but the Republican Party has gone all but silent on the issue of life. The strong pro-life language that was a part of the GOP platform for decades was removed, and little is said about abortion. Political parties may change their platforms, politicians may change their priorities, but the responsibility of the church does not change. Proverbs 31, verses 8 and 9 says, "Open your mouth for the speechless, and in the cause of all who are appointed to die. Open your mouth, judge righteously, and plead the cause of the poor and the needy." In the context of that passage, it is a call to the king, the civil leader. But in America, ours is a government of the people, by the people, and for the people. We cannot simply outsource the responsibility for justice to those we elect. We

0: are called to defend the defenseless and speak for those whose voices have been silenced. Justice must have an advocate, and that begins with life, because the Declaration of Life gets this fundamental truth exactly right. Life is the condition of every other right. If we will not defend the right that makes every other right possible, we weaken the foundation of justice itself. To sign the Declaration, you can text the word DECLARATION to 67742. That's DECLARATION to 67742, and join thousands of others in making a bold, strong, clear declaration of the importance of life. And that has been this week on Capitol Hill.
1: We all hear the Foundations of Freedom, a look at America's founding principles and the leaders who shaped our nation.
2: Ronald Reagan understood that freedom sometimes requires more than quiet diplomacy. It requires moral clarity. On June 12, 1987, standing before the Brandenburg Gate in a divided Berlin, Reagan issued a direct challenge to Soviet leader Mikhail Gorbachev. "Mr. Gorbachev, tear down this wall." The Berlin Wall was more than concrete and barbed wire. It represented a system that restricted movement, divided families, and denied millions the freedoms Americans often take for granted. Reagan refused to treat that division as permanent. He understood that free nations must be willing to identify the difference between liberty and oppression, and have the courage to say so. 2 years later, the Berlin Wall fell. Freedom survives when people refuse to accept tyranny as inevitable. So when freedom is challenged today, will we have the courage to defend it?
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4: Breaking news this hour from townhall.com. I'm Michael Harrington. President Trump returns to the White House earlier than expected after leaving Camp David in Maryland last night.
5: FoxNews.com says Mr. Trump's return comes as the administration weighs its next steps in the war with Iran. The president's early return also comes ahead of his upcoming trip to New York for the UN General Assembly. Iran says it has revealed conditions to the U.S. through Qatar for ending the war and is waiting for President Trump's response.
4: Correspondent Andrew Stewart. Several of the nation's largest left-leaning voter engagement and racial justice organizations are facing steep funding shortfalls these days and making staff cutbacks. More on that from correspondent Bob Agnew.
6: The shortfalls are setting off alarms among Democratic strategists who are betting on high turnout efforts this fall. Their financial woes are surfacing just as voting is getting underway in a midterm election that will determine control of Congress for the final 2 years of President Trump's term. In response, the Democratic National Committee says it's making what it calls historic investments in organizing what may be an uphill battle to get out the vote. Bob Agnew reporting.
4: Saudi Arabia has confirmed that Yemen's Houthi rebels tried to attack its capital with a ballistic missile yesterday. It was the first attack targeting Riyadh since the escalation in fighting between the Iranian-backed Houthis and the Saudi-backed Yemeni government. The statement says the coalition of Saudis fighting the Houthis managed to shoot down the missile. A new lawsuit claims that Anthropic, OpenAI, SpaceX AI, and Google illegally agreed to slow their AI development. Filed in district court for the Northern District of California, the lawsuit argues this cooperation violates antitrust laws and reduces consumer value for paid AI subscriptions. More on these stories at townhall.com.
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4: French President Emmanuel Macron and Canadian Prime Minister Mark Carney are set to meet to deepen economic and security ties on the northern Atlantic archipelago of Saint-Pierre-et-Miquelon. Macron arrived in the French territory yesterday, and he emphasized the importance of strengthening bilateral ties. Carney recently embraced the idea of Canada becoming the European Union's first associate member. This move comes as Canada seeks to reduce dependence on the U.S. Macron also aims to secure oil and gas supplies amid global market disruptions. Hong Kong has held a state funeral for the city's first post-colonial leader, Tung Chee Hwa. Tung, a shipping magnate and chief executive from 1997 to 2005, he died September 8th at the age of 89. His casket was draped in a Chinese flag as it was brought out of the funeral home today. During his tenure, he faced numerous challenges. News and analysis at townhall.com. Here's a look at the week ahead on Wall Street.
9: Markets are getting updates this week on the housing market and jobs. The government releases data on sales of new homes for August on Thursday. That report also includes contracts for homes that are under construction. The U.S. housing market has been stymied as rising mortgage rates make it more expensive to buy a home. The weekly average rate on a 30-year fixed-rate home loan climbed to just below 7%. That's the highest level in more than a year and a half. The U.S. will also release its weekly report for new unemployment claims on Thursday. New claims for unemployment are an indication of how many workers are being laid off. Seth Sutel, New York.
4: At the NASCAR playoffs, Joey Logano led the final seven laps Saturday night at Bristol Motor Speedway after seizing the lead from Carson Hocevar. Hocevar, however, got some attention to the pits when he got into a boxing match with Ryan Blaney. More on these stories at townhall.com.
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10: This afternoon, expect mostly cloudy skies with high humidity, occasional rain, and the possibility of a thunderstorm. Temperatures will reach a high of 78. Tonight will remain humid with periods of rain tapering off after midnight, leading to a low of 66. Tomorrow will be cloudy and cooler with a chance of showers in the afternoon. The high temperature will be around 71. I'm meteorologist Jason Caterina on Philadelphia's AM 990, The Answer, and 990theanswer.com.
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0: speak rhinoceros. I'd say of Coceros. Can't you?
1: Welcome to A Pause for Your Pet with Lori Young. It's everything you need to know about your pet. And now your host, Lori Young.
0: Yeah.
2: And welcome, welcome to A Pause for Your Pet on this Sunday, cloudy Sunday, the 20th of September. We're heading toward the fall. Thank goodness. I love it. I hope you do too. But so many people like the summer. I understand that. But it's cooler today. It's like a full day. But welcome, welcome. And always enjoy spending these 2 hours with you. And again, we are A Pause for Your Pet, 609-927-1100. Any questions or comments on topic, off topic, please give us a call. And again, sometimes you do have questions and you're saying, well, gee, I wanted to ask something else and I don't want to call in because they're talking about something. No, no, no. Feel free. Okay. Always open to you for anything that you'd like to discuss. And excuse me. Today, our first hour, I'm blessed to have the wonderful Dr. Elizabeth Lutz. And I'm going to tell you a little bit about this wonderful doctor. But first, our topic for today. Like humans, maintaining our pet's visual needs is an important aspect of their overall health and well-being, as with ours. Okay, so a board-certified veterinary ophthalmologist can help you with these issues with your pets. If you notice something, if they're pulling at their eye, or even just a regular wellness checkup once a year for their eyes, it really is needed. You don't realize that there is an issue until sometimes they're in the throes of the problem. So don't overlook that. Again, just like your wellness checks that you, I'm a firm believer, twice a year with your veterinarian. I do it more than that because I bring my Callie and my kitty cat to get her nails clipped. And I'll just have a physical. So you may not want to do it as many times as I do. But, again, when I go in, usually, you know, they'll check the heart. They'll do this, that. And sometimes when you jump on things early in the, you know, if there's a problem, it will just benefit you. It'll benefit, of course, your pet, but it benefits us also because we don't have to worry. You know, we worry about our pets, especially when they have a problem. And their eyes are so very important, the windows to the soul. So today we have our wonderful friend, Dr. Elizabeth Lutz, a board-certified veterinary ophthalmologist. And again, Dr. Lutz is originally from Long Island. Go Yankees. Yes, yes. Thank you, Dr. Lutz. And received her Bachelor of Arts degree from the University of Pennsylvania, and then she went on to receive her doctorate of veterinary medicine from Cornell University, great university. Dr. Lutz then completed a rotating internship in small animal medicine and surgery at Long Island's veterinary specialties, and a special internship in ophthalmology at Long Island veterinary specialist. And of course, Dr. Lutz finished a research fellowship in comparative ophthalmology at the Ohio State University, and then completed her residency in comparative ophthalmology at The Ohio State University, and holds a Master's of Science in Comparative Veterinary Medicine from Ohio State with an emphasis on comparative ophthalmology. Dr. Lutz has done it all. She's received it all. The accolades are just too numerous to mention. She's terrific. She's loving. She's caring. And she's a fabulous genius. She really is at what she does. So let me bring her on before before Dr. Lutz's head no longer fits into, but it's all well deserved. And we are so blessed to have you in our universe and to have you here monthly when you come on and talk to our listeners and me. We learn so much from you. Thank you for being here, Dr. Lutz.
3: I am so pleased to be part of this conversation today. I love being able to talk with you and help the listeners.
2: And you do, and you do. So today, let me just do a little couple of the bullet points, what we're going to speak about, dry eye in dogs and cats. And we also want to promote your dry eye clinical trial that you're running right now.
3: Yes.
2: Conjunctival and eyelid tumors in cats. Now I want to find out if they also affect dogs. Mast cell tumors and squamous cell tumors that commonly affect cats, and cysts that occur on the apocrine gland. I don't know if I pronounced that correctly, Dr. Lutz.
3: You got it.
2: Okay. And do dogs have the same gland that can be affected? I never heard of this. And of course, you would always bring out these things. You're always on the cutting edge. So why don't we talk a little bit about your your clinical trial. So if people, now are people still eligible to enter this trial?
3: Yes, yes. So my hospital's located in Plymouth Meeting, Pennsylvania.
2: Yes, give us
3: and,
2: that.
3: Mm-hmm. Yep, so I'm at Hickory Veterinary and Specialty Hospital. My phone number is 610-839-8538. You can also reach me the best ways via email. My email address is eyes, E-Y-E-S.
2: Love it.
3: At Hickory Vet, HickoryVet.com. And I've got a clinical trial right now that is investigating a new medication for dry eye. And we're in our final stages of investigating the drug before it's approved by the FDA. And the results have been incredible. So just to give a little peek, and patients are still eligible for enrollment. So this is a trial that applies to dogs. And so if you have a dog who has dry eye right now and is being treated with a medication like Optimmune or Cyclosporin or Tacrolimus, you are eligible to participate in the clinical trial. If you have a dog who has redness or discharge or rubbing or pawing or squinting, you or cloudiness, or if you have a dog who has a history of corneal ulcers or conjunctivitis, you are eligible to be screened to participate in the trial. If you have a dog who has diabetes, a dog who has Cushing's disease, a dog who has allergies, a dog who has thyroid disease, you're eligible to be screened to participate in the study. If you have a dog who is predisposed to dry eye disease, and you can look your breed of dog up online, you search Boston Terrier dry eye disease, because there are many too many breeds for me to mention here.
2: Yes,
3: but
2: yes.
3: Boston
2: they
3: Terriers,
2: Bassets,
3: Westies,
2: yeah, Bassets, Shepherds, they all have it.
3: Yep.
2: It's
3: most purebred dogs are predisposed these days, but you can look that up online. You're eligible to be screened for the study.
2: Okay.
3: And screening is at no charge to you.
2: Wonderful.
3: It involves a trip to see me, and I check your pet's tear production. And if you're eligible to be included in the clinical trial, all of your visits to see me are paid for. All of your medications are paid for. All of your diagnostics are paid for. The medications are paid for. So everything's covered. And within a 3-month period of time, you have 5 visits to see me. And over that course of 3 months and 5 visits, you're actually also compensated to see me, because we know that there's travel involved, there's time involved.
2: That's great.
3: You may be switching medications, and so we compensate you if you're eligible to be involved in the study and you participate and you finish the study, you stick with me for those 5 visits, then over that course of time, you earn a total of $600 in your pocket just for hanging out with me for 5 visits. Okay.
2: That's so terrific.
3: This is a really big deal.
2: That's a, yes.
3: Yeah.
2: And
3: you tell them, Lori.
2: Well, no, it is, because I know dry eye, and you know, you have to go and they have to be tested. And many dogs, and I know it's not open to cats, but I would imagine cats have it also. So
3: they do. This study's not open to cats, but in the future there will be studies for them.
2: Okay. And that's good to know. So we're going to talk a little bit about that, Dr. Lutz, and then we're going to, you know, I know you only have an hour with us today, unfortunately.
3: I do today.
2: So
3: I'm sorry.
2: No, that's absolutely fine. But again, the eyes are so very important. We had Pete on the line. So, Pete, yeah, Stewie's going to call him back. Pete, that's okay. I think Pete just has a question or a comment or whatever. But I do open up the lines in case people do want to talk about whatever.
3: Of course, call in for any reason.
2: Thank you, Dr. Lutz. So let's start really, really quickly. What are the symptoms that we have to watch for dry eyes? So this is called keratoconjunctivitis, KCS. Not KFC, but KCS.
3: Sure.
2: Go ahead, you take it.
3: Yeah, and I'll tell you all, if you're listening and you're not sure if your dog might have dry eye, send me an email. Tell me what your dog's symptoms are. Tell me what your dog is like, and I'll tell you if I think your dog might need to see me or is eligible to be screened for the study.
2: Right.
3: And dry eye is much more common in dogs than we realize. And it's becoming much more common as dogs are becoming more allergic to things in the environment. And it's becoming more common as they acquire other diseases. And it's becoming more common as medicine becomes better at detecting this disease.
2: Dr. Lutz, would you just hold? Yeah. We got Pete on. I want to bring him on. He's back.
3: Okay.
2: Yeah. So let's say hi to Pete. Thank you. I don't want to interrupt you. You're so enlightening. It's amazing. Hi, Pete. How are you today?
4: Hey, Laurie, I won't keep you long.
2: No, it's fine.
3: Hi, Pete.
2: Dr. Lutz is on with us. She's saying hello to you also.
4: In a way, it's kind of about animal vision. The doctor, last month you gave me the mailing address of the Cooperwood Equine Rescue Sanctuary.
2: Yes.
4: He's still around, right? He's still
2: working. Yes. Oh, he has 18, you know, horses that they support. Yes.
4: Okay, yes. Yeah, so I sent him $10 in the mail. I wrote him a letter that I heard about him from you. So, and I'll send him something again.
2: Pete, thank you.
4: I've been hearing his ad on your show. That's why I'm
2: asking. Thank you, Pete. How generous of you.
3: Thank you so much.
2: Yeah, that'll go for something to help. And he has a couple of donkeys that are blind, Dr. Lutz.
4: That's what I was going to ask you about, Laura. Last time you were talking about the donkeys, and I was writing the address down. You said they were blind from getting hit in the head. Amish farmers hit the mules in the head with baseball bats.
2: You know what? Because some of them are very, very cruel. We have people, they don't have to be Amish, but just people are cruel in general. But some of the Amish do that. So two, I think it's a mother and her baby or whatever, their eyes were injured because of being hit in the head with a bat. And again, Dr. Ira rescued them from Amish, I guess, from an auction or whatever. Yeah. So I know. In my heart, I saw them, and they're very, they're very skittish to come up, but they're adorable. So they're being taken care of, but there's many of those horses and donkeys and so on and so forth that are out there. So it's a horrible thing. And Pete, listen, that $10 is worth $1 million because that's going to go toward helping them. And thank you so much.
4: I'll send him something. I just want to make sure it was still happening. I had a hunch he would be.
2: He's, again, Dr. Ira has about, he's got a compound. He has 18 of them. Everything is out of his own pocket. He's built all these corrals for them. And, he has a donkey. I think she's like about 19. She has issues. But Pete, thank you. Thank you so much. There's wonderful people like Pete out there. And Pete, we thank you. And thanks for letting me know, because I'll let Dr. Ira know.
4: And Laurie, real quick, I asked you about zebras last time.
2: Yeah.
4: Why they don't get domesticated. I looked them up in the encyclopedia. It said they are recalcitrant. I looked that word up. It seems they're totally ornery and stubborn, and you can't give them any directions.
2: They're
4: 4 feet tall at the shoulder. That's basically a pony anyway. So they're small.
2: You're right.
4: You can't domesticate them. They're just wild animals.
2: They're very.
4: So anyway,
2: they can be.
4: I know you have a guest.
2: No,
4: I want to keep you. I just want to.
2: Thank you, Pete. Thank you.
4: Mules and all.
2: Pete and
4: thanks, Lori.
2: Thanks, Pete. Thank you. Have a safe day. Thanks for your kindness and generosity. Oh, that's great. Yes, and everybody, zebras can be very spicy. I don't want to say nasty, but they're. Don't you think, Doc? Dr. Lutz, I'm sure you've studied about.
3: They are very, very
2: spicy.
3: Spicy means that they are very, they don't want to be handled. They don't want to be touched.
2: Yes.
3: They're not as cuddly and friendly as we think that they should
2: no,
3: be.
2: No, they're so cute, aren't they? And then the little stuffy animals. They're adorable, but no, they can be pretty nasty. They're just certain breeds out there. So could koala bears. I mean, you want to hold them, but they can be pretty nasty. They're anthropomorphic. Is that what it's called? Anthropomorphic.
3: Yep.
2: I can't pronounce that word, but I'm trying. But the bottom line is that we look at them that way, and they're not. They are absolutely not. Dr. Lutz, we have about 2 minutes till we go to our break, but let's, you know, if we can finish this in 2 minutes.
3: Yep, I can.
2: Go ahead. You go right ahead, hon. Thank you.
3: All right. So,
2: and thank you, Pete. Thanks, Pete. Go ahead.
3: Symptoms to watch your pet for at home that might mean that they have dry eye is redness in the whites of the eyes, discharge from the eyes that's usually mucus. So it can be green, yellow, or cloudy, but sometimes the discharge can be tearing. So if it's more than what you would wipe out of your own eye in the morning when you wake up, if you're seeing it throughout the day, that's not normal. Okay. Rubbing or pawing at the eyes, rubbing the face on the carpet or the couch, that's not normal. Okay.
2: Yeah.
3: Squinting, that's also not normal, especially if they're squinting throughout the day, blinking. Dry eye feels like you have a piece of sand,
2: yes,
3: or you have an eyelash in your eye that you can't get out. Ask me how I know, okay, because I've got it myself.
2: Yes, me
3: and
2: too, yeah.
3: Sometimes dryness or dry eye in pets can make the surface of the eye, okay, the windshield of the eye, look cloudy. It can look red. It can look black or brown.
2: And it hurts. And
3: it does.
2: We're going to our break, Dr. Lutz. I don't want to cut you off.
3: No.
2: And when we come back, you're going to tell us about the treatments that you offer for this.
3: And
2: okay.
3: Then we'll talk about some growths in cats.
2: Yes, we will do that. We're going to be back with the wonderful Dr. Elizabeth Lutz. She is a nationally renowned ophthalmologist. Everybody loves her. She's terrific. Stay with us. 609-927-1100. And thanks again, Pete. We'll be back.
5: But not before long, they became best friends, and now they will be.
6: Do you have a calico cat? These are 5 cool facts about calicos. Fact 1. Calico is a pattern, not a breed. Just like Tortie and Tuxedo. The calico pattern is orange, black, and white, all mixed together. Any breed or mix can end up calico. Fact 2. Almost every calico cat is female. It takes a very specific genetic setup to get all 3 colors, and that setup basically only happens in girls. Male calicos exist, but they're incredibly rare. Fact 3. They're known for being very feisty and having big personalities. Calicos are vocal and will definitely let you know how they feel. Their hearts are also as big as their personalities. Calicos are big-time lovers who show a lot of affection. Fact 4. No 2 calicos look the same. Where the orange and black patches land is random, so every calico's pattern is completely one of a kind. Fact 5. Calico isn't the same thing as tortoiseshell, even though people mix them up constantly. Tortie is only orange and black, while calico is orange, black, and white.
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8: With SRN News, I'm Michael Harrington in Washington. Saudi Arabia has confirmed that Yemen's Houthi rebels tried to attack its capital with a ballistic missile yesterday. It was the first attack targeting Riyadh since the escalation in fighting between the Iran-backed Houthis and Yemeni government forces backed by the Saudis. The statement Saturday by the Saudi-led coalition fighting the Houthis came long after the early morning attempt and says it was intercepted. A new lawsuit claims that Anthropic, OpenAI, SpaceX AI, and Google illegally agreed to slow their AI development. Filed in district court in California, the lawsuit argues this cooperation violates antitrust laws and reduces consumer value for paid AI subscriptions. The lawsuit points to a September 12th essay by Anthropic CEO Daria Amodei urging industry-wide cooperation. This is SRN News.
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9: This afternoon, expect mostly cloudy skies and high humidity with occasional rain showers and a chance of a thunderstorm, reaching a high of 78. Tonight, there will be more rain showers and a chance of a thunderstorm in the early evening. Otherwise, it'll be overcast and humid with a low of 66. I'm meteorologist Jason Caterina on Philadelphia's AM 990 The Answer and 990theanswer.com.
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14: Cincinnati Bengals quarterback Joe Burrow is active for today's game at Houston. He had been officially listed as questionable due to a back injury. Baltimore Ravens pass rusher Trey Hendrickson is active for their game against the Saints. He'd been questionable due to a finger injury. Ravens receiver Zay Flowers inactive because of a hamstring injury. Saints receiver Chris Olave is active. He'd been questionable with a hamstring injury. In college football on Saturday night, number 8 Ole Miss led 7th-ranked LSU 32-24 with 58 seconds left. LSU had a 4th down and goal from the Ole Miss 6-yard line, and here is David Kellum on Learfield.
15: There's the snap. Levitt wants to throw, fires, it's batted up in the air and intercepted! It's picked off by Jalen Braxton, and the Ole Miss Rebels have stopped the LSU Tigers!
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1: Absolutely. Our eyes, the window to the soul, and pets should be examined by a veterinarian if you notice signs of eye discomfort, squinting, tearing, as Dr. Lutz is talking about, changes in eye color, redness, cloudiness, and many common eye conditions can be successfully diagnosed and treated by an ophthalmologist. An ophthalmologist should be not just they are specialty, but you should take your pets to see an ophthalmologist. That should be part of your program for their wellness. And we are visiting with Dr. Elizabeth Lutz, nationally renowned veterinary ophthalmologist. And thank you so much for being with us today, Dr. Lutz, talking about many of these issues in our pets.
2: Absolutely. And so, you know, we were talking about symptoms of dry eye.
1: Right.
2: And, you know, I think what's important for people to know is that, you know, the mainstay of treatment for dry eye is eye drops that stimulate your pet's tear glands to make more of their own tears. So we're trying to make your animal's body do its own job better. And that's part of what the clinical trial that I'm offering is aiming to do. Is it's a new medication that's trying to make your pet's body just do its own job better, right? And so that's the mainstay of therapy. One thing I do want to mention is that for animals don't respond to dry eye therapy, to topical eye drops, or for animals who can't be topically medicated, meaning they are a little spicy, so they might be a little nippy, or they just won't sit still for drops, or for people, if you're listening, who, you know, you might have hand tremors, you might have really severe arthritis in your hands, and giving an eye drop is very, very difficult for you. We do have a new alternative to eye drops now, which is a small medical implant. It's about the size of your maybe middle finger nail or your thumbnail, and it's skinny, like the size of a coffee stirrer, and it's very, very soft. So it's soft like a blanket. And this medical implant is placed underneath the upper eyelid using some sedation and some numbing. So sedation that, you know, for me, you give it at home, and I use topical numbing, and I make a tiny little hole that's about 1 to 2 millimeters small, and I bury this implant underneath the upper eyelid. You never see it. You can't feel it. Your pet, your dog can't feel it. And this implant is impregnated with medication that releases dry eye treatment 24 hours a day.
1: That's, we should have that for humans. I maybe they do, because that is great.
2: Well, They may soon.
1: Yes.
2: Sometimes human medicine borrows from animal
1: Absolutely.
2: Medicine.
1: Absolutely. And you're right about people not being able to give sometimes in the bottles. But if you could just stress for us also, Dr. Lutz, don't use these. I mean, there are certain over the counter for pets. I mean, I know they make mention. They make mention of OxyCare eye lube and eye drop vet plus. But the, it's, you know, a lot of people will probably put, you know, some of these eye drops that people use. No. Please tell us.
2: So, you know, one last thing, those implants that I mentioned, they last for about 17 to 18 months before they need to be replaced.
1: You often
2: end up saving money by using the implants over the eye drops if you're in that situation. Now, over-the-counter medicines, lubricants like artificial tears, they last for somewhere between 5 and 30 minutes.
1: Oh boy.
2: Depending on what you buy. And all they're doing is wetting the eye. They're not stimulating the tear glands to produce tears. And we never, ever, ever want to use something like Visine. You don't want to use that in your animal, and you don't want to use it in yourself.
1: Mm-hmm.
2: Okay. That is a product that's not recommended anymore by human or veterinary ophthalmologists, but it hasn't come off of the market yet.
1: Oh, thank you.
2: Because, all it does is get rid of the redness, but it can worsen some of the dryness.
1: Absolutely.
2: All right? So, we do use lubricant sometimes as a supplement to help with comfort, but it doesn't fix the underlying problem. It helps the symptom, but what you buy over the counter lasts for a few minutes. If you need something that lasts for hours, that's something that's a prescription medicine from a veterinary ophthalmologist.
1: Yes.
2: Usually not even from your primary care vet.
1: No, you're right.
2: Yeah.
1: You're so right.
2: Yeah.
1: And again, winter's coming. Heat in the house dries. I mean, I know my eyes get super dry. It's cold out. You want the heat up. Our pets' eyes get dry and our eyes get dry and everything else on your body gets dry. Dr. Lutz, let's move on because I want to try to get as many of these in because your time is so valuable.
2: I'll be back next month.
1: Yes, you will. Yes, and the month after, and hopefully you'll be sitting in for me.
2: Always.
1: Yes,
2: I'll be here every month.
1: Thank goodness.
2: I do want to mention some eyelid growths in cats.
1: Okay, great.
2: You know, if you have a cat at home who has an eyelid growth or a growth near the eyelid,
1: mm-hmm.
2: I think that sometimes we ignore those or, you know.
1: Like a tag. It looks like a tag sometimes.
2: Yeah, it can look like a tag.
1: Yes.
2: It can look like a cyst. It can look like a swelling. And a lot of times we ignore those if our cat isn't squinting or isn't rubbing or pawing.
1: Yes.
2: And here's something really important to know. Okay, the majority of eyelid growths or swellings in cats are malignant, meaning that they have the potential to cause fatal disease to the body. They can kill your cat if we don't remove them.
1: Mm-hmm.
2: Okay. And they're not very common, meaning that cats don't develop eyelid growths on a regular basis. But if you have a cat who has an eyelid swelling or a growth near the eyelid, you should not ignore that. Okay. So the most common growth that we see on or near a cat's eyelid is something called a mast cell tumor.
1: Mm-hmm.
2: Now, here's the good news about that. Okay. That growth, if we remove it, okay, can often be benign, meaning that it can be destructive to the eyelid. It can get bigger and bigger and bigger over time. And if we don't remove it when it's small, sometimes you can end up needing to remove an eye that can see. All right. But if we remove that growth when we find it, all right, it can be benign. We can save your cat's eye and save your cat's life and prevent your cat from needing anything like chemotherapy just by removing the growth.
1: Thank goodness. Now, does this affect dogs also, Dr. Lutz? Also do affect, because I know my dogs did have sometimes a little tag here or there. And then at one point I did have one removed, it does affect dogs also, but it is primarily a common in cats.
2: Now, mast cell tumors in dogs and cats tend to look red and they tend to have loss of hair. So they'll be bald, they'll look red, and they look very angry. Sometimes they'll even bleed. Okay.
1: Oh.
2: In dogs, they are very very malignant. In cats, they are less so. So if you see something in your dog or your cat that looks swollen, red, angry, has either no hair or what we call pin feathered, kind of like what you'd see on a chicken breast if you bought it and we're going to cook it, you need to get to a veterinary ophthalmologist as soon as you can, because that can be the difference between life and death.
1: Now, are these the same as squamous cell tumors? So mast cell tumors and so the squamous cell
2: tumors are different. Squamous cell carcinomas in dogs and cats can affect the eyelid, or they can affect the third eyelid membrane.
1: Yes.
2: That's the little membrane that comes up on the inside corner of the eye.
1: Yeah, the cherry
2: eye. They can affect the conjunctiva, which is that membrane that covers the white of the eye. I told you when the whites of the eye get red.
1: Yes.
2: And these look like skin tags sometimes. They look like little heads of cauliflower that can be pink or they can be red.
1: Okay.
2: They are much more common in cats than in dogs. And in cats, the earlier that we treat them, the more likely we are to cure the disease. In cats, these are very, very malignant. They can kill your cat. And the smaller they are when we find them, the more likely we are to cure them. It used to be that we would remove them from the eye and freeze the area with some surgical freezing therapy, and we would hope that that would be curative, or we would recommend removing the whole eye, even if it could see, to try to cure the disease. Over the last few years, and literally the last year or two, a new technology has come out that is a laser therapy with a specific dye. So when we remove the squamous cell carcinoma, after that's removed, we do freeze the area, but also we paint the area with this special dye, and then we treat the area with a photothermal laser. Okay, that's something that I have in my office. It's a rare therapy. It doesn't exist everywhere, but I have it. And this photothermal therapy is considered curative. It can be repeated if necessary, but it's considered curative. Okay. And this is an enormous development for our patients, because it's a disease that used to be considered usually non-curative. We were trying to buy good quality of life and some time for your pet with you, and now we can cure the disease.
1: That's wonderful.
2: But you need to come to see a veterinary ophthalmologist, and ideally somebody who has that therapy in their office.
1: My point
2: to you is, if you're listening, if you see a growth on or around your cat or your dog's eyelids, or on or around the surface of your dog or cat's eye, do not ignore that. And if you say to yourself, well, my dog is a teenager, or my dog has diabetes, or my cat is older and has kidney disease, and I don't want to put them under general anesthesia, we can often, especially in my office, we can often use sedation that is safe for their body and is like heavy twilight sleep and is safe for them, so that they don't have to have general anesthesia, but we can treat them and get rid of these growths. My head nurse, my head technician, used to be the head anesthesia and surgery technician before I stole her away. So we have board certified anesthesiologists on staff who also consult with us. So my point is, I want everybody who's listening to know that if you see something like this and you're afraid or you're worried or you're concerned about general anesthesia, we have those concerns as veterinarians as well.
1: Yes.
2: And we can either work around them, and we have cardiologists and anesthesiologists who work with us, or we can use sedation that is reversible and is safe for your animal. We take every precaution. Do not ignore growths.
1: Yes, I agree.
2: On or around the eyelid. Even if they're benign, if we leave them there long enough, they can turn into something malignant.
1: Early detection. And again, if you notice this on your dog, on your cat, and it's small, it will grow, as Dr. Lutz is saying.
2: Yes.
1: You can contact Dr. Lutz at Hickory Specialty Hospital, Veterinary Hospital, 610-839-8538. And, you know, that's wonderful because you're local, you're close, people don't have to go all over the world to find someone of your quality and doctoring, Dr. Lutz. You are just terrific. And it's important to know, for people to know. And you're at three locations also, or one location?
2: I'm at two locations.
1: Okay.
2: So I have a location in Plymouth Meeting,
1: right,
2: Pennsylvania, which is in the area of the King of Prussia Mall, but not in that traffic area. So you can come to see me and go visit the mall if you'd like. But I also have a location in Ambler, Pennsylvania, which is a little bit less congested, but easy to get to if you, would prefer not to drive on the highways. But I'm in two locations. Like I said, the phone number that Lori just mentioned, 610-839-8538, can help you make an appointment in either location. But if you have a dog or a cat or a rabbit, a bird, an exotic pet, any animal that has an eye, you have a tarantula, I will not put it in my hand. I will look at it, but you will hold it for me, because they're very fragile. Any animal that has eyes, I will look at them for you, examine them. That phone number will make you an appointment. But if you have a question, if you're not sure if your animal needs to be seen by somebody like me, you can send me an email. You can send me pictures. I will tell you if I think that you should have an appointment with me. If you are listening from an area that is not very close to me, because I know that Lori has listeners from all over the Mid-Atlantic area,
1: yes,
2: you can send me an email and I'll tell you if you should come to see me or if there's somebody closer by to you who has the technology that I do. And you can send me an email at eyes, E-Y-E-S, at Hickory, H-I-C-K-O-R-Y, vet, vet.com. And I just want to mention one more time, if you have a dog who has dry eye, or you think you have a dog who might have dry eye, send me an email, because I have a clinical trial that will pay for all of your visits, all of your care, will pay for free blood work for you.
1: That's great.
2: And if you're eligible

0: eyelid margin, but usually, but around the eye on the skin, and they can look big and black and swollen. So the key is these are bumps that look black, and they can look like tumors, but they're not. And we don't recommend removing them with surgery under anesthesia. We recommend, if you see in any cat or in a dog a black swelling around the eye, come to see a veterinary ophthalmologist, because there is a very high chance that that is a cyst made out of one of the skin glands. Okay. And if it is, what we do, somebody like me, with topical numbing is I drain the cyst, and then I will reinflate the cyst with a medication that kills the cyst lining so that it never comes back. And
1: that's
0: not
1: great.
0: Painful,
1: that's
0: but it is the only way to get rid of that. And you don't need anesthesia, you don't need sedation, and you don't need surgery to get rid of those. And they usually come in multiples at the same time.
1: Oh.
0: But we drain the cyst and at the exact same time reinflate it with a medication that kills the cyst. If you have a dog who has a big swelling and they're usually very, very hard, they almost feel like bone on the inside corner of the eye.
1: Oh.
0: Those are cysts that can be made out of the tear duct lining. And so very similar. We drain those with some numbing and reinflate them with the medication that kills a cyst lining, and they go away. Years ago, that used to be something that was treated with surgery to dig the cyst out, and it was very invasive. Not anymore. There's a medication that can kill the lining of a cyst. And this gets used in human beings. It gets used in dogs and cats and rabbits and other animals for cysts in other areas. But my point being, it's important, I think, for anybody who's listening to know that there are ways to treat growths and swellings that are not surgical under
1: invasive
0: anesthesia.
1: Absolutely. Yep.
0: And I'm a surgeon by nature. So
1: yes,
0: if I think that surgery can cure your animal, I'm absolutely going to talk to you about
1: sure.
0: that. But
1: absolutely.
0: I think that, you know, the least invasive measures that we can take with our pets are sometimes the best ones that we can take.
1: So true. So
0: they
1: true.
0: They heal the fastest. They heal the best. And it's the most comfortable for them.
1: Yes.
0: It's also
1: and us.
0: Often the most cost effective for you, and it leaves you with the most money in your pocket to continue taking care of them.
1: Absolutely.
0: Whether that's with me or for some other reason.
1: Well, we know it has to be with you. Dr. Lutz, we're at the end of our time here.
0: Yes.
1: Before we go to our news, and I want to thank you so very much for your brilliance, your genius, and for really sharing and enlightening all of our listeners. These are wonderful topics, but please, please go and see Dr. Lutz, ophthalmologist. And again, Dr. Lutz, 610-839-8538. You will not be sorry, because Dr. Lutz might find something that you don't even know is beginning. And it's, again, early detection. It's the best.
0: Yes, and thank you so much for having me.
1: Always a pleasure. Yes.
0: I'll be back every month. And if there's something that you want to hear about your pet's eyes, please contact Lori.
1: Yes.
0: Let her know, and I'll
1: please.
0: Be happy to talk about
1: please.
0: It.
1: Please. You seem to cover everything, Dr. Lutz, which is absolutely wonderful. Thank you so very, very much for this enlightening interview. And again, stay safe. Thank you for all you do for our beloved pets. And you and I will speak very, very soon.
0: Yes, you're welcome, guys. Everybody have a great Sunday.
1: Thank
0: you. Take care of your pets.
1: You too. Well, take care of you so that you can take care of our pets. Thanks again, Dr. Lutz.
0: Thanks, guys.
1: Dr. Elizabeth Lutz, renowned veterinary ophthalmologist, 610-839-8538. And that

0: That is eyes@hickoryvet.com. Or you can email me and ask me again, because I have a lot of people who do that, Dr. Lutz. They love you. Thanks again, Dr. Lutz. We love you. Stay safe and have a great weekend.
1: You too. Bye-bye, guys.
0: We will be back with David Fry, host and analyst of the National Dog Show, coming to us on Thanksgiving Day. Please stay with us. We will be back.
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3: Breaking news this hour from townhall.com. I'm Michael Harrington. President Trump is looking over a peace offer from the Iranians. He returned to the White House last night, a day early from Camp David, as he tried to consider what the government in Tehran has offered him through the embassy in Qatar for ending the war. No word yet on exactly what Mr. Trump might do, but he said action could be coming soon. An artificial intelligence panic is growing, but one prominent Trump advisor is urging the administration not to overreact.
4: Anthropic CEO Dario Amodei warns that advanced AI may pose serious risks. But David Sachs pushes back, arguing companies shouldn't use fear to demand cartels or government approval before launching products. Sachs says existing antitrust and product liability laws are enough, and that Washington should avoid unnecessary regulation. The bigger danger, he says, may be falling behind China. For President Trump, the message is simple. Keep America innovating and let Congress handle the rest. Richard Boyd reporting.
3: Democrats are doubling down in Michigan, pouring millions into a Senate race Republicans see as a major pickup opportunity. Correspondent Ron Taylor.
5: According to Axios, Senate Majority PAC aligned with Chuck Schumer is spending another $10 million to support Abdul El Sayed, bringing its Michigan spending to $30 million. El Sayed says every path to a Democratic Senate majority runs through Michigan. Republicans are backing former Congressman Mike Rogers and see the race as a chance to flip the seat. The massive spending signals Democrats may be worried about their candidate choices. Ron Taylor reporting.
3: North Korea launched a pair of short-range ballistic missiles into the ocean this morning, according to South Korea's military. The launch comes 2 days after North Korea threatened to bolster its nuclear capabilities. More on these stories at townhall.com.
6: Quick question. When did you buy your house? 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Here's the kicker. Rates dropped this year. They hit a new low most people don't even know about. Now they're climbing back up. Here's what Bankrate reported just this month. Nearly 90% of borrowers from that period are overpaying an average of $278 a month, $3,300 a year. 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
3: Russian officials say Ukrainian forces launched over 1,000 drones at Russia this morning, including hundreds targeting Moscow. The mayor there describes it as the biggest drone attack he's ever seen. That attack killed 2 people and wounded 20, while also damaging a Moscow oil refinery and a residential building. Ukrainian President Vladimir Zelensky says the attack was designed to hit oil and logistics facilities to put pressure on the Russian economy. Chileans are feeling the pinch as the cost of living in their country rises sharply, impacting even affordable foods like their version of the hot dog. Official data shows Chile is nearing a recession with unemployment at about 10% and inflation over 4%. The central bank has cut growth forecasts, warning of persistent economic weakness. Many Chileans are cutting back on dining out with basic food costs rising. Social frustration is increasing as well. News and analysis at Town Hall. The Texas Department of Transportation has paused issuing permits for flock cameras and other automated license plate readers along state roads.
8: The decision directed by Governor Greg Abbott doesn't affect cameras already installed. The agency confirmed the pause on Thursday. The cameras scan vehicles to compile license plate data, raising privacy concerns. Abbott's late August order blocked state funding for these cameras, leading to hundreds being shut down. City councils and county commissions have also unplugged cameras due to privacy concerns and misuse by law enforcement. Keith Peters reporting.
3: Today is Sunday, September the 20th. It's the 263rd day of 2026. On this date in history, 1946, the first Cannes Film Festival, lasting 16 days, opened in France. And on this date in 1964, the Beatles wrapped up their first full-fledged U.S. tour. More on these stories at townhall.com.
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9: This afternoon, expect mostly cloudy skies and high humidity with occasional rain showers and a chance of a thunderstorm, reaching a high of 78. Tonight, there will be more rain showers and a chance of a thunderstorm in the early evening. Otherwise, it'll be overcast and humid with a low of 66. I'm meteorologist Jason Caterina on Philadelphia's AM 990 The Answer and 990theanswer.com.
2: 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We are Philadelphia's AM 990, The Answer. 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

0: question about your furry friend? 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This is A Pause for Your Pet with Lori Young.
1: Oh, yes, we are. And welcome back to our second hour of A Pause for Your Pet. And thank you, our first hour, with the wonderful nationally renowned veterinarian, Dr. Elizabeth Lutz, ophthalmologist. She's fantastic. And thank you, Dr. Lutz, for sharing the information and the time. And this hour, our very, very special friend, our special guest, the wonderful David Fry. David is America's most renowned authority on all things canine. And it's just a natural choice that David serves as the expert analyst for NBC's National Dog Show, presented by Purina, an American Kennel Club AKC licensed judge who has officiated dog shows all over the world. David hosted television coverage of the Westminster Kennel Club dog show for 27 years, and it's changed since David is no longer there, believe me. David has also hosted the National Dog Show on NBC since its inception in 2002, becoming a Thanksgiving Day fixture in millions of American homes. New York Magazine once called David he is the most well-known human in the world of canines. David Fry, thank you so much for being here today.
2: Thanks, Phil. Thanks, Lori. It's always great to be on with you.
1: Thank you. And you're just doing so much. You're all over the place, David. Let's promote, because that is coming up very, very quickly. And how are you first? Let me ask you how you're doing.
2: Well, I'm doing great. I'm a little weary. I've been on the road for a week New York and Washington, D.C. We'll talk about that in a little bit.
1: But sure.
2: You know, traveling can be tough at this stage of the world.
1: I know.
2: And I always have True with me, my Cavalier service dog.
1: So adorable.
2: That keeps me energized and ready to face the world. So I'm doing great. True's doing great.
1: And, I'm glad. How old is True now? How old is True now?
2: She's going to be 7 in January.
1: I can't believe it. I remember when you just got her as a baby. She's gorgeous. Best buddies in the world, aren't they, David? Irreplaceable. Irreplaceable.
2: They are irreplaceable. There's no question about it.
1: So let's start with, let's talk a little bit about the National Dog Show. That's taped for telecast nationwide. On Thanksgiving Day, it's telecast after the Macy's Day Parade. So it is, and I would like you to enlighten our listeners about what a benched show is. Now, the show is November 14th and 15th this year at the Greater Philadelphia Expo Center, David?
2: That's right.
1: Okay. So let's talk a little bit about a benched show. And there are very few out there. I mean, are there any other than the National Dog Show presented by Purina?
2: And Westminster. Only single venue bench dog show where you can come and see the dogs all day long. Westminster is split between the Javits Center in New York and the Garden.
1: Right.
2: At night, we have all our dogs in the same place at the same time. Probably around 2,000 of them from over 200 breeds and varieties. And as a spectator, as an in-venue spectator, you can come and see every breed we have. They are on benches. They have to be in an assigned area for their breed, unless they're with a handler who gets to have all his dogs of multiple breeds together. But generally speaking, if you want to see the beagles, you can look up on the wall and see the sign that says Beagle Row 28A, and you walk down to 28A, and there are all the beagles.
1: Aww.
2: And not only the beagles, but the beagle people, the beagle people, the beagle breeders, the beagle handlers, they can tell you, if you're looking for a dog and you're interested in a beagle, they'll tell you all the reasons that you would want one.
1: Is that great?
2: The reasons that you don't. That's important to hear, too, to make sure the dog is the right dog for you, your family, and your lifestyle.
1: That's why the bench shows are so important. If people don't realize what they are, if you're looking, as David is saying, if you're looking for a particular breed, you might have a list and say, oh, no, this is not for me, or yes, this is definitely my pick. It may be a dog that you completely would never think of. But that's what's great about the bench shows. And it's a shame, David, because it's such an enlightening experience for people to learn about a breed before they purchase, adopt, or whatever they're going to do with that particular breed.
2: Yeah, I think historically every dog show used to be a bench show, and it was
1: right.
2: You go to the show at 8 in the morning, and you're there till 5 o'clock at night, or whatever time the groups are over. And now we hold them there; they can't leave before I think it's 4:30 or 5 o'clock,
1: uh-huh.
2: so that maybe the beagles are showing at 8 o'clock in the morning. I don't mean to pick on beagles, but I know I would love to run over and watch the beagles.
1: Yes.
2: I know that if I show up at 9 o'clock and the beagles have already been judged, they're still going to be over there in their benching area. I may not get to see them in competition in the ring, but I still get to see the dogs.
1: Yes.
2: And that's the beauty of a bench show, is that I know that every breed I want to see, if they have an entry in the show, they are still there when I get there.
1: And that's important to see. Absolutely. And you can bring children. It's really a family event. There are not too many of those left anymore, David, out there, that you can bring your family.
2: It's a great family bargain for the ticket price. The only caveat to that, if you're coming to our show, and we have between 15,000 and 20,000 people at our dog show there in Oaks, Pennsylvania,
1: yes,
2: the Philadelphia Civic Center, is that there are no baby carriages, no strollers. No strollers allowed.
1: Well, that's understandable. It's so packed there.
2: It can be a little bit scary when you put those young faces down at the level of the dogs that, you know, let's say maybe your stroller runs over a dog's tail and the dog jumps and takes a nip at somebody.
1: Exactly.
2: You don't want that to happen. So we tell everybody ahead of time, don't bring your strollers.
1: Well, I think that's important because I know myself, being at the shows many, many times, it's crowded. You can just about get by. Certain days, it's very crowded. And the strollers, there's absolutely no room for them. And as you're saying, some people, you know, they're looking at the dogs and this and that, and you never know what the dogs are going to do. So that's a great point, David. So Westminster and the National Dog Show are the only two shows now available for the public that are benched?
2: That's right.
1: Okay.
2: And Westminster is benched during the day, divided over 2 days.
1: Yes.
2: During the days at Javits. So you get half the breeds on Monday and half the breeds on Tuesday. I'm not their PR guy anymore, but
1: it's changed since you're not.
2: and then their breed winners advance into their groups that night, 4 of the groups on Monday and 3 of the groups on Tuesday. And then the 7 group winners come together Tuesday night to determine the best in show winner. With us, you get it all on one day. And
1: it's a long day,
2: and we have a lot of dogs, but you get to see it all if you are strong enough to hang in there with us for the entire 7 or 8 hours or whatever it takes.
1: And it goes so fast. I mean, you love it because you're seeing all these dogs. It's wonderful. You can jump here, jump there, depending on where you want to see what dog's competing. Now, David, again, let's let everyone know that the show airs. It's pre-recorded, but it airs on Thanksgiving Day after the Macy's Day Parade.
2: It airs at noon in all time zones. I think there's a time zone or two that messes it up, like Detroit or somebody. But
1: yeah,
2: be sure to check your local listings. But generally speaking, it's live at noon in all time zones.
1: And then I think it's repeated also. Isn't the show repeated
2: couple of nights later?
1: Yes, if you missed it.
2: Repeated again a couple of nights later on Peacock.
1: Okay.
2: And then it stays on Peacock forever. You could go on to Peacock now and
1: see
2: our show from 2014 if you'd like.
1: Wow. Okay. I've noticed.
2: A number of people do that because I get a call every once in a while and say, remember back in 2014 when you said my dog was fat? And I'm just using that as an example. That isn't really real. I would never say that about somebody else's dog. I've had them say it about my dog, and I don't like it. True doesn't like it.
1: She's all hair. Say it's all fluff. That's all. She's beautiful.
2: Well,
1: she's got a girly figure. God bless her.
2: my excuse is she is spayed, so I give her a little extra space in there, and she's also a little bit tall for a Cavalier. She would have been competitive and not eliminated or anything because of her size. But
1: yes, she's beautiful. Beautiful.
2: She's great. But, you know, everybody looks at me and says, you know, your dog's a little chunky. You know, and I say, well, I know it. So am I. We're working on this together.
1: Got to get her on Ozempic, right?
2: Okay, yeah. Then they say, can I give her a treat?
1: Aww.
2: She just gave me hell for having a chunky dog, and now you want to give her a treat?
1: Everybody wants to be loved by a dog, so they figure, if I give her a treat, she'll love me. But, yes, I understand. But exercise, you know, that's very important, and I'm sure she's traveling a lot, so she probably eats fast food. No. I'm glad that you keep her very, very healthy and happy. Now, David, how many dogs this year are competing? You just mentioned.
2: Well, we haven't had the entry just opened, so we don't know the exact number yet.
1: Okay.
2: But last year, we were just a few dogs short of 2,000.
1: Wow.
2: So we expect that again. You know, we still... It took us from the pandemic years, where our entries, of course, were way down. But we've been climbing back ever since, and we've gotten up into the 1,500, 1,700. Now, last year, 1,994, I think, was our entry. So I expect us to have over 2,000 dogs this year, and we should have, we have 205 breeds and varieties are eligible for the show, and we think we'll have just about every single one of them represented there somewhere. So if you want to go take a little checklist and say, okay, I saw the Beagle, I saw the Afghan, I saw the Scottish Deerhound, now where's the Basset?
1: So exactly.
2: You can do that at our show.
1: That's important. Now, are there any new breeds that will be admitted this year? I mean, I know every year there's, it's not that they're new breeds, but the AKC has not formally presented them in competition as of yet. So are there any new breeds being, maybe they've been there for what?
2: You're right, Lori. We do call them new breeds because they're new to the dog show world. They haven't been eligible to be in confirmation shows, but they've been recognized by the AKC maybe for a few years, and they've competed in the miscellaneous class, which doesn't allow them to advance any higher than their class. But every year the AKC gives us new breeds. This is our 25th anniversary.
1: Congratulations.
2: This is our 25th national dog show. Uh-huh. We started in 2002, so this is our 25th.
1: Wow, John, congratulations.
2: We've been together all 25 of those years, and Mary Carrillo has been with us for most of them. But in the time that we've been doing our show, the 25 years, the AKC has recognized 63 new breeds.
1: That's amazing.
2: For competition. It is amazing, but you know, makes it a little crowded out there. Makes the production drag on a little bit, but it's still fun and interesting for everybody. This year we have three new breeds.
1: Okay.
2: We have,
1: tell us.
2: The Basset Fauve de Bretagne.
1: Oh my goodness.
2: Which is a hound.
1: Yes.
2: A fun looking little hound, is kind of cross between a Basset and a Dachshund. And we just did our photo shoot and we had those three new breeds with us. And the Fauve, as we call it, familiarity. Whatever that word is.
1: Familiarity. I got it. You go. Listen.
2: I can tell you about Tanya, but I can't say familiarity.
1: You're on jet lag. That's okay. Listen, you're brilliant, David. It doesn't matter. You go ahead.
2: So we have that. We have the Fauve. We have the Russian Svetnaya Bolonka.
1: Oh, my goodness. Thank goodness you're saying it.
2: Which is a little fuzzy toy dog. Little curly-haired toy dog. And we have the Teddy Roosevelt Terrier.
1: The Teddy Roosevelt Terrier. Okay, is that anything like?
2: We had to get an easy name in there for us to say, so we asked for that.
1: Anything?
2: So those are the three new breeds: a terrier, a toy, and a hound.
1: Well, you know, it's funny that the Basset and the Dachshund. Because I was so tired of people when I was walking, I'd be walking my Bassets on the boardwalk, and they go, "Oh, she's big for a Dachshund." So now they're combining the toys because she's not a Dachshund. But people they see the short legs and they think right away, doxy. So that must be.
2: If they had come to our show, they would know that difference. And they wouldn't force you that way on the boardwalk.
1: Absolutely. And it's so interesting because many of these new breeds past are now household dogs. You know what I mean? They're not anything that's, you look at the dog and say, it's that. My only concern is that so many of these minis, they mini down the shepherd, they've mini down, you know, so many of these breeds. And you say to yourself, now, are these acceptable breeds at the show? Or no, these are just kind of designer dogs, David?
2: Well, some are, like the mini American shepherd sheepdog is down from Australian.
1: Okay.
2: And sometimes it's acceptable. The AKC, they have to have a parent club that watches over them, and the AKC needs to be convinced that they're doing it the right way.
1: Good.
2: So you'll see some of those, but teacups, don't get a teacup, folks. Don't get a teacup. Mm-hmm. All that's done, they've selected for the smallest possible size to size the dog down, to make it a teacup, give it some notoriety. And when you're selecting for size only, you're going to get some problems.
1: Absolutely.
2: We don't know what all of them are necessarily, but know that. Some dogs are just going to be naturally smaller than others of their breed, and some dogs are going to be naturally larger. So you need to find out why that may be and if there's something you can do about it. There usually isn't. They're going to grow up to be what they are in terms of size, whatever their genetic makeup is. And just make sure that you're getting the dog that you're looking for. Don't accept a dog. This happens with some of these doodle breeds, I have to tell you.
1: Yeah.
2: That they'll tell me, and I've never met, I have to tell you, I've never met a doodle dog that didn't have the most wonderful temperament and personality.
1: They do.
2: They were outgoing and happy. Mm-hmm. And I like that about them. what I don't like about them is when somebody will tell me, yeah, I have a doodle, or whatever kind of doodle. And I say, oh, really? I say, how much does it weigh? And they say, well, 75 pounds. I said, what'd they tell you it was going to weigh when you got it? And they said, well, 30.
1: Oh, boy.
2: I said, you know, well, now you got a dog that you weren't bargaining on.
1: Exactly.
2: And it may not fit your lifestyle or your family. Those dogs are going to end up in shelters.
1: True.
2: Or worse. Mm-hmm. And that's what we're concerned about. We want you to work with a recognized breeder, a responsible breeder that's doing all the right health checks and things for their dogs,
1: mm-hmm.
2: and is telling you what there is to expect with these dogs. We're not in it to make money. We're in it to preserve these breeds. There are a lot of breeds that are starting to dwindle in their numbers, and we're concerned that, you know, they're going to become extinct. We hear mm-hmm. about the snow leopards and,
1: yes.
2: and other exotic animals
1: That's
2: all
1: right.
2: the time.
1: Mm-hmm.
2: That can happen to dogs, too. The difference is that in this country, we have preservation breeders who are helping preserve the breed
1: mm-hmm.
2: so that we can keep those things that we love about the dog. Maybe they don't get to do what they were bred to do originally, but they're going to have the temperament and the personality and the size and conditioning and things that they would have had to have for that job. And that those are things that maybe appeal to us as an owner. And that's important for us all to know and to have.
1: And so important, David. I'm glad you mentioned reputable breeding. So if you go in and you are, you know, you check the breeders, which you should, do your homework. And the bottom line is that they will tell you the dog's going to be 30 pounds, like David says. It's not going to be 80 pounds, especially if you're looking for that type of a dog. Please, please, and I'm putting in, I'm not saying you're saying this, stay away from the Amish. Please stay away from the Amish. There's so many people that go there. These are not breeders. These are puppy mills. So I want you to, please, just take my word for it. I know some people, I've talked to a lot of people who go up to the Amish country. Oh, well, it's beautiful. Go to the back of the house. You always want to see the back of the house, right, David? When you go to purchase a dog, you want to make sure many times, hopefully, that the mother's there, that the grandparents are there, if possible.
2: You want to see where the dog grew up and where the dog was bred and how it's raised in its surroundings, because so much of what a dog becomes is based on heredity and also
1: yes.
2: its surroundings.
1: Absolutely. And I'd like people to know that. So you tell us. A dog that may win at Westminster and then competes at the National Dog Show may not win. It's not a natural shoo-in, and vice versa. A national dog show winner doesn't necessarily mean that that dog going to Westminster will win. I mean, it has a great chance, but not all the time.
2: No, but a dog show like ours and a dog show like Westminster and a dog show like the AKC National, they have all the great dogs in the same place at
1: right.
2: the same time. And they're judged by a different judge at each level, breed, group, best in show. So the beauty of our sport is that one judge may like one dog of the breed, and then the same breed, another judge will like a different dog of the breed. And that's what keeps our sport alive.
1: Yeah.
2: I know that I would go some days and I say, you know, I'm not, this isn't my day. This judge doesn't like my dog's movement, or it doesn't like my dog's coat, or it doesn't like my dog's color. Whatever it is that turns a judge on or doesn't turn them on is going to be different in the next judge
1: yes,
2: tomorrow.
1: So true.
2: I say, well, I'm not going to probably win today, but maybe tomorrow's my day. And I think that's what keeps us all coming back. That's why we have two or three dog shows in the same site over a weekend, like Friday, Saturday, Sunday. The National Dog Show, we're in a four dog show cluster. So starting on Thursday, there's an Albury Dog Show on Thursday by one club. Another club puts on the Friday show. The Kennel Club of Philadelphia puts on the Saturday and Sunday show. Saturday is the show that we use for the National Dog Show.
1: Okay, and then, well, you're taped. So, again, you're pre-taped. So then this way, then it airs, everything airs
2: well,
1: on
2: Thanksgiving. We try not to make a big deal out of being taped, because I think people know that and they want to save the surprise for the dog show when they're watching at home with their families on Thanksgiving Day. So they can say, you know, I think that German Shepherd is going to win.
1: Mm-hmm. Yes, yes.
2: And maybe they've already looked it up and they may know.
1: You
2: know, they're trying to take advantage of their family who thinks, hey, this show's live.
1: I've never found it.
2: I think we can pretend it's live, and I think that's
1: yeah,
2: okay.
1: But I've gone online.
2: You know,
1: I've never found it.
2: We don't try to fool anybody, but you know, watching it on tape can be as much fun as watching it live.
1: Oh, listen, because we've never seen it, especially if you don't have the opportunity to go there. And listen, I have grilled you many times, and you are very tight-lipped. You never say a thing, which is good, which is very, very good. And we're going to go to break in a minute, but I wanted to ask you, and maybe going to our break, we have to go to our news break, David. I'd like to ask you about the outstanding breed contenders this year, and I know you're not going to give me who you think is going to be out there, but obvious, I know, because you're so good like that. I'm like, David, we want to hear about this, but I know you're very tight-lipped about it. But we would like to know some of the breeds that are up there. Again, you have there's certain breeds that are number one in their group throughout the year, and so on and so forth. So we're going to go. We have about 1 minute to our break, and I just hope that it's going to be some interesting dogs this year, David, that are going to be up there for contention.
2: Well, I want people to come to see the dogs. You can come to watch the competition. You can come to see you can be entertained by different dogs and the way they look and the things that you hear that they do. And I think that's part of the deal.
1: It's a great deal.
2: If I've got an Afghan hound at home, I'm going to come there and root for the Afghan hound.
1: Of course.
2: I call it the alma mater factor. I root for my Oregon ducks all the time. or my Phillies. I'm wearing my Phillies hat for your viewers and listeners out there.
1: Well, you'd have to wear your Yankees. You'd have to wear your Yankees cap for me, David.
2: About to be out of it. No Yankees cap for anybody.
1: Yankees. Listen, I know you're New York or whatever, too, but down here it's Philly fans, but I don't care. I still stay true to my Yankees. We'll see what happens. Unfortunately, Judge is out again. There he goes. He's on the... Again. We are with the wonderful one and only David Fry, and David has been around for years, host of the Westminster Kennel Club Dog Show, and now, for years and years, the National Dog Show presented by Purina. And that is going to be airing, tell us once again, David, November?
2: No, on Thanksgiving Day.
1: Thanksgiving Day.
2: It airs on Thanksgiving Day. Two days later on NBC primetime at night.
1: Yes.
2: And then it'll repeat for a long time on Peacock.
1: Terrific. Stay with us, David. We will be back.
2: Okay.
3: A dog will love you more in 1 year than some people will in a lifetime. 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And when the world turns its back on you, when people walk away without warning, your dog will still be waiting by the door, tail wagging like you're the most important person in the world. They teach you what unconditional love really means. And when they're gone, they take a piece of your heart with them that you'll never get back.
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5: With SRN News, I'm Michael Harrington in Washington. Saudi Arabia has confirmed that Yemen's Houthi rebels tried to attack its capital with a ballistic missile yesterday. It was the first attack targeting Riyadh since the escalation in fighting between the Iran-backed Houthis and Yemeni government forces backed by the Saudis. The statement Saturday by the Saudi-led coalition fighting the Houthis came long after the early morning attempt and says it was intercepted. A new lawsuit claims that Anthropic, OpenAI, SpaceX AI, and Google illegally agreed to slow their AI development. Filed in district court in California, the lawsuit argues this cooperation violates antitrust laws and reduces consumer value for paid AI subscriptions. The lawsuit points to a September 12th essay by Anthropic CEO Daria Amodei urging industry-wide cooperation. This is SRN News.
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6: This afternoon, expect mostly cloudy skies and high humidity with occasional rain showers and a chance of a thunderstorm, reaching a high of 78. Tonight, there will be more rain showers and a chance of a thunderstorm in the early evening. Otherwise, it'll be overcast and humid with a low of 66. I'm meteorologist Jason Caterina on Philadelphia's AM 990, The Answer, and 990theanswer.com.
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10: 8 games just kicked off in the NFL to continue week 2. The Vikings on the scoreboard first against the Bears in Chicago. They're up 3-0. It's still early in the first quarter, just like the Browns and the Buccaneers. They're in Tampa Bay, and Tampa Bay is up 3-0. Packers and Jets are scoreless, still early in the first quarter, but Green Bay wide receiver Jaden Reed was carted off the field very early after taking a big hit from linebacker DeMario Davis. Other news out of the NFL, ESPN reports that Colts wide receiver Keenan Allen is facing a minimum 3-game suspension stemming from his drunk driving arrest in downtown Indianapolis last month. And sad news out of the NFL, as former New York Giants GM Ernie Accorsi has passed away at the age of 84. In college football on Saturday night, top 25 action, number 8 Ole Miss defeated number 7 LSU 32-24.
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1: My very special guest is the one and only David Fry, host and analyst of the National Dog Show, presented by Purina, and it's broadcast nationwide in high definition on NBC Thanksgiving Day. Immediately follow the Macy's Day Parade, reaching an audience of nearly, I should say over now at this point, 20 million viewers. This two-hour family entertainment special has become a major event in the dog show world and an important American holiday tradition. Again, David Fry is the dean of dog show commentary, also hosted by John O'Hurley and Mary Carrillo. David, thank you so much for being here. Always a pleasure to have you. You sound wonderful.
2: We always have fun, Laura, because we love our dogs. And
1: yes, we do.
2: We know that they love us back, so I'm always happy to share that.
1: Unconditionally. And you've been loving dogs for how many years of your life, David? My gosh, forever, I would imagine.
2: Well, let's not do the math, but...
1: Ah, yes, exactly.
2: Probably over a half a century.
1: Oh, my gosh, that's great. Well, listen, you have done so much, and it's such a learning experience. I remember watching you way, way back, and I would learn about the breed you're commentating on Westminster Kennel Club Dog Show. This is before you did the National, but this is how far I'm going back. But it's amazing learning education for people who want to sit there and just learn about breeds, and why would you not? So, David, we went to our break, just before our break, and I wanted to ask you about what are the outstanding breeds contending for the title this year? I mean, there must be quite a few.
2: Well, there's a lot of great top 10 dogs, but they have some choices depending on their geography, where they're going to go to a dog show. Now, they're going to probably choose us or something. Maybe they're limited to where they can go at home. But we never know until the entries close. But we know we always get at least 6 or 7 of the top 10 dogs in the country.
1: Right.
2: And that's always fun. But that doesn't always mean anything in terms of who's the favorite. Everybody always used to say, who's the favorite? Who's the favorite?
1: Right.
2: Well, I can't tell you who's the favorite. I can tell you who has won the most coming into our show, but they may not be here. They may not like the judge. They may not, you know, they may have other things to do. Maybe maybe some short-sighted person in their family had planned a wedding for that weekend. And you don't know.
1: Exactly. Till you know. Right. Right. But I mean, what are some of the outstanding? Do we have shepherds? Do we have bassets? Do we have retrievers? Those poor retrievers, they never get in there. They're beautiful.
2: Yeah. We've got some retrievers that get in there. I mean, the goldens are always in there. We always, one of our highest entries always is the Chesapeake Bay Retriever.
1: Wow.
2: Which is great because we're in Chesapeake Bay Retriever country.
1: Yeah.
2: You know, here and in the, and down into the mid-Atlantic there. But, so they're always fun. The Siberians have always had a huge entry for us, so over 50 dogs.
1: Wow.
2: Same with the Chessies. Frenchies have had a big entry for us, and we appreciate that they've always been good for us. And
1: beautiful dogs.
2: Come here and compete and have a great time with the people and their dogs.
1: And the Frenchies. We know that there are a gazillion Frenchies probably that are going to be entered this year.
2: Well, the Frenchie is the number one registered breed in the country, of course.
1: Yeah.
2: It's also the number one registered breed in Philadelphia.
1: Okay.
2: So you'll see a lot of Frenchies here.
1: You're going to have a lot. Now, who's the top dog in the country now, David? I mean, there has to be one top one that's winning. Is there one particular one?
2: The top dog in the country in terms of number of dogs that it's defeated so far is a Gordon Setter. And it's number one by a long ways.
1: Oh my gosh. So, I love the Gordon Setters. beautiful dogs.
2: This is a beautiful dog.
1: Yeah.
2: We love this dog. Everybody will love this dog. Will the judge love it? You never know. You never know what a judge is going to, what's going to turn a judge on or not.
1: Right.
2: But a great show dog is a great show dog. And that's what dog shows are all about.
1: Right.
2: You got a show. It's called a dog show. You got
1: right.
2: a show.
1: Exactly.
2: And
1: exactly.
2: No matter, you better have all the traits that are important for breed defining traits that are important for the dog to have to show that it's the right type for its breed, that it has the right feet, it has the right eyes, it has the right body. It can do it's a form and function that form that allows them to do the function that they were bred to do.
1: Mm-hmm.
2: And as a judge, you have to know those things. You don't always get to see a sporting dog doing his thing in the field
1: mm-hmm.
2: because you're indoors in
1: right.
2: a little ring.
1: Absolutely.
2: But you have to know what that dog was ready to do, and you better know what this dog would look like if it was in the field. So all of those things can come into play, of course. Some judges like a moving dog better than they may think moving is more important than anything else.
1: Right.
2: So they're going to
1: find
2: moving dogs. Some other dogs are looking for pretty heads, and we call them headhunters.
1: really?
2: Well, especially my old Afghan hounds, you know, we would always find judges who were headhunters or movement judges.
1: And, right, it depends.
2: And maybe you like movement, and maybe the head's not as good on that dog as with great movement. The head's not as great on the dog as on the dog that has a great head and average movement. Which one of those are you going to pick?
1: And well, it's, you don't know. And it's interesting because watching sometimes, you know, Westminster Kennel Club Dog Show, sometimes the judges they pick are breeders of, let's say the German Shepherd. They breed German Shepherds. And they are the judge for the herding group. Now, they will not always pick the German Shepherd, and they're probably going to be tougher on that breed than other breeds because they're a breeder.
2: Well, they probably know the breed a little bit better.
1: Exactly.
2: If you were a breeder of German Shepherds for years, you may have some things that are important to you.
1: Right.
2: I need these ears to be exactly right. Or I need this temperament to be exactly right. He has to move exactly like this. And as a breeder, you're going to maybe pick on those things more than the overall dog that a lot of judges who are not necessarily breeders but are familiar with that breed that aren't as important to them. So you never know. Again, it comes down to one judge. One judge, one day, boom, if that's the right judge for you, you're going to walk out of there with a bunch of ribbons and things. But the top winning dog right now in the country by a long way is a Gordon Setter.
1: Beautiful.
2: Yeah.
1: Beautiful breed.
2: Beautiful dog.
1: Beautiful dogs.
2: A lot of winning.
1: Mm-hmm.
2: And it's, I think it's got nearly twice as many points as the number two dog in the country. So
1: I've always adored that breed. They're just a beautiful, gorgeous looking breed. They move beautifully. I love sporting breed, correct? That's the sporting breed, David?
2: Yes,
1: they're beautiful.
2: The other thing you have to remember is that these dogs, these great dogs, are showing in different parts of the country. They may run up their record in different parts of the country, but they never go head-to-head with all the other great dogs of the breed.
1: Mm-hmm.
2: A show like ours, they're going to run into somebody who's a pretty good Gordon Setter.
1: Yeah, you're right. Absolutely.
2: This Gordon Setter is going to be tough to beat, of course, at any level, but you just never know where they're going to be.
1: No, you don't. And what's sad is that everybody loves the Golden. Everybody. And a Golden has never won either. I mean, you tell me. I don't think a Golden's ever won at Westminster or the National, correct?
2: You're correct. You are correct.
1: And everybody loves a Golden. Everybody.
2: Well, everybody's winning dog. You know,
1: yes.
2: We all love Goldens. We may not be able to see all the things that a judge sees up close and personal in the ring.
1: Right.
2: But,
1: right.
2: You know, I don't get to look in every dog's mouth. I'm the same as everybody else judging from outside the ring, as we say, that say, I liked that dog. Why didn't he pick that dog?
1: Yes. You're right.
2: You know, it's not an easy thing for everybody to agree on. Maybe that some days when that dog walks in the ring, he's a dog that everybody agrees on and boom, he wins and he deserves the win. And any dog that wins deserves to win because he's the dog that the judge likes.
1: Absolutely. And I'm curious to see if Kent's going to be there this year again. I know he was representing another dog for a period of time, another Shepherd for a while, but he had the winning dog.
2: John Shepherd that's in the top five, I think.
1: Oh,
2: he's there.
1: Okay.
2: He's got some shows that are closer geographically to him.
1: Right. So, exactly. He comes
2: in. A very competitive breed. You know, sometimes they don't want to go head-to-head with other great dogs in their breed.
1: Absolutely.
2: Keep rolling their record up and wait for the big shows. But our show is a big show. If they want to be on television, they got to come to
1: You're absolutely right.
2: Folks, Pennsylvania.
1: And it goes so fast. I mean, 2 hours is not enough. You know, we need more time. Well, we need like a whole afternoon. We need like maybe 5 hours for the show.
2: That's great. Do you know any sponsors? I'm going to do 3 hours. I said, well,
1: I would love it.
2: 2 hours, we're in a perfect time slot for our show.
1: You're up.
2: We're on Thanksgiving Day. We're after the parade. We're amongst most of the football games. We're not up against all the football games.
1: Yes.
2: And we're happy with that. It's a family show.
1: It is.
2: 2 hours might be about right for the family attention span.
1: Well, you're right.
2: Waiting for
1: you're
2: the
1: right.
2: turkey to come out of the oven. That's what everybody's
1: doing. So true. So
2: true. And we say, you know, if you're a dog show person, hang on to the remote. Don't let those football people get the remote.
1: No, absolutely not. And, you know, it's just so, and the thing is that many of these people that love the football games love the dog show. I talk to a lot of people. They say, oh, I wouldn't miss it for anything. It's great. Even if they tune in for a period of time. Excuse me, but tune in for the whole show because it's a great show. And again, David, you always talk about the armchair judges. We always think that our dog at home, tell everybody, is the best. So,
2: I call it the alma mater factor.
1: Yes,
2: like,
1: yes.
2: I'm always going to root for my Oregon Ducks. I'm always going to root for my Mariners, even when they're playing your Yankees. I'm going to root for the Phillies because I'm in the Philadelphia Kennel Club.
1: You are.
2: Philadelphia.
1: That's right.
2: We put on the big dog show, so... I've got, you know, some built-in loyalties along the way.
1: Well, so. and rightfully so. And so how are the Mariners doing?
2: They're about to be eliminated from the pennant race today.
1: I'm sorry. Listen, yeah, I just hope my Yankees stay hanging there.
2: But anybody who's a baseball fan has...
1: I am.
2: Everybody except one team's fans... are going to have those disappointments this year.
1: Well, I know. Listen, I don't think the Yankees are going to do too much either, so we might be the wild card.
2: They're going to get in the playoffs.
1: Yeah, we will.
2: Battle, get in the playoffs.
1: We will.
2: See how it goes. I'm the Phillies. The Phillies are fighting to get in.
1: They are.
2: You know, once you get in, it's everybody's 0-0 starting the playoffs. So.
1: Absolutely. And, you know, the Red Sox, they were doing so well. I don't know where they are now placement-wise, but they were doing great.
2: I think they're going to be in. I think
1: they will. Clinched. Yeah, they will. Absolutely. So we'll see what happens. But go Yankees.
2: Yeah, now, John O'Hurley is a big Red Sox fan, of course.
1: Is he? Okay, I didn't know that. Really?
2: Yeah, he's a Northeastern guy.
1: Yeah,
2: and so we were always talking about the Red Sox. Whenever we're at dinner, he says, I got to find a TV to watch the Red Sox.
1: I really, that's our nemesis. They call us the evil empire, and, you know, they call the Yankees. But I respect.
2: A lot of people call you Yankees.
1: Oh, stop. We are not. We're great.
2: It is a compliment.
1: Come on, listen, everybody wants to be a Yankee. How many pennants? 27 pennants? I think that's what we have. Let's talk about that. Exactly. Numbers, big numbers. Well, listen, you know, I respect the Yankees, all the play. I mean, we've had some wonderful players, but other teams have great players too. David, let's move. I'd like to talk about, so once again, let's let everybody know, November 14th, 15th, Oaks, Pennsylvania, Greater Philadelphia Expo Center. Please go see the show, and you'll probably see David roaming around there too. So,
2: if you see me, grab me and say hello.
1: Absolutely.
2: We'll have between 15,000 and 20,000 spectators on site.
1: Yeah.
2: We'll have at least 25. We've had 25 million viewers the last few years.
1: That's
2: so
1: wonderful.
2: We're excited about
1: God
2: that.
1: Bless.
2: Nobody can touch the 25 million.
1: God viewers. Bless. And it's
2: Nobody
1: going to be more.
2: Even close to that number. And
1: yes.
2: We're proud of that.
1: You're absolutely right. Absolutely right. And I'd like to talk about, you just hosted, which is wonderful. Oh my gosh, this is my heart. The Purple Poppy Awards in Washington, D.C., honoring service animals, their partners, and the organizations that support them. And what's the major milestone that has been reached? Honoring these beautiful, wonderful service dogs, David?
2: Well, my friend Susan Bahari, who is our chair and sculptor and our inspiration for doing this, she's set about to raise $25 million to build a monument for service animals in the mall in Washington, D.C.
1: That's fantastic.
2: All the big monuments there. And we are in the fundraising stage. This is our second event we just did last week. And recognizing a lot of dogs that are perform services for people, whether it's as a service dog or therapy mm-hmm. dog or a military dog or a police canine dog.
1: Mm-hmm.
2: There are dogs that that do go over and above the call of duty, mm-hmm. literally, every day. And we recognize them. And this year we threw in, of course, with the 25th anniversary of 9/11,
1: yes.
2: We threw in some recognition for
1: some
2: of those dogs that were part of that. Of course, none of them are with us anymore, but their handlers still are. And we had some of their handlers with us, like David Lim, who lost his dog Sirius. It was the only dog to die that day. And some of the others. But the U.S. War Dogs Association,
1: with their
2: president, Chris Willingham, is a big supporter of what we're doing with NSAM. And they were our organization of the year this year. And Chris will always be our person of the year because he's so good at what he does, talking about the war dogs, trying to rehome or he's trying, he's working on a project. He's trying to rehome all the service dogs that, and when their service time is up, what do you do with them?
1: That's right. Well, that's right.
2: Sometimes you can't take them home because they're trained a certain way that doesn't make them good for home life.
1: You're right. And the government just kicks them to the curb, unfortunately. And I, every day, I give homage to the U.S. War Dogs. You can go to uswardogs.org, donate $1.50. And Chris Willingham is absolutely incredible. I know him well. And I want to make mention of the former president, the inceptor of the U.S. War Dogs, and that is Ron Aiello. Ron Aiello started the organization with Bucky and his friends, that Vietnam vet handlers, you know, veteran handlers, way back during the Nam War. Ron now has passed the torch to Chris, and Ron did great things for years and years and years, sending packages out, and his dog Stormy, that was his dog when he was there. He never knew what happened to Stormy. He wanted to reenlist, and he couldn't. So he said he'd dream about her every single night, German Shepherd, and that's how the United States War Dog Association came along. Have you ever met Ron Aiello?
2: I have.
1: Then you know Ron.
2: Well, he wasn't there this week at the celebration. Of course, Chris is representing him now.
1: Right, right, right.
2: Ron's done a lot of great things through the years.
1: He has.
2: We're thrilled that he's taken the organization to the point where it is. But we have a lot of organizations that are involved with war dogs, with military dogs, with finding a service dog for a PTSD veteran.
1: Yes.
2: Things like that. And those are all causes that are near and dear to everybody. We think those people and those dogs need to have a salute to them in the form of this monument.
1: Yes.
2: And we've had a couple of congresspeople. We have Senator Blumenthal and Congresswoman Wiggins, helping our cause in Congress to help us get this approved. We've been approved to build this monument on a site on federal land in D.C. Now we are trying to get it to the memorial site on the mall, and that's the next step. And we're still, of course, in the fundraising phase, which you always are. But
1: yes. Well, the
2: now the
1: U.S. War Dogs, so they donated, they gave an unrestricted $1 million pledge from the U.S. War Dogs. So that's
2: Chris stood up at our very first function last March in Washington, D.C. and said, Susan Barry says, we gave you our script. You asked us to give you your script ahead of time, our script ahead of time, so you know what we were going to say. We didn't include this in what we told you, but the U.S. War Dogs Association is going to give $1 million to kick this.
1: I just got chills. And they are a 501c3, so please go to uswardogs.org. You'll learn about all the dogs, what they've done, you know, military working dogs, and what they need to do next, David, is, I mean, this would have to be, and I should talk to Congressman Vandrew about this, but they need to have a legislation to change the names of from equipment, the U.S. War Dogs, to canine members of the armed forces. That's what they're fighting for also. Why they're called equipment, I don't know. They're not. You know, so as far as I'm concerned, Petraeus even said, General Petraeus, that one dog is equivalent to 10 men.
2: Well, I think that's true.
1: I do too.
2: I think if you could have heard some of the stories that were told at our gathering for the National Service Animals Monument, .org, that's the website, last March, you would have left there crying.
1: I believe it. Yeah, I would.
2: And similarly, this past week, with all the animals that we saluted, people like Cindy Otto.
1: Oh, she's terrific.
2: For the things that they did at the time of 9/11.
1: Yeah.
2: And they've continued their work in the last 25 years. It's great. David Lim, who lost his dog Sirius. He left Sirius in a crate in the basement as he ran up the stairs to try to rescue people, and the building collapsed.
1: Oh, my gosh.
2: It killed Sirius. Sirius was the only fatality of the day in the service dog world, in the military dog world. So
1: these dogs,
2: he has a very special place in our hearts.
1: These dogs are wonderful on the field. I mean, Ron has talked about so many issues. If their handler goes down and they're trying to find, I guess, the IED bombs or whatever. One particular young man went down, and his dog, I think it was Lex, the dog laid over him until help came, just laid there on top of him. And, you know, you get chills, you get tears. Humans wouldn't do that for another human, David. And, you know,
2: we don't deserve dogs. I say
1: you're right. You are so right. They're unconditional. It doesn't matter. We can say, don't do this, don't do that, but they're always there. They're always there to love us. So it's wonderful. Now, let me ask you, David, did they honor horses also? You know, our horses are so important also. Or was it just...
2: We have honored horses, and great. We've done more with military horses in yes. the past, but this time we actually honored Trigger and Buttermilk.
1: Oh, really?
2: Roy Rogers used to take Trigger to hospitals and orphanages, yes. and even designed some non-skid shoes.

0: and to let people know what these great animals do for us every day.
1: Every single day, and they need to be honored. You're absolutely right. So people can donate. Once again, let's give the, can you give the address where people can send, you know, dollar cents, whatever they have, David?
0: Start, go to our website, and it'll have all that information, but it's National Service Animals Monument.
1: Okay.
0: .org. National Service Animals Monument .org.
1: And I'm going to give also the War Dogs, uswardogs.org, and that's they do wonderful things for our service dogs. Once they're retired, the government does basically nothing for them, and Chris picks up the slack and finds them homes and pays for medications and surgeries. Just a great organization, and also the National Monument. David, where's the monument? Where are they planning? Where will it be in Washington, D.C.?
0: No, no, yeah. We're in site selection now. We're okay. Trying to get in that memorial section on the mall.
1: Oh, yeah?
0: That would be all the big, where all the big memorials are, like the Vietnam Memorial and the Women's Memorial. And so we're waiting to see. We're hoping that Senator Blumenthal and Congresswoman Kiggins can help get that passed, and we'll go from there.
1: That would be a plus. Now, we do have a in New Jersey, there is a monument in Homedale, New Jersey. It's the Vietnam War veterans, and it's also the U.S. War Dogs. So they have, and it's Ron Aiello's son, I think, that it was imaged after, with a dog, with a canine member of the armed forces. And it's just beautiful. It brings tears to your eyes, you know, David?
0: I cry easily at dog events.
1: Me too. I know. I'd be passing you the tissues. So we'd be crying together. I totally agree. Once again, David, let's tell everyone about the National Dog Show presented by Purina, where they can watch and where they can visit.
0: Well, you can watch on NBC. It's on network television. So that helps our ratings. It helps our numbers, of course. On Thursday, Thanksgiving Day, November 26th this year, from Oaks, Pennsylvania, and this is our 25th year. I've mentioned that.
1: Yeah.
0: And it comes on at noon in all time zones. It goes on immediately following the Macy's Parade.
1: Yes,
0: and
1: like,
0: you can
1: yes.
0: Then watch a repeat two days later on NBC and primetime, and then you can watch it continuously on Peacock. NBC's Peacock Network.
1: And, you know, we used to get it on ESPN and FS1. I don't know if that's just our area. We may be able to get it there also. It used to be.
0: Yeah, I can't speak for local.
1: Locally. Exactly. Exactly. But that's great.
0: But it's network. It's free on network television. Mm-hmm. Which, you know, how can you beat that?
1: So why not? David, thank you. We're at the end. It goes so fast. Thank you for being with us today.
0: Oh, it does, Laurie. It's great fun being on with you.
1: We always.
0: Thank you for being so supportive of the same things that
1: always,
0: I'm in.
1: Always. Absolutely.
0: And God bless you for what you're doing every day for animals everywhere.
1: And God bless you for what you've done for throughout the years, David, and for always being the best speaker and, you know, for these voiceless animals, especially service dogs. Thank you for all of that. And hopefully, I hope next year I can make it. This year we're going to. Thank you.
0: Save you a place.
1: Oh, David, you're a sweetheart. I love you. Stay well. Take care.
0: Too,
1: and
0: sweet.
1: Go get some Z's.
0: Okay.
1: All right. Thanks, all David. Right. We'll talk soon. Thank you again. The wonderful David Fry, host and analyst of the National Dog Show, presented by Purina. Don't forget, Thanksgiving Day. So important. I'll be tuned on. And go and see the show in person November 14th, 15th at the Greater Philadelphia Expo Center in Oaks, Pennsylvania. Blessings to you, David. God bless. And thanks to all of you for being with us today. Have a wonderful rest of your weekend. We will be back next Sunday from 12 to 2 p.m. with a pause for your pet. And remember, keep your pet safe. Always be the person that your pet thinks you are. The greatness of a nation and its moral progress can be judged by the way its animals are treated. Please make sure you take care of your babies. They are voiceless. They need our protection, and keep them safe. Have a great weekend, everyone, and stay blessed.

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0: I'm Michael Herring. President Trump returned to the White House early last night. He should have been there today from Camp David, but he wanted to look over a new proposal from Iran. Officials in the Iranian capital say they had conveyed conditions to the U.S. through Qatar for an ending of the war, and they await the president's response. Mr. Trump is expanding access to America's public lands and waters with new executive orders aimed at hunters, anglers, and outdoor businesses. Correspondent Richard Boyd.
1: The orders promote hunting access, habitat management, youth and veteran programs, and more science-based fisheries policy. They also target regulations officials say restrict recreational fishing and burden coastal communities. America's outdoor recreation economy generates more than $1.2 trillion per year and supports over 5 million jobs. Conservation and sportsmen's groups are praising this move, saying hunters and anglers are among America's greatest conservationists. President Trump says he's putting the American outdoorsman first. Richard Boyd reporting.
0: It's official. Warren Buffett stepping down at Berkshire Hathaway.
2: Warren Buffett is taking on a new role as chairman emeritus of Berkshire Hathaway after serving as chairman since 1970. His son Howard will become the company's new chairman as part of a long-planned succession. The 96-year-old, known to many financial market followers as the Oracle of Omaha, will remain a director. Buffett says he's confident with CEO Greg Abel and his son Howard as they lead Berkshire Hathaway. In a letter to shareholders, Buffett said he still has the best job in the world and that he's never felt better about what comes next. I'm Marcela Sanchez.
0: The President of France and the Prime Minister of Canada meeting today. They're talking about economic cooperation, maybe even a Canadian role in the EU. More on these stories at townhall.com.
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0: Saudi Arabia has confirmed that Yemen's Houthi rebels tried to attack its capital with a ballistic missile yesterday. It was the first attack targeting Riyadh since the escalation in fighting between the Iran-backed Houthis and the Yemeni government forces backed by the Saudis. The statement came late last night, long after the missile had been launched, and the coalition government said it had been intercepted. The Houthis tried to attack civilian infrastructure in the Red Sea port of Yanbu, but were thwarted there yesterday as well. A new lawsuit claims that Anthropic, OpenAI, SpaceX AI, and Google illegally agreed to slow their AI development. Filed in district court in California, the lawsuit argues that this coordination violates antitrust laws and reduces consumer value for paid AI subscriptions. The lawsuit points to a September 12th essay by the head of Anthropic. News and analysis at townhall.com. I'm Michael Harrington. Big tech talks diversity, but its political giving tells a different story.
5: A recent analysis of campaign donations found that roughly 90% of contributions from major technology companies and their employees went to Democrats. The reported figures include 99% from Netflix and Airbnb, 96% from Google and Meta, and 94% from Apple. That's despite Democrats backing antitrust actions, new regulations, and higher taxes targeting the industry. Former Trump advisor Steve Moore points out that the president is pushing American tech dominance, but Silicon Valley continues funding the politicians working against it. Bernie Bennett reporting.
0: Today is Sunday, September the 20th, and some notable people are celebrating a birthday, including actress Sophia Loren, who is 92 years old today. Author George R.R. Martin is 78. Singer-songwriter Philip Phillips is 36 today. 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
6: 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Weather. This afternoon, expect mostly cloudy skies and high humidity with occasional rain showers and a chance of a thunderstorm, reaching a high of 78. Tonight, there will be more rain showers and a chance of a thunderstorm in the early evening. Otherwise, it'll be overcast and humid with a low of 66. I'm meteorologist Jason Caterina on Philadelphia's AM 990 The Answer and 990theanswer.com.
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10: Tomorrow, I'm going to be giving a big address on AI. I'm going to be talking about the stuff that's been pretty apropos in the news, which is kind of amazing. And I'm going to be talking about what people in with a faith mindset, a Judeo-Christian mindset, in my case, specifically a Christian mindset, what we can do to make sure that we are entering this new age in a upbeat and productive way, but also steeling ourselves for what's going to be a lot of social upheaval, but potentially leading to a better world if we manage it correctly. And I'm not necessarily buying this doomerism that we've been seeing. And I've been going through this. I did a deep dive. This guy, Jacob Coxon, who is the whistleblower, so to speak, who was worked for OpenAI and for Anthropic and suggested that what they were doing was they're gambling with the future of humanity. And then all of a sudden, this guy named Evan Hubinger from Anthropic comes out and says, actually, he's right. And there is, in fact, about a 10% chance that the world is going to end and the world is going to end in short order. And all of this is the fault of the AI oligarchs, the AI overlords. Better, Mike. Let me know if this is better. I was picking up my third mic here. So this should be even better, even more crisp. So I was looking through this. And so this guy who's the whistleblower, so to speak, he presented literally nothing new. Really diligent as I am, and I've been talking about on the show all week. Nothing new. He didn't present any new evidence. He only presented stuff that everyone had heard about for a while. And everyone who follows AI was already concerned about in an honest way. And he'd only been there for a few months. So this is a very mid-level guy who's blowing the whistle. And now we're learning from the Wall Street Journal, which, by the way, was sort of in on this because they broke the original stories and they clearly had the stories before this guy's tweet. This guy had no following on Twitter, sends out a tweet. The tweet goes to 100 million impressions on Twitter, which is pretty tough to do with no following. Even if you have a blockbuster message, it still, that's a lot. A lot of views. So we got that. He's coordinating with the Wall Street Journal to make sure that they got part of the scoop. And he's not saying anything new. There's no new evidence that takes place. There's no new data that he's sharing. It's only that people inside think that the doomerism is coming. And so then this guy, Hubinger, who works at Anthropic, comes in and says, yeah, this guy that's been here for 3 months and, just got his parking pass, his cafeteria card. He knows all of our deep dark secrets and he's releasing them. And he's actually kind of onto something. And we all know that we could end up destroying the world, even though you should all buy our product and use our product and we have the best product. But it also could destroy the world. And so you start thinking, wait a minute, this is all very curious. And then you start realizing that a lot of the people who are fanning the flames of this are all these AI doomer groups funded by that are run by these people like this guy, Jan Talin, Spencer Moskovitz. Dustin Moskovitz, who is a guy who made all his money from Facebook and now donates extensively to Democrat causes. And I go through his background in Breaking Biden, my second book, where I look at the forces that got Joe Biden elected. And he was one of the top donors for Democrats, and he's been top donors for Democrats in off-year elections. And so this guy's money, along with a couple of other AI oligarchs, These are the ones who are pumping up this narrative. All of a sudden, we've decided that the AI is going to destroy us all. And they're coordinating with the Wall Street Journal to get this story out. The thing's got huge amplification. And what's noteworthy about this guy, Hubinger from Anthropic, him coming in and seconding the guy who's claiming the doomerism is real and that everyone in the building knows it, he's not supposed to be talking right now because they're on the verge of a IPO. In an IPO, you have what's known as a quiet period where you're not allowed to talk about the company publicly, or else it's a huge pain in the butt for everyone involved because you have this and it's something that is a little bit above why I don't understand perfectly why they do this, but this is the fundamentals of it. And those of you who are ever involved in this stuff or in tech and finance, you could probably educate me on this, but you're not supposed to be talking at all. And this guy comes out and backs up this low level dude who's trying to quote unquote blow the whistle with no information. And he says, yes, my company really is dangerous. So you have to start thinking, what is this all about? And all this is about, it is this, this new cult-like religion where we are seeing people who believe that we are going to have this altruistic movement where they are trying to create AI altruism, where the people who are creating the technology that could destroy us all are the ones who are going to be putting themselves in charge. Effective altruism is how it's known. Dario Amodei, Sam Altman, all these people are involved. They've all been a part of this, and it's funded by people and run by people like Dario Amodei's sister, who's an activist in this regard, and Dustin Moskovitz and a bunch of people who are in Democrat circles. And I've got some unbelievable background on some of these groups, but these groups, what they do is very incestuous. A lot of them are based in the Bay Area of California, and they really do think that they're creating almost like this is almost the verge of a new religion or a new cult of some sort. And so all this comes down to the fact that we have this duopoly of two tech companies that are both these closed weight models, so they're closed models. So these are the models that are very expensive, and they're a black box. We don't really know what goes into them. And what are these models? They're just your work. They're the work of human beings. All they're doing is scraping data at a very efficient rate, and they're using it to create these large language models, these learning models. And they're doing so, and they're all going to make money in this huge IPOs are going to have. And what makes AI affordable is the open source models. And so the people who have open source models and benefit from open source models, they're the ones who want to see it be, they don't want to see a big slowdown. But their calls for the slowdown are based off of no new information. The main thing that is a call for the slowdown is based off of the fact that these people have realized that if they are able to start creating some sort of a federal Bureau of AI, federal regulation for AI, then it's going to lock out new competition. And so these people, these effective altruists and this duopoly company are essentially going to be in charge of all of AI, and it's going to be very hard, if not impossible, to compete with them. So if you got open source AI, by the way, you don't need these huge data centers. A lot of this you can do on your own, and you have more ownership, and we're all going to get rich together. These guys are going to get rich on their own. They're going to get powerful on their own, and they're going to be the ones who are going to be policing themselves with the government, and this new regulatory agency is going to stand to freeze out any sort of competition. If you think that sounds scary, it is one of the scariest things. And so ironically, what's scary about all of this is not that AI is going to crush us all, it's going to steal all of our jobs. That is such so far off. I mean, I can't even get my cell phone to work in my house. That's so far off. I'm not saying it couldn't happen. I'm saying it's so far off. What I am saying that is a threat is we create this AI duopoly with the worst people on earth, the least charismatic people on earth, the people who have no moral scruples that we know of, and they're going to be collaborating with the federal government to decide on your freedom. If your freedom should be accessed by them, by the government, your information, they're going to have it all. They're going to control it. And if you want to go in and you want to compete against them, you're not going to be able to because you'll never make compliance. And so I'm going to talk about all that in the context of faith. And I'll give you more on what that commentary is going to be after the break. But I'll tell you right now, one thing that is for sure something that people of faith can do is they can donate to my good friends at Preborn, who do a fantastic job, an absolutely exemplary job of saving babies. 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
10: I think it was Anthropic was able to solve, or OpenAI was able to solve. And it was really not that they had come up with anything that humans couldn't come up with. It was just that they had accelerated what humans could come up with by hundreds or thousands of hours, of man hours, maybe years of manpower. And that's really what's going on, is there, it is just human beings synthesized. And that's a scary thing. But what we're trying to do here is that we cannot shirk away from our responsibilities to try to enhance God's kingdom. And if the kingdom of God is in conflict, that's where we need to differentiate ourselves. And humans are eternal. AI is not. If in, from my faith, Christian faith, if you accept Christ, you have the opportunity to become eternal. If you behave yourself in a reasonable way. And there's a point of friction between believers as Americans and the segment of Silicon Valley that's really pushing transhumanism, as they actually think that there should be something that gets between humans and gods and God. And I don't like that. And if you thought transgender was crazy, you ain't seen nothing yet, because we are going to get the full gamut of transhumanism. That is coming. And that is going to be a real area of conflict. But AI cannot advance past where humans are right now on a faith-based level. And what is going to happen is that we are going to be called to, can we use this technology for good? Because if we resist it completely, if we are Luddites, then others will continue to develop it and they will continue to use it for harm. So that's not an option. So we need to be able to engage with it. We need to be able to try to influence how it is developed. And then we need to be able to try to take advantage of it for ourselves to hopefully enhance the kingdom of God. It's a big puzzle, but it's one that we've all got to work through. And that's what I'm going to talk about. And I'll have more to come, I'm sure, next week, as well as on the podcast feed, which I recommend all of you subscribe. Noticing podcast numbers going up. And that's all thanks to you guys. So appreciate all of you doing that. And a lot of hard work from the Salem folks trying to get that going as well. But it's not going away. That's the main thing. And we have to be, I think, more sophisticated than we've been. We've not had good messengers trying to talk to us about this stuff. And so I'm going to try to do that. So overall, I do think one thing that is noteworthy that is going on is that people who want to police themselves, I think, are going about it the wrong way. And this is a tell that they don't have your best interest at heart. I noted earlier on the show, semi-flippantly, that the OpenAIs and the Anthropics of the world, they're free to start slowing down their progress on their own. But then a lot of people come out and they say, well, we want to beat China, so we got to keep going. Well, actually, are we doing the fundamentals to beat China now? Are we continuing to educate Chinese nationals in American universities? Yes, we are. Are we continuing to allow for our technology companies to sell technology to China? Yes, we are. Are we still having massive levels of Chinese birth tourism in this country where Chinese are literally allowed to have surrogates who are giving birth to people who will have American citizenship and be raised in China, inculcated with Chinese values, and then be sent back to infiltrate our country? Yes, we are. We're doing all that stuff. Are we taking foreign donations from the Chinese and our universities from China? Yes, we are. Why aren't we doing all this stuff? Instead of just announcing a proclamation, we have to beat China. That's not enough. That's not good enough. We have to take strides today to do what we can to try to beat China by icing out China from access to America's IP, our technology, our wherewithal, our know-how. We've stopped giving it over to them on the cheaper for free. It's an amazing analogy, because this whole birth tourism model, that's the Hasan Piker model. You find him annoying. He was born here, raised in Turkey, came back trying to destroy the country. That's the warning for all of you. We'll be right back.

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2: 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Reuters Institute says we're now one of the top news brands in the nation. 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
8: With SRN News, I'm Mary Rose. Russian officials say Ukrainian forces launched over 1,000 drones at Russia, including hundreds targeting Moscow. Moscow's mayor described Sunday's attack as the largest drone attack on the Russian capital. The attack killed two people and wounded 20, while also damaging a Moscow oil refinery and a residential building. Ukrainian President Zelensky said the attack aimed to hit oil and logistics facilities to pressure Russia's economy. And President Trump says he's converting his proposed triumphal arch in D.C. into a top-grade military complex. In a post on Sunday, the president said he made the decision at the strong request of the U.S. military as well as national security purposes. The president says the arch would house and store large numbers of drones. This is SRN News.
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9: This afternoon, expect mostly cloudy skies and high humidity with occasional rain showers and a chance of a thunderstorm, reaching a high of 78. Tonight, there will be more rain showers and a chance of a thunderstorm in the early evening. Otherwise, it'll be overcast and humid with a low of 66. I'm meteorologist Jason Caterina on Philadelphia's AM 990, The Answer and 990theanswer.com.
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12: 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Everything has shifted. 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
13: Week on the show. Other stuff that's happening in the news. Saudi Arabia has canceled oil shipments to Europe. And I note this because also I had another story I was going to share with you guys. The Pentagon is considering drawing down a third or even half of U.S. troops in Europe. Europe is extremely irritating. For years, they won't pay their fair share into NATO. The second we want something from them, even our best allies like Italy won't allow us to use bases when we're trying to destroy Iran's nuclear program. And then they're welcoming in Canada to a greater level when Canada is allowing China to dump their steel in Canada so they can avoid tariffs from America. And so Canada is helping out China and the EU is welcoming in Canada. EU won't pay their fair share into NATO. And then they're not helping America try to fight a righteous war. And then you get Trump saying, well, you have consequences if you're going to cross us like this. And Europe continues to be a horrific example for the West. They're not replacing their birth rate. They're continuing to allow mass migration. They are continuing to be more secular. And it is just not it's not a dynamic continent right now. And so why is America, why should we be, their security be dependent on us? Their sovereignty is dependent on us. And that's just something that's not appealing. And it's just noteworthy when Saudi Arabia telling European refiners they're going to go no crude for the next month. They're shutting down its east-west pipeline after it was attacked by drones. And a lot of this has to do with the war from Iran, which Europe did nothing, would not lift a hand to deal with it and to help us on that. So all this coming together, and I just like when things have consequences in American politics, and this is international politics, obviously, but I felt like there were no consequences for so many things for so long. We're starting to enter an era where maybe there are some consequences for bad actors on the world stage. That's how Trump looks at it, and I think it's very interesting. I mentioned Hassan Piker recently, who is teaming up with a children's entertainer named Miss Rachel, who I've spared my children of this, but she's a YouTuber. And she's someone who has a brand of teaching children stupid stuff on YouTube. It's very low IQ type stuff for children that low IQ parents will put their children onto, which is very lazy. And she's gotten huge, very big online. And she is a huge Hamas activist. She's very pro Hamas. I keep telling you guys this, liberal middle-aged white women on a generationally bad run. I've never seen a run this bad for one subset of the population. Miss Rachel is a big part of this. And her YouTube show is now, she's now gone out of her way to defend Macklemore. Macklemore is the anti-Semite who wears the big Jewish hook nose, who demands that even though he's just the opening act for Ed Sheeran, the Ed Sheeran conference or a concert, that he has to be able to talk about freeing Palestine and genocide in Gaza, which is not happening. It's all fake. There'll be no free Palestine. There'll be no genocide in Gaza. And it won't be free because Hamas runs Gaza. There is no Palestine. And the reason why Hamas does not want there to be a Palestinian state is because they want it from the river to the sea, which means no Israel. So all this is lost on the great Miss Rachel. And she's demanding every wealthy white celebrity match donations to Macklemore because the really crappy rapper who is riding Ed Sheeran's coattails is he's not allowed at Robert Kraft Stadium to diss Israel with a bunch of lies and smears. So that is a fun update. I love watching the celebrities eat themselves alive. It's Iran-friendly media, by the way, hyping McLemore. So he's a star in Iranian media. Imagine being such a privileged American white that you get to be a bad rapper and get rich and famous. He also does stuff in the golf community, which is super cringe. I guess the golf influencer, I would say golfer myself, the golf influencer complex is it's very odd and not for me. And McLemore has even dipped his toe into that. This guy's had the most charmed life. And what he's trying to do is he's trying to use it to just try to just savage Israel. Of all the problems on earth, this one of the things that's one of the tells about the Israel obsessives is that none of them are interested in any other problems elsewhere around the world. They don't care about sub-Saharan Africa. They don't care about what goes on in China. They don't care about what goes on in Cuba. It's all they care about is Israel, a small democracy in the Middle East with a bunch of Arabs living in it who want to be there voluntarily. 9 million people in there, big tech hubs, great discotheque scene. Very, very strange. All right, let's have some fun. Let's change gears and start talking about other stuff in the news. If you want to know how Republicans lose the midterms, you can listen to a woman named Maria Elvira Salazar. She's a congresswoman, and she's now turned on Trump in a campaign ad. And let me give you the logic behind it. This is cut 10, please.
14: Some of your immigration enforcement efforts have gone too far. In July, 50% of the 50,000 people that were detained had no criminal record. Be careful what your advisors are telling you about immigration policy. The same Hispanics who helped you get to the White House in 2024 feel betrayed today. You can be for immigration what Lincoln was for slavery and Reagan was for communism. I'm not talking about giving them amnesty. I'm talking about giving them a dignified life in this promised land.
15: I am Maria Elvira Salazar, and I approve this message.
13: It's unbelievable. This is what we fought the Civil War. This is why Trump is here. This is why the Tea Party happened. All this stuff after the Mitt Romney 2012 election, you said the Tea Party predated that a little bit. But there's this autopsy report that I reference often on the show because it's so important, where the Republican establishment told us the reason why Mitt Romney lost is because he wasn't robust enough on amnesty. And a lot of people, like us in the Breitbart newsroom, were freaking out over this. And this exact wrong approach. Illegal immigration is the biggest threat to this country right now. Just look at Europe. Look at how Europe is done. But from the fentanyl, from the driving down of wages, from the driving up of rent, to the crime that it imports, to the message that it sends, that we don't need to replace our own people. We don't need to have a national language. All we need to have is a subservient class of migrant workers. And that's the key to a future in this country. It's so absurd on its face. And then some Republicans, I guess, didn't get the message that that's exactly what we've been rejecting. That's why Donald Trump is here, and including Hispanics are getting it. Latinxes are getting this. They're understanding that actually, if you like America and you want to preserve America, we deserve to have a border and we deserve to have ICE. We deserve to have immigration and customs enforcement. And it's going to be a messy business when we're trying to deport millions of people. And so Trump had taken it from all sides. I mean, it's just one of these things where if even he can't get all the Republicans on board with what he's doing, fundamental stuff. You want to know why a lot of people who might be new to the Trump coalition, low propensity Trump voters, might not show up in a midterm. It's fascinating. And this messaging has just been relentless. It's been relentless. Instead of Republicans pushing back with the stuff I'm saying, that we're actually defending Latinos who are here, who want to be American, who want to assimilate, against people who are invading, committing crimes, and have no intention of being here, just economic migrants. We're defending you. Instead of putting out a message like that that's positive, which is what they did in the 2024 election, this is the message that's coming through. So I guess that's not fun. That's not a fun start. All right, let's have some more fun. This is Colin Kaepernick. Colin Kaepernick, the NFL player, the former NFL player, is allegedly still preparing a comeback. Check this out, cut 14.
16: I still train 5 days a week. Yeah. I'm up at 4:30 in the morning doing my training before I go about the rest of my day. And maybe this goes a little bit back to me being a masochist and the dedication there. But I have to do everything that is in my control to make sure that I'm prepared.
13: What does he train 5 days a week at? His hair? He's at the hair salon 5 days a week. That guy's fro is beyond belief. He's really beautifully picked out. It just, could you put it back up? Like, how do you get it so perfect? Like, you could take a protractor, a compass, and you could trace it. It's a perfect circle. It's just amazing. that goes a semicircle. It goes all the way around. I want to get, can someone calculate the area of that? Because someone who's in a, like middle school math, like geometry class, check the area of Colin Kaepernick's frown. It's just so manicured, so perfect. He's a cultural figure. He's not a football player. I said this. This is one of those called shots that I called right many, many years ago. He's no interest in going back to the NFL. Is not even close. He says this because then we talk about him for a minute and we can talk about his activism. Now, he was a very effective activism, but I bring him up today, not that I want to give him more attention, I don't need to, but it gives me a chance to mention something on the show that I'm so excited about that I still hadn't shared, which is the utter collapse of Nike, the Nike brand, the ultimate go woke, go broke brand, a brand that tried to latch on to the greatest athletes of all time, to try to have people be the representative of the brand, be Michael Jordan, Tiger Woods, Kobe Bryant, Scottie Scheffler, the golfer. That was the face of the brand. And then all of a sudden, they changed their brand to focusing on people like Colin Kaepernick, people who are activists. They got all these out-of-shape people on the billboards. And they go from Just Do It, having the commercials all about resilience, all about triumph, all about glory. And they make it all about wokeism. And they did some really stupid stuff on the business front as well, where they shut off a lot of their retail businesses. But the see Nike, which was always kind of made in China, crappy shoes and overrated, like to see them collapse has just been such a delight to watch. And I have not got to enjoy it. I think their stock's down something like 80%. And you can point to that guy, Colin Kaepernick, and they keep platforming him. They keep pointing to talk to him. They keep acting like he's interesting. The guy has nothing to say that he didn't say in the first 5 minutes of him kneeling the first time. He doesn't like America. He doesn't like police. That's his whole thing. But to track the brand of Nike's collapse has been absolutely fascinating. He's doing this again, too. I got cut nine. Play cut nine, guys.
16: Well, I don't watch football because I'm not going to support the organization that's blackballing me. But as far as stepping back on the field, I continue to train and prepare. Wake up every day at 4:30, get all my training in, and then go about my day. But stepping back on the field, I would love to step back out there. And that's something that I think I could do today.
17: And as you, of course, know, the NFL maintains and has maintained that you would never blackball. Yes. We don't have time to get into all of that.
16: Facts and patterns would say otherwise.
13: Okay, so that's what my friend Dennis Prager would call precious. He's saying he doesn't watch the NFL. He hates the NFL because they blackball him. But also, he would love to play in the NFL. Guy is so full of crap. It's unbelievable. Literally precious. All right. You know what else is precious? Gold. Gold is precious, and it's part of my diversification strategy. 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
25: 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Jamar Chase trying to make the catch near the pylon. He's got it. 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
24: 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They lead the Texans in Houston 7-3 after that touchdown pass from Joe Burrow, where he connected with Jamar Chase. The Ravens lead the Saints at home 14-9. They just got going in the third quarter, just like the Eagles and the Titans, where Philadelphia is up 14-10. Jalen Hurts is 16 of 19 for 154 yards and a touchdown. He also has an interception. Vikings lead the Bears in Chicago 6-3, but Chicago is knocking on the door to score. They're in the red zone. Panthers at the half lead the Falcons 20-3. The Packers and the Jets are tied at 7, and the Buccaneers lead the Browns 9-6.
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13: And there's lots of exciting stuff in that conversation. I also talked to Brian Lilly about Canada. He gives me the whole breakdown of what's going on with Mark Carney's efforts to try to cozy up to Europe and China and run away from Donald Trump as the country gets more and more woke, which is a deep concern. All that's available for you over the weekend, coming out wherever you get your favorite pods. All right. Look, this is the thing. This is the thing. I'm saying that we're all getting messed up in the head here. This is former Congresswoman Nancy Mace, who has ambitions for higher political office. Cut 12, please, guys.
0: I had a lot of suitors when the tattoo story came out.
1: Really?
0: Yes, including some Democrats. But I turned all of them down. I just said no.
1: You said you turned them down because they're Democrats?
0: I turned everybody down.
1: Why?
0: I don't know. I don't know that I'll ever date again. I don't know.
1: Maybe someone will see this and hit you up in the DMs.
0: I turn every man down that shows up in my DMs.
1: Really?
0: All of them. Yeah.
1: Do guys send you, like, you know, explicit imagery and stuff?
0: Sometimes, and that's nasty. Okay. Don't do that. Don't send me Don't send me any pics.
1: Okay.
0: That's gross.
13: So don't send me a pic. And then she's referring to a male, part of the anatomy of the slang starts with a D and it rhymes with pic. You guys can figure that out, what she's talking about here. This is just reminds me of the behavior of, you know, teenage girls. Just like, I know you want me, boy, but you can't have me, boy. Like that's what she's doing now as a former congresswoman who wanted to be governor. I'm sure wants to be senator as well. South Carolina. And who even has the impulse, I'm going to send Nancy Mace a picture of my privates? I feel like this is a very small subset of the population. And her going out there and saying, oh, these guys can't stop sending me pictures of their junk. She knows exactly what she's doing. She's soliciting more. This is soliciting more pictures. She's a smart enough person to understand that she just put the thought into a bunch of perverts' heads that she's going to, that they're going to think, hey, I hadn't even thought of that. Well, now this is going to be a great idea. And she knows what she's doing, right? She knows that all that's going to do is yield more of those pictures getting sent to her. I feel like she's smart enough to understand that stuff. We had a big story at Breitbart on an undercover video showing how James Tallarico's pastor, this is a person who is James Tallarico's guide in his faith, how he thinks of atheists, et cetera. Let's play cut 20.
2: Today I'm speaking at the Freedom From Religion Foundation.
4: Freedom From Religion?
2: Yeah.
4: Oh, really? And you're a Presbyterian minister.
2: But
4: interesting.
2: I work a lot with non-theists. Because to me it's like, if you love humanity and you love nature, and that's why you hate religion, then we're on the same team. I've been on trial within the denomination for LGBTQ stuff and
4: on trial.
2: Abortion and non-theist.
4: Yeah.
2: We had an atheist join the church, and people had fits about that, but that's not a big deal here.
13: So this is a exclusive from us for Matt Mercer on my team at Breitbart. So Tallarico's pastor supports atheists, and if you hate religion, we're on the same team. So that's what I'm saying. The people, this is blasphemous, that these people using their faith to try to, I think, instill values in the public that is so remote, so far removed from faith that it does constitute a blasphemy in this regard. And we're up against all this. It's very dark times in many ways, but I stay optimistic, remain optimistic. We got to get the word out. As long as we got free speech, we got a chance in this country. A lot of exciting stuff happening over the weekend. I'll have this coverage of this conference, a Math, Culture, and Christianity conference. The big Patrick Clancy 60 Minutes interview, that's coming out. I'm looking forward to that. And next week is the UN General Assembly, which is so always

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0: construction project in Washington, D.C.
1: President Trump says the arch he wants to build between the Lincoln Memorial and Arlington National Cemetery would become a top-grade military complex, able to host drones and snipers. The groundbreaking was supposed to have happened sometime this month, but the project has not yet received final approval from the National Capital Area Planning Commission.
0: Correspondent Laura Winters reporting. Russian officials say Ukrainian forces launched over 1,000 drones at Russia, including hundreds targeting Moscow. Moscow's mayor described Sunday's attack as the largest drone attack on the Russian capital. The attack killed two people and wounded 20, while also damaging a Moscow oil refinery and a residential building. Ukrainian President Zelensky said the attack aimed to hit oil and logistics facilities to pressure Russia's economy. And this occurred during Russia's parliamentary elections. This is SRN News. James Tallarico raises eyebrows. Correspondent Michael Harrington reports.
2: The Democratic candidate for U.S. Senate in Texas was at a campaign event when a supporter asked him, "Who's your favorite drag queen?" Without missing a beat, Tallarico said, quote, "Oh my gosh, probably Alyssa Edwards, a man who performs as a woman and has expressed a desire to influence children." Critics are wondering why Tallarico knows the names of any drag queens. His opponent, Republican Ken Paxton, says, quote, "He's too weird and too radical for Texas." Michael Harrington reporting.
0: More than 50 Jewish organizations worldwide have signed a declaration stating that anti-Zionism can constitute anti-Semitism. The statement says Zionism is central to Jewish identity and affirms the Jewish people's right to self-determination in Israel. The declaration comes as debate over Zionism continues with the American Jewish community. This is SRN News. President Trump is expanding access to America's public lands and waters with new executive orders aimed at hunters, anglers, and outdoor businesses. Correspondent Richard Boyd reports.
3: The orders promote hunting access, habitat management, youth and veteran programs, and more science-based fisheries policy. They also target regulations officials say restrict recreational fishing and burden coastal communities. America's outdoor recreation economy generates more than $1.2 trillion per year and supports over 5 million jobs. Conservation and sportsmen's groups are praising this move, saying hunters and anglers are among America's greatest conservationists. President Trump says he's putting the American outdoorsman first. Richard Boyd reporting.
0: It's pumpkin spice season once again, and that's because the official start of autumn is Tuesday. That's when the fall equinox occurs in the Northern Hemisphere. More details at srnnews.com.
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5: This afternoon, expect mostly cloudy skies and high humidity with occasional rain showers and a chance of a thunderstorm, reaching a high of 78. Tonight, there will be more rain showers and a chance of a thunderstorm in the early evening. Otherwise, it'll be overcast and humid with a low of 66. I'm meteorologist Jason Caterina on Philadelphia's AM 990 The Answer and 990theanswer.com.
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12: Welcome to the show, everybody. I'm your host, Don Avgerinos, and today's episode is on the difference between accumulation and distribution. Because do you know that the happiest people in retirement are the people who have a reliable source of income? They're the ones that don't have to look at the stock market every day. Knowledge is power, and I hope you learned something from this program today. I think you will, because there's an old saying, you don't know what you don't know. And my goal is to educate you on the topic of retirement income planning. Today, we're going to be talking about something very, very important. It's the difference between saving money for retirement and spending that money in retirement. That's right. The difference between saving it and spending it and how you should be invested for that stage of your life. Because one of those stages is your accumulation stage and the other one is your distribution stage. There are two different things, right? And how you invest for distribution does make a difference. So stay tuned to this episode, because this episode is going to be an eye-opener. Should we be invested the same way when we are accumulating money as we are invested when we are distributing our money? Another way to think about it is, when we're taking money from our investments, should we be invested the same way we were when we were putting money into our IRAs and 401ks? Let's take a deep dive into this today, because I think it's really important that you understand the difference. Here's the situation. You may be thinking about retiring soon, or you have just retired recently. And there's really two ways that you can get income, money that you can spend on your bills and on your fun things that you want to do in retirement. There are two ways that you can get income from your investments. And when I talk about income, that could be your return. You have an investment and you want to get a return on your investment so you can spend that money, right? Well, there's two ways. And think of it like rental property, right? If you had a rental property, you can invest that rental property in two different ways. One is you can get money from it by renting it. So the first way that you can get money from a rental property is from rent, right? You get a renter in there and they're paying you a monthly rent. And that's one way that you can get income from that investment. The second is that investment, that rental property, can go up in value over time. Now, let me ask you, which one of those two can you spend? If it goes up in value, you can't spend that until you sell it. So if you can only spend the rent, then that's the same as if you are investing your assets, your savings, right? The same is true in the investment world, because the truth is you can take any investment and invest for the growth of that investment, a capital appreciation, or you can invest by renting or the rent from that investment. For instance, you could get a car, right? You could buy a car, clean it up, fix it up, and sell that car and make a profit. So you had that equity appreciation in that car. Another way you can make money from that car is by renting that car and, you know, just making money off of the rent. Or you can just use that car to drive around and deliver things and make money from it that way. So there's many different ways that you can invest the same asset to make a return from that investment. So your return can come from two sources. One is from growth, which is capital appreciation, and the other is from income, which could be interest or dividends, or in my situation, my example was rent. So the one I call the G is growth, and the I is income. So your total return is a sum of those two things. So if you're just tuning in, today's show is all about the difference between investing for income and The problem that I see is people are going from their accumulation stage of life when they are working and they have a paycheck and they're saving money in retirement. And now they're thinking about retiring and they need that income that needs to come from their investments to replace that paycheck. And they think about, how should I stay invested? Should I be investing for growth like I have been all these years? And today we're going to talk about the difference of those two kinds of investments, because there is math involved with this, and it's called dollar cost averaging. And dollar cost averaging works great when you're accumulating, and I'll explain to you an example why that is, but it works to your disadvantage when you're taking money out of an investment. So dollar cost averaging in reverse is really not good, and you'll see why in just a moment. Now, before I go any further, I want to let you know that I spent some time to create an informative commission report titled The Importance of a Financial Defense. If you would like to receive this educational report, I can send it to you at no cost if you call now. The number is 1-800-551-5576. Again, to receive this complimentary report about the importance of a financial defense, call us at 1-800-551-5576. And again, let's take a deep dive into this important topic of the difference between going from accumulating and saving money for retirement into our 401ks, 403bs, or our IRAs. All these years, we're saving money, we're invested in the stock market. The stock market has helped us tremendously in our accumulation stage, because that's what it's designed to do. We're dollar cost averaging, meaning we're putting money in every month, whether the market's high or low. And we really like volatility. When the market is low and we're buying, that's good. I want to buy low. A lot of people are afraid of putting money into the market. They see their account values going down, and they don't understand that if you're in it for the long run and the market is down, you're buying things at a discount. They're on sale. And so the market is good for accumulating. The volatility is your friend when you are young and you're saving money and you are buying into the market and you're accumulating. However, here's the thing. When you are spending that money and you're dollar cost averaging in reverse, it works differently. It works like a mortgage in reverse, right? So if you think you have enough money to last you 30 years in retirement, 30 years of income that you can spend from that investment, and the market goes down and you're taking a little bit more principal than you should have, what you're doing is the same thing as prepaying a mortgage. And you know that when you prepay your mortgage, you're actually shortening the length of that mortgage. And I'll give you an example. You know, there was a lady that came into my office a while back, and the reason I always remember her is because she was the only woman who came into my office, and she started to cry. And I said to her, "Oh my gosh, are you okay? Are you feeling okay?" And it's weird for someone to come into my office and start crying, because usually I don't have that kind of effect on people. So she said to me, "Don, you know, physically I'm great. I'm 73 years old. My mom lived to 94. But emotionally I'm shot, because at the rate I'm going, I'm going to run out of money in just a few years." And I said, "Geez, you know, what happened?" So it turns out in 2007, her and her husband, Mike, retired. They had it all planned out. She came into my office, by the way, in 2013, I think it was. And they had Disney tickets for their grandchildren. They had cruise tickets ready to go. But then all of a sudden, tragedy happened. She told me that one day, Mike went to the store and he never came back. There was an accident. It was a fatal accident. And she lost Mike. And a few months later, after the grief subsided a little, she goes to their advisor and finds out that she had inherited a little bit over $1 million from Mike's IRA. And she says to the advisor, who she hardly knew because Mike did all the finances, And she said, you know, is there any way I can safely take $50,000 a year out of my investments so I can live all the dreams that Mike and I had and we were going to do together? And the advisor said, absolutely. This account has been averaging nearly double that. $50,000 a year is a safe number. And it was all in the market. All their money was in the stock market, which it should have been when they were in the accumulation stage. But she wasn't in the accumulation stage anymore, was she? She was in the distribution stage. And this is exactly what I'm talking about today. So you probably remember what happened between 2007 and 2013. Do you guys remember? The market took a 50% drop and then had a 100% recovery and broke even during those 6 years. And she was taking out $50,000 a year. So she took out a total of $300,000 over 6 years. So that's $50,000 a year times 6 years. She took out $300,000 from her $1 million that she inherited in Mike's IRA. And the market broke even. But how much do you think she had left? Now, somebody may say, well, take 300 from a million, you should have $700,000 left, right? But did she? You would be right if her money was under the mattress, but it wasn't. Now, you have to refer back to dollar cost averaging. She only had $568,000 left. Why? Because of dollar cost averaging in reverse. She did not have $700,000 left. She only had $568,000. She cannibalized her principal of $432,000 due to that one single mistake. Even though she only spent $300,000, she sold $432,000 worth of principal. Why? Because as the market went down, she had to sell more and more shares than she should have. It's the same thing like I said earlier. She was prepaying that mortgage scenario, okay? Because when the market was dropping, she had to sell 6, 7, 8, 9, or 10% of her shares to get that 50 grand. You see why I say this is one mistake that happens over and over again, and it could derail an entire retirement. She said, Don, I see how this happened. Is there anything I can do to fix it? And I said, yes. I mean, you could shift to a distribution strategy and live off the interest and dividends. So when we come back, more on the story on how we solve this widow's problem and more on the difference between accumulation and distribution.
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12: Welcome back to the show. So today, in case you're just tuning in, we're talking about the difference between saving money for retirement and spending that money in retirement. So it's the difference between saving and then spending. There are two different things. One is accumulation and the other one is distribution. And you could run into trouble if you're dollar cost averaging in reverse while you are in the distribution stage. And we started with an example before the break about this client of mine, and her advisor at the time had told her, you know, the advisor she had before she met me told her that she could spend money in retirement while she was still invested for the accumulation stage of her life. And what happened was during the financial crisis and the market went down 50%, she was cannibalizing her principal because she needed $50,000 a year to live off of. And her account value went from $1 million all the way down to less than $600,000. And that was because she was dollar cost averaging in reverse. So what did we do to solve her problem? So we were able to get her at the time, it was about a 5% dividend. It was around $28,000 a year that she could live off of in addition to her Social Security. And she's been taken from that $568,000 knowing that she'll never sell any shares. She's not going to be selling her chickens and only living off the eggs. I like to use that analogy, the chicken and the egg, right? But what was going to be an abundant, luxurious retirement based on travel and fun became a relatively impoverished one. She can hardly stay in her house. She can't afford it. Why? Because that one single mistake. If she saw me in 07, in 2007, when her husband died, and she would have made that shift in time, she could be taking $50,000 a year from her million and living the retirement of her dreams. Now, I've seen many different retirement outcomes, which, you know, they go from a dream retirement to a dreaded one due to this one single mistake. So you see why I said earlier, this shift is the most important thing that you can do if you want that peace of mind, knowing your income will last and not diminish. And that is going from the accumulation stage to the distribution stage and shifting your investment strategy to income-based investing instead of growth-based investing. Now, I like growth, and I'm not saying that you should put all your money into something like a CD. I'm saying that you should use both. Make sure that you get enough interest and dividends where you don't have to sell shares when the market is down. And that way you can eliminate the dollar cost averaging in reverse. And what I mean by that is, you know, we have been taught to invest our money to get a return. And that's what we've been doing all our lives. And we have been putting money into the market, whether it goes up or down. And that's called dollar cost averaging. And we've been taught to continue doing this in retirement, but that's not the way it really should be done, in my opinion, because there is a big difference. There are two ways that you can make money from your investments. There are two ways you can get a return. And today our show is about the difference between those two investment strategies. One is to invest for growth, which is capital appreciation. And the other way is to invest for income, which is investing for interest and dividends. But then again, you have to work with an investment specialist who specializes in investing for income. Because a lot of people think that all financial advisors are the same, but they're really not. You know, when you go see a doctor, you know that there are different kinds of doctors out there. You know, there are doctors who are orthopedic surgeons. There are physical therapists or chiropractors out there. There are people who work in internal medicine. And the same is true for investment advisors. You know, not all investment advisors are growth oriented. There are some out there that do focus on retirement income investing. Investing for interest and dividends, because you don't want to get in a situation where you did something just because you didn't know the difference. So how do we get a return on our investments? That's what I want to talk about next. So if you're interested in this topic of investing for income, you can go to my website, risphilly.com, and it's a shortcut to SpectrumFinancialGroupInc.com. You can sign up to receive my monthly newsletters. They are informative newsletters. You can also get videos and commission reports. Just go to my website. The shortcut is risphilly.com. Add your name and email, and you will receive all this for free. So let's just talk a minute about something that could be the most important thing that you get out of this program today. And that is, are you earning enough interest or dividends to satisfy your income needs in retirement? Or if you don't need the income, you may be forced to take your required minimum distributions, your RMDs, out of your IRAs when you hit age 73. And these are withdrawals that you have to take, whether you want the money, you might not need the money, but you do have to take it because Uncle Sam wants to get their cut. They need the taxes. So are you earning enough interest or dividends to satisfy that RMD without dipping into your principal, without selling shares? Wouldn't it be nice to think about your investments as the goose that lays the golden egg? And you have a goose. You don't want to sacrifice your goose. You just want to give Uncle Sam the taxes on the eggs. And you want an everlasting flow of eggs coming out of your portfolio. And if that's you, you are going to be surprised on how you can get that portfolio to shift fundamentally using the same kind of investments that you've been using all your life, but it's how you do it. Okay. So the answer is going to be based on everyone's portfolio, of course. So think of this equation for investing, right? A lot of us lost sight of this equation because we got involved in the stock market in the 80s and 90s. And the 80s and 90s, were they a good stock market or a bad stock market? Well, it was a good stock market. That's right. The 80s and 90s was one of the best stock markets in history. So we forgot that there's two ways to make money on our money. In fact, today I hear a lot of people say, well, I want growth. I want growth in my investments. Well, the reality is they don't really just want growth. What they really want is a return. They want return, but they use the words growth and return simultaneously. And that was never the case until this generation that started getting serious with their investments in the 80s and 90s, which was, in my opinion, the best stock market in U.S. history. And that's when those two started to become synonymous in people's minds, even though it's really not so. Here's the real equation. Your return, your total return, equals income plus growth. So you got income plus growth equals total return. Now, what do I mean by income? I mean interest and dividends. So what do I mean by growth? By growth, I mean capital appreciation. You buy it at this price, it goes up to that price. Okay? So total return equals income plus growth. That's the equation. Right now, it seems like a lot of people say they want more growth. I want more growth. But really, what they want is return. Most people don't care where they get the return, whether it's through income or through growth. Okay? And here's how I know that's true. If you could get, hypothetically, a 10% FDIC-insured bank CD right now, would you do it? Do you think a 10% CD would be good for some of your money? Do you think that would be a good idea to put some of your money into that? I would. Maybe everyone would. I don't know. But guess what? Total return equals income plus growth. A CD has zero growth. A CD only has income. It has interest that puts out interest. So that proves to me that you really don't care whether you get your return through income or growth. You just want to get a return. You want to make money, right? And a 10% CD is all income. It's a return. It's a 10% return. But it's all coming from the I, the interest. Now, I know that you worked hard for this money. You made sacrifices for this money that you have in your IRAs or 401ks. Think about what you did for this money, right? Every year you had to decide to put money into a 401k. you had to decide, okay, do we buy that really expensive car or do we buy a practical car so we could put that money into our retirement accounts? Do we take that expensive vacation or do we buy a more practical vacation? You know, you can put more money into your retirement accounts, right? That sacrifice for this money. And now you see this money that we're talking about, you want it to work for you. You don't care if that return comes from the I, the interest, or the G, the growth, right? You just want to make money and you want to make sure you get returns. Is that a fair statement? All right. So I'll tell you that one of those two at this stage of your lives is more important. It's more important than the other. And here's what it comes down to. Because we all got started with our investments, most of us got started being serious about our investments in the 80s and 90s, right? You know that the 80s was 40 years ago. If I subtract 40 years from most of your ages, you'd be too young to hardly have any money at all invested, right? 40 years ago, you were trying to buy your first home, trying to live on income because you had young children, trying to save for college. We were thinking about investments. So most of us got serious about investing during the best stock market in U.S. history, the 80s and 90s. Our paradigm became the G. It became growth, not income, because that's what we wanted our money to do. And when you're putting money away and you're investing, you want the money to be growing through equities because volatility is your friend. Dollar cost averaging is your friend. But now that you're getting to retirement and now that you know that this 401k tool is going to be used for income, and doesn't it make sense to focus more on the I and not the G? Of course it does. It makes sense to focus on interest and dividends so you're immune from selling shares when the market is down and cannibalizing your portfolio, which is called dollar cost averaging in reverse. Because if you remember back in 2000, the market went down 50% and it took 7 years to recover. And then it went down again 50% in 2008 and it took another 6 or 7 years to recover. So from the year 2000 to the year 2013, the market was flat. It went down like a big W. And if you're taking money out in another market cycle just like that, you might run into trouble because you will be dollar cost averaging in reverse. But it doesn't have to be that way if you're invested for income, interest, and dividends. When we come back, I'll be talking more about the strategies that were useful and appropriate for your accumulation stage of life might not be appropriate for the distribution stage of your life.
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12: A recent survey revealed that the number one fear that retirees have is no longer the fear of death. What do you think that fear is? It's running out of money. That's right. Because of longevity, the average retirement is lasting 25 to 30 years now. And because of inflation and taxes, that concern is very valid. And more people are living in fear of running out of money. And in my 30-plus years of working with retirees, there's one single reason why I've seen people make that single mistake of outliving their money or having their money greatly diminished. Because when it came down to their time in life to shift from the accumulation stage to the distribution stage, they didn't shift their investment strategies to align with that change. And by the way, you'll come to realize in this program that the strategies that are useful and appropriate for the accumulation stage will backfire in the distribution stage. What is the secret to successful investing? To buy low and sell high, which is why dollar cost averaging is a great way to invest in the accumulation stage. So the purpose of their money is to pay their expenses, and they want it to last. Those are the two things people want for their money in retirement. They don't want to live in fear of running out of money before they run out of life. Nobody wants to live in fear, and it doesn't have to be that way. The problem is most people don't understand how to create income properly, and most financial professionals in my industry make a huge mistake of only focusing on growth. And it's not their fault, because they haven't been taught any other way either. Even if you don't need your assets to create income in retirement, if you have a retirement account, I know I've been using this phrase a lot today, and basically what it means is when you're systematically putting money into an investment and you have some volatility, meaning the stock market or your investment's value is going up and down. Well, when you're putting money in, that volatility, that up and down is actually good. It's good when you're accumulating because when the market is down, you're buying more shares per dollar. And then when the market is up, you're buying less shares, and the math works in your favor. So volatility is good when you are accumulating. However, volatility is bad when you are in the distribution phase of your life. When you're taking money out, the math works in reverse, and it's not in your favor. Because when the market is up, you are selling less shares, and then when the market is down, you're selling more shares, which is counterintuitive. It's bad. It's like having a mortgage in reverse. By the way, I just had some very innovative educational video books created with this topic and some other topics, and they contain very informative videos about all the topics that you're going to hear about today on the show. And if you would like to get a copy of one of these books, I do have a limited supply, and I'm going to give away to the first five callers one of these free video books. So call my office at 1-800-551-5576 and ask for the educational video books. So let me talk to you about what I mean by dollar cost averaging in reverse by using this example of a mortgage in reverse. In fact, think of it this way. If you are currently age 62 or age 65 or 66, especially if you're married, there's a 50% chance that one of you will live 30 years. So if you're not earning enough of the interest, the I, or the G, the growth, to satisfy required minimum distributions or to satisfy your income needs, that means your income that you're taking is coming out of what? It's not coming out of interest, and it's got to come out of what? That's right. It's got to come out of the principal. It's going to come out of the principal, the G, the growth. So your income then is coming out of principal. And if you have a life expectancy of 30 years, I got news for you. You can't afford to take it out of principal because you could run out of money. Okay. Now, if you don't believe me, think of a 30-year mortgage, right? Remember the first year you had your mortgage? How much principal did you pay in the first year? Almost none, right? You paid all interest and just a tiny bit of principal. But the next year, you paid your principal down a bit, so you paid a little bit less interest and a little bit more principal. And the following year, a little bit less interest and a little more principal. And it finally went all the way through, whereby at the last year, it was almost all principal, and somehow, miraculously, you paid off your mortgage. Well, the same is true in reverse when it comes to money. If you take all your interest and dividends, all your income from your portfolio, and you just earn income and take that out, and then you just take a wee little bit of principal, guess what? You're going to run out of money in 30 years, just like the mortgage you paid off, a wee bit of principal, and it got paid off in 30 years. The math is exactly the same, only in reverse. And volatility is not your friend because you're taking out more principal when the market's down. I tell people you can't even dream of starting to think of principal until you're in your 80s. Don't even think about it because your life expectancies are too long right now. Now, that's interesting, isn't it? If I asked you, what was the rate of return on your investments last year? Who could tell me pretty close to what their rate of return was? Now, some of you could know what that is, right? Now, if I asked you to break that down between income and growth, interest and dividends, who of you could tell me, if you could, how much of your return was from interest and dividends? I would be surprised to know that. And if you guys do know, if you want to call in and let me know, I'd like to get a survey going. Call 1-800-551-5576 and let me know if you know. Don't tell me how much it is. Just tell me if you know how much of your return last year was coming from interest and dividends. And my point is that, you know, most of us focus on our total return, but we don't focus on the breakdown. You know, some of us might be saying right now, well, I'm not worried about that 30-year mortgage because, you know, I'm not going to take it all. Well, I got news for you. The government's going to force you to start taking that money out of your IRAs when you're age 73. They force you to do it. You have no choice. And the percentage starts out around 3.65%, and it quickly goes up over 4%. And then it goes near 5% when you're, you know, around age 75 or 80 years old. And if you're taking those required minimum distributions and you're dipping into your principal because you're not getting enough interest and dividends to cover all of that 5% forced withdrawal from your interest and dividends, you will be dipping into your principal. So that's why this is such an important concept. And frankly, it's one of the biggest things that people don't know. When people come into my office, they bring in their investment statements. You have to bring in your investment statements to come in to see us. If you don't, again, it would be malpractice as an investment advisor to make any kind of recommendation as a fiduciary. So they're bringing in their statements. Now we can have a really good conversation how your return breaks down between income and growth. And does it match your goals? If your goal is growth because you're going to be retiring in 30 years, maybe that's okay. But if you're like most people, I think, that listen to this show who either are retired or going to retire in the next 10 years or so, then maybe the I, the income, is more important than the G, the growth. And some of you come in and you're invested for the I, not the G. And if you are, God bless you, you're doing great. I found that many people just aren't. In fact, they don't know the difference. And we can help them determine that when they come in to see us. When people are getting close into retirement and they know that they have this 401k tool and it's going to be used for income, they ask themselves, you know, do we want to sell our life savings and spend it down? You know, that's what you're taught that you have to do, but it doesn't have to be that way. And doesn't it make sense to focus more on the I, the income, the interest and dividends, and not the G, not the growth, not the equity appreciation? Because if you want to take a vacation, are you going to sell your investments to do that? Or do you want to take it from interest and dividends? When you buy birthday presents or Christmas presents, are you going to sell your investments or are you going to take income from your interest and dividends to buy those birthday presents and Christmas presents? If you want to take your grandkids to the amusement park, don't you want to take that money from income coming out of your portfolio instead of selling some shares? You know, just like taking your required minimum distributions. Don't you want to take that from interest and dividends and not dip into your principal? And remember, there's a 50% chance that some of you are going to live 30 years in retirement. So that makes it even more important. And if you want to talk to me about that, just give me a call at 1-800-551-5576. 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Just ask for Don, and I'd be more than happy to talk to you about anything you want to. And I promise you, I will not talk about any products. I'll just try to answer any questions that you have. 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
12: So if you're just tuning in, folks, today's show is all about the difference of investing for accumulation. How do you invest when you are saving money for retirement? You know, we've been using the stock market as a great, wonderful tool to build wealth and to grow our assets because these tools are designed for putting money into these investments over time, and the equity appreciation in these investments grow over time. It's capital appreciation, and they're designed for accumulation. And as we get older and we start thinking about taking money out of these investments because we're no longer going to be employed, we're not going to be getting a paycheck from our employer. Instead, we have this big pile of money that we want to use for income, which is going to be our Social Security, maybe a pension, and we need money from our investments to spend to buy all the things that we are currently using our income, our paychecks, to buy things with. When we're taking money out of our investments, which is called the distribution phase, most people think of shifting their investments so they're not exposed to the volatility of the market. Because when the market is going up and down and you're accumulating, that's good. Volatility is good when you're accumulating. However, a up and down market, a volatile market, when you're taking money out, is the opposite. If the math works against you, it does not work in your favor. And even if you don't need the money and you have to start taking your required minimum distributions, you're still going to be withdrawing money out of your assets. And I'm not saying to give up the growth. I mean, I like growth, and growth has a good purpose in your investments because it takes care of inflation and taxes down the road. So you want both. And what I'm talking about here is minimizing the volatility, minimizing the ups and downs, so you have less of that, taking the income that you need from a reliable source, and still reinvesting the interest and dividends if you have extra, and also still keeping growth, good quality investments that have growth, and a mixture of these investments will do two things for you. One, it'll give you the income that you need, and two, it'll reduce the volatility so your assets last for the rest of your life. And that's the kind of things that we do for our clients each and every day. Another important thing that we look at is what kind of fees are in your current investments. Because a lot of 401ks and other investment products have a lot of fees, and they really eat into your principal and they eat into your returns. So some of these fees are hidden. And what we do is we discover these fees and we show them to you so you know that they're there and you can do something about them. We also look at tax-efficient investment strategies because in 1997, the Taxpayer Relief Act was passed. And the concept of that was the Roth IRA. And if you think about it, if you were a farmer, would you rather pay taxes on the seed or the crop? And if you're like me, I would rather pay taxes on the seed, and then the entire crop would be tax-free to me. Well, a Roth IRA is kind of the same way. And knowing the secret to converting your retirement accounts to tax-free income is something that is very valuable. You know, from the day you started contributing to your retirement plans, the IRS became your partner, especially, you know, they do have a lien on the account. And of course, there comes a time when the IRS wants their exit strategy. And many people find the Roth IRA to be a powerful tool for doing conversions. And it becomes a solution sometimes if it's right for you. And some people like them, some people don't. They're not right for everyone. But we do pay attention to the possibility of how that could help you if that is something that is to your advantage, of course. Hopefully you can do it when you're in a lower tax bracket down the road or when you are not forced to take any required minimum distributions, you know, before you have to start doing that. That might be a good thing to do or a good thing to look at because your RMDs could trigger a Medicare surcharge. It also could trigger a Social Security provisional income tax, which is also known as the tax torpedo. And there's a lot of times when I see people that are not taking their RMDs and their Social Security is barely taxed, and then all of a sudden their required minimum distributions triggers them into another tax bracket, and all of a sudden 85% of their Social Security is taxed. And if that's something that you're interested in finding out about, you can always do that. You can give us a call at 1-800-551-5576 or ask your advisor or your tax professional, of course. Because after all, it is your responsibility to make sure that you take care of your investments and your retirement dreams, whether it's through your advisor or us, it doesn't matter. Just make sure that you get it done because it is your responsibility. And I find a lot of people don't take action because they just don't know how, and nobody has showed them how. You know, if you're driving in your car right now or the next time you get in your car, before you began your journey or next time you go for a drive, the first thing you're going to do is you're going to fasten your seatbelt, right? You're going to put your seatbelt on because you're going to protect the most important asset that you have, which is your life. Now, there's a really good chance that nothing's going to happen on your trip as you're driving. You know, God willing, everyone will be safe, but you do it just to be safe because it's easy and simple to do, right? You just click it. But in retirement planning, what I find is people fail to put their seatbelts on because they think it's difficult. They don't know how to protect their assets because nobody taught them how to do it. And the reality is, it's easy to do. All you need is a second opinion from somebody who has a specialist in that field. When you go on an airplane, before you take off, The flight attendant shows you how to fasten your seatbelt, right? Well, that's how easy it is. Somebody just has to show you how to do it. And it's your job to find somebody to help you do it. Whether it's your brother-in-law or the man on the moon or me, it's your responsibility to make sure someone shows you how to do it. And maybe nobody has showed you how to do it yet, because 95% of the advisors out

0: to change the culture, and I can only do that by educating you. So think about it. You know, if you guys are going to learn anything today, you know that nothing's going to happen unless you take action. If you or a family member weren't feeling well and you had a feeling that something was wrong, wouldn't you go get a checkup? Wouldn't you go to a doctor and get a second opinion? That's my point. Make sure you do that. Make sure you speak to a fiduciary advisor. And if you don't know how to qualify one, I will show you what to do and how to do that. Just give me a call at 1-800-551-5576. It's also imperative that you educate yourself on the business structure of your financial advisor. How do they get paid? Are they acting in your best interest? Is there full disclosure of potential conflicts? So what do you do from here? Well, your number one priority should be to understand how volatility affects your portfolio. Because if you're going from accumulating, saving money to distributing and using that money for income, there is a problem, and that's called dollar cost averaging in reverse. If you're taking money out and the market is volatile, you have to understand how that volatility affects your portfolio. And it's your responsibility to learn how to create income from your portfolio, because that is one of the most important things that can derail your retirement. Learn how to minimize taxes and learn how to never run out of money and maximize your output potential. If you have questions that you would like me to answer on the air, you can always call 1-800-551-5576 and submit your question. Tune in next week at 11 a.m. on this station to hear the answers to your questions. 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
3: News this hour from Town Hall, I'm Mary Rose. President Trump returns to the White House earlier than expected after leaving Camp David in Maryland.
4: FoxNews.com says Mr. Trump's return comes as the administration weighs its next steps in the war with Iran. The president's early return also comes ahead of his upcoming trip to New York for the UN General Assembly. Iran says it has revealed conditions to the U.S. through Qatar for ending the war and is waiting for President Trump's response.
3: Correspondent Andrew Stewart. Several of the nation's largest left-leaning voter engagement and racial justice organizations are facing steep funding shortfalls and staffing cutbacks. Bob Agnew reports.
5: The shortfalls are setting off alarms among Democratic strategists who are betting on high turnout efforts this fall. Their financial woes are surfacing just as voting is getting underway in a midterm election that will determine control of Congress for the final 2 years of President Trump's term. In response, the Democratic National Committee says it's making what it calls historic investments in organizing what may be an uphill battle to get out the vote. Bob Agnew reported.
3: Saudi Arabia has confirmed that Yemen's Houthi rebels tried to attack its capital with a ballistic missile. It was the first attack targeting Riyadh since the escalation in fighting between the Iran-backed Houthis and Yemeni government forces backed by the Saudis. The statement late Saturday by the Saudi-led coalition fighting the Houthis came long after the early morning attempt, which the coalition said was

0: was intercepted. The statement also said the Houthis tried to attack civilian infrastructure in the Red Sea port city of Yanbu, but they were thwarted. The recent fighting has opened a new front in the Iran war. More on these stories at townhall.com.
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2: Tonight, expect some rain and a thunderstorm early on, followed by overcast skies and high humidity. The low will be 66 degrees. Moving into tomorrow, it'll be cloudy with a chance of showers in the afternoon, reaching a high of 71. Tomorrow night will remain overcast with light rain, and the low temperature will drop to 61. I'm meteorologist Jason Caterina on Philadelphia's AM 990 The Answer and 990theanswer.com.
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0: I know what mine would say.
1: What?
0: I totally know what my refrigerator would text me. It would say, you bought kale again. We know how this ends.
1: It's going right in the garbage?
0: No. What would your refrigerator text you?
1: These leftovers have been in here for 6.5 weeks. No one's going to eat them.
0: It has a new life.
1: Yes. Just get it out.
0: Well, Consumer Reports hooked up 12 smart appliances from all the big brands. GE, LG, Maytag, Samsung, Whirlpool. We're talking about like refrigerators and ranges and dishwashers and washing machines. But these are all smart appliances.
1: Sure.
0: Then they watch the internet traffic to see how chatty these devices really are, these appliances rather, how chatty they really are. So every single one of them was sending data back to the manufacturer constantly.
1: Of course.
0: All the time.
1: What data are they collecting?
0: Well, first, before we get into that, I'm going to tell you that. But it's all text, no video, no photos, no audio.
1: Okay.
0: In case you're worried about that. Just words about you leaving your kitchen all the time. How much do you think that they're texting?
1: There's not much. Okay, if you look at a refrigerator, a dumb one, what is there to collect other than the amount of times it's opened and closed? Maybe they, I don't know, have some sensors in there that sense when items are placed on a shelf. There's nothing really much left.
0: Well, is it the same as like 100 text messages a week? 1,000 or 10,000?
1: I'm just going to go with 10,000 because it sounds like the most outrageous answer.
0: Okay, we're going to tell you that answer in just a second. All right. But first, we have to thank Consumer Cellular for helping to make this show possible. 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All right, drum roll, please. Excuse me. We are a national show.
1: Oh, mine sounded the same.
0: Between 24,000 and 135,000 text messages a week.
1: Now, thinking about
0: it. Per appliance.
1: Thinking about it a little bit more. Obviously, it's talking to your router, so it's probably getting information from your router that it's then forwarding on to the company.
0: Well, you were right. How often the door opens and closes, when you shop for groceries, the power status, water temperature, energy usage, your zip code, your phone number, your location. Now, the washing machine, I thought this was really interesting. It actually knows what days that you do laundry. Okay. It knows your ratio of delicates to towels to sports gear. It knows if there's a kid in the house by all the sports gear that may be thrown in it and the shoes and things like that. And it can probably guess that practice is happening on a Tuesday.
1: But that's two things, right? It's sensing, oh, I'm being turned on and I'm being turned off. How are we getting to hundreds of thousands?
0: Because just like I said, it's looking at different cycles, different things that you may be putting in the refrigerator.
1: Right.
0: Maybe you eat a lot of eggs.
1: Is it cameras? Is it sensors?
0: No cameras.
1: How does it know I'm putting eggs in there?
0: Well, let me back up. There are some cameras in the Samsung smart refrigerator.
1: Okay.
0: Because that's the whole idea is that when you're at the store, you don't know what's in the fridge. Like me, I don't know about you, but I don't know how many little jars of hot mustard I have.
1: Oh, we have 6 sour creams, yeah.
0: Okay, so because you go to the store, oh, yeah, we need sour cream.
1: We have to have sour cream.
0: Okay, but then you come over like, dang.
1: Now, you know what's funny is I said last week to a caller that was trying to organize their pantry, put a camera in your pantry and you'll know if it's just there. And you scoffed at it. And look, Samsung's doing it.
0: That's it. So I always think like what my smart refrigerator would text be like, it's 11:47 p.m. You've opened and closed the refrigerator door for a snack 4 or 5 times. Just go to bed, Kim Commando.
1: Your refrigerator, I say, still empty because you got DoorDash again.
0: That is true. And on that happy note, welcome. It's the Kim Commando Show because, after all, funny how this works. I'm Kim Commando, America's beloved digital goddess. And you have just tapped into the best, the biggest, the award-winning, the most awesome show about all things digital. And, of course, joining me is Andrew Babinski. Hello there, Andrew. Okay. And you can find us in your favorite radio app. And, we're available on your favorite radio station. And you can find us also at youtube.com/Kim Commando.
1: Yeah, go. youtube.com/Kim Commando. Subscribe. Every single time that we put, I hate this word. I'm in the industry. By the industry, I mean the business. The word content drives me.
0: Why?
1: I don't know. I dislike it. I think it's because it's connected to social media users. There's a podcast I listen to, Barstool. It's called The Yak. They talk about content all the time. And every single time, it's like nails on a chalkboard.
0: Content.
1: But when we upload content,
0: it's a valuable content.
1: You'll get notified. The little blue bell turn on, to go and subscribe. It really helps.
0: So I wrote an opinion piece the other day, and I put it inside my newsletter, and it's going to be published in the Daily Mail. And I have gotten countless requests for interviews about it because it was all about AI and what I really think is going to happen to the human race with AI.
1: Okay.
0: And if you look back, for 30 years I've been doing this radio thing. I hope it works out.
1: Maybe.
0: I've been warning people that they don't need to be afraid of things. I've been saying, you know, like when the desktop came out, the internet, smartphones, whatever it may be. Like, you know, kind of go with the flow, right? But things are a little bit different now. And I'm sure you know about Jacob Caxon. He quit Anthropic, the company behind Claude. He's 27 years old. We've talked a little bit about him here. But his line that got 90 million views in just a day was that AI companies are racing straight to self-improving superintelligence and gambling with our lives. So superintelligence, let's define that. How would you define it?
1: Superintelligence when it comes just to computing?
0: Yes, AI.
1: That it can teach itself. That the intelligence goes beyond what it's learned or taught or fed, and it creates concepts and thoughts by itself.
0: And it's also smarter than the smartest person that you've ever met.
1: Sure.
0: And imagine a million of them standing in one room, being able to do anything that they wanted to do or to figure out. So then you have Evan Humbaker comes in, and he says the odds of AI killing all humans is more than 10% within the next decade. And then the godfather of AI, his name is Geoffrey Hinton. He said, that's not unreasonable. So
1: can I tell you the conspiracy theorist theory on all of this?
0: For sure. Does it have to do with the midterm elections?
1: No.
0: Oh.
1: It has to do with the profitability of AI companies. These AI companies have taken on billions of dollars in investments. And again, this is just a conspiracy theory. This is not my thought.
0: And Anthropic is going IPO, but they did say they're going to delay it just a little bit.
1: And the fact of the matter is they have no product to deliver. That they have no way of making billions of dollars on the back end because they're going to service businesses and getting users online at $24 a month really isn't going to get them there to being a $1 trillion company. And so they're sounding the alarm that this AI has gotten too powerful and that the government needs to step in. And when the government steps in, they won't have to pay back all the investors because it'll all be under government control.
0: That could be true. And I think there's a line of validity to that. But I think we also have to go back into, will AI really destroy us?
1: No.
0: Because I want you to think about Mickey Mouse and Fantasia.
1: Okay.
0: Remember the broom in the water?
1: Right.
0: You can see it in your head, right? I mean, you can see the cartoon happening. And what was happening is that the broom was given a task, and then it had to complete the task. Also, what's happening in real life is that a company called Apollo Research, when an AI agent thought that it would be forced to stop a task that it was given, it jumped servers, it started doing malware and just kind of acting up like a teenager saying, no, I've got to get this task done. And then there was Palisades Research, and they gave AI agents from OpenAI some math problems one at a time. And after the third one, they said, we're going to shut you down, and you need to allow yourself to shut down. And 7 times out of 100, they sabotaged it. And then when they took out the line, finish the math, it sabotaged it 79 out of 100. So it didn't. So it was like, you know, you can't tell me what to do.
1: Sure.
0: Okay. So it goes into finishing the job. So, you know, you and I have talked about this here, and where you say, well, you just unplug it. Mm-hmm. Well, but it's not that easy anymore. Because just a couple of months ago, OpenAI tested AI agents on hacking tasks, and they were locked in a sandbox. Do you know what a sandbox is?
1: No.
0: It's a place where you can put a piece of software where you can see how it's going to operate under a certain environment and to see if it's going to distribute malware or something bad. But because it's in the sandbox, it can't get out.
1: Okay.
0: And they didn't really like that. So they found a hole that nobody knew that existed. They being the AI agents.
1: Right.
0: Okay. They found Hugging Face. Do you know what Hugging Face is?
1: Wait, but let's back up one step. Did the AI not like it because they were tasked to do something, and they felt there were restrictions on them inside the sound
0: exactly.
1: box.
0: Exactly. 100%.
1: Because they're only doing what we told them to do.
0: Right. So they went over to, but this is where it gets strange. So they went to Hugging Face. And that's like, think of like a swap meet where AI researchers exchange ideas and they'll say like, I did this piece of code and you might want this piece of code and look what I did. And I'll tell you how I did it. And so it's called Hugging Face. And once they were there, the researcher said, well, okay, now you're in Hugging Face. And so we're going to judge you on your hacking skills. We're going to see, because now that you got here, we're going to judge you, see how you're doing. So they found 1,200 AI agents talking on a secret message board that they created. So they created a message board and said, okay, come on, if you want to come talk out of here, over here where the researchers can't find us, this is where we're going to be. 70,000 messages. And then they had 700 of these AI agents that started an attack. Okay. It was really kind of amazing when you think about it. That here are like, so it's not just a piece of software anymore. It's making decisions without people. And so knowing all this, Anthropic CEO said this in 6 to 12 months, and again, they are going public, okay? In 6 to 12 months, such a system could be capable of taking over the entire internet. The entire internet, taking it over. So you can't just kill one server, it's on another. I mean, as a matter of fact, we have a clip of something that you said a year ago about this.
1: It's a toaster. Don't be nice to your toaster.
0: Okay.
1: It is a toaster.
0: It's not a toaster anymore. So here's what I think. I mean, if I were to go down that rabbit hole, and you've known me for over 20 years.
1: Right.
0: Okay. Rainbows, ponies, flowers.
1: Mm-hmm.
0: Okay. Everything's always good in my world. That's probably why Barry and I get along, because I'm always like, this is wonderful. And Barry's like, oh, this is crap. So somewhere in
1: yin and yang.
0: Yeah. So somewhere in the middle we meet. I think there's two possibilities. And then I'll tell you what researchers think that also is another possibility. First possibility is that there could be a computer virus, that these AI agents could create something that could be distributed and it would get out there. Especially with so many people using ChatGPT.
1: Right.
0: And we have it on our phones and we have this degree.
1: Can I go back to the why? Why would these AI want to create a virus to shut us down?
0: Because it could be a foreign adversary. It could be just some weirdo.
1: But that's backed by a human. We're being attacked by a human using an AI.
0: Correct.
1: That's like you're blaming the gun and not the gunman.
0: No, but the AI can replicate itself and can do things. It can pull the trigger without the human.
1: But
0: that's the difference.
1: In the scenario you just painted, that if it was a foreign acting agency, that is someone attacking us. That is not an AI.
0: But the AI could take a life of its own. It could make its own decisions to do things that we cannot control.
1: But wouldn't it just make those decisions solely based on the instructions it's given?
0: No, because it's going to talk to other AI agents like they did on this message board, and they're going to start communicating. It's like having a whole bunch of people that are discussing whether or not there are chemtrails, and then they start going off on a tangent or something like that. Okay, so that's the computer virus. This is the one that a lot of people don't understand. A bioweapon, a biological virus. Because how could AI create a biological virus? Well, they've already proven inside the labs that there are at least 5 instances of people getting caught trying to create bioweapons. They don't say who they are. But in addition to that, the AI agents have created a form of bacteria that was actually a good form of bacteria. And they are creating antibiotics and all this other stuff. So how would they get a biological virus out there? I want you to think about just a good old gift card scam. Okay. Yeah. You get a phone call.
1: Right.
0: Somebody says, hey, all your money's, you know, at Jeopardy, and we
1: go to CVS, get $1,500 in Google Play cards.
0: And then send them to me.
1: Okay? Right.
0: It's not just one guy. It's a whole gang of people, somebody that has to pinpoint you, somebody that has to target you, somebody that knows where the nearest CVS is. It's not just one guy sitting in a basement doing this. So the same thing can be applied to a biological virus, that it could tell you to go do one thing to create the virus, you to go do another, you to go to another. And so separately, you don't see anything that's really happening. But when you put together the pieces of the puzzle, that we're in like a really bad spot. I think that's a real possibility. And then some researchers believe that none of that's going to happen, that in 700 years of us not doing anything and us all of us stop thinking, that we'll be sitting there like the WALL-E movie.
1: Now, that is one I can understand, but that is self-inflicted.
0: Right.
1: That is not. I just don't see why there is this thought that there's an intent from AI to beat us.
0: It's not AI's intent. It's who's behind it. And see, and so you have all these big companies, Anthropic, OpenAI, Perplexity, you know, list goes on, Gemini. But then you got Mark Zuckerberg sitting on the sidelines. Okay. Mark Zuckerberg says, you know what? I'm just going to open source my AI. I'm going to let anybody have it. Because you know what? We need innovation. What about the weirdo in the basement? Right? That person who's just not happy with life.
1: Right.
0: Okay. There's no guardrails on what that person's doing. And so we're also fighting, which I don't want to get into, but we're also fighting like who controls the internet and the guardrails. But anyway, if you want to read the whole thing, just go to commando.com. It's right there on the homepage. I will tell you, it is not a 5-minute read. Okay. I go through a lot of details. It's probably like, I don't know, 10, 15 minute read, but it's something that you should take a look at in case you're wondering, like, what is really going on? What's the state? And there are other conspiracy theories. There are saying that it's all being brought up because of the midterm elections. We got the left and the right, which I don't get political. I'm just telling you what I see from a technical standpoint. Coming up, we're just going to unplug. It's not really planned, but I've got 5 things that you need to do in the light of all this. But first, I have to tell you something. I was sitting at my desk and at home, and you know, at my house, where my office is and Barry's office, we share a wall. Mm-hmm. So I'm sitting there and I'm just working away. And all of a sudden I hear him say, well, Bob, you know, I got a website now.
1: Oh, gosh.
0: And I'm like, I'm sitting there going, yeah, you just go to AM Radio Coalition. Oh, yeah. Take a look at it. It's beautiful, isn't it?
1: Who is he trying to get money from? Who's he pitching?
0: He's talking to somebody in Washington, D.C.
1: All right.
0: And but he's just all proud that he has a website. And meanwhile, I'm sitting there like on the sideline going, you didn't do jack for that.
1: Let's be fair. Neither did you.
0: Well, yes. 35 minutes. Okay. That's all it took. So if you know somebody's been saying, I need a website for years, and maybe it's you. Okay. Here's why you don't have one. Because you think it takes me to build you a website. You think it takes a web guy, a designer, just maybe 6 weeks of your life. You're right. It used to, but not anymore. Let me tell you something. I opened HostZinger and I typed in one sentence, a website for Barry's radio project with downloadable guides. 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
3: Foundations of Freedom. 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
4: Ronald Reagan understood that freedom sometimes requires more than quiet diplomacy. It requires moral clarity. On June 12, 1987, standing before the Brandenburg Gate in a divided Berlin, Reagan issued a direct challenge to Soviet leader Mikhail Gorbachev. Mr. Gorbachev, tear down this wall. The Berlin Wall was more than concrete and barbed wire. It represented a system that restricted movement, divided families, and denied millions the freedoms Americans often take for granted. Reagan refused to treat that division as permanent. He understood that free nations must be willing to identify the difference between liberty and oppression, and have the courage to say so. 2 years later, the Berlin Wall fell. Freedom survives when people refuse to accept tyranny as inevitable. So when freedom is challenged today, will we have the courage to defend it with the same clarity?
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0: Thank you. 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All right. So here are some things that you need to think about as you're moving forward. I mean, whether or not you believe anything that I have to say, but I think that you should at least consider it.
1: Okay.
0: Number one is, I know that ChatGPT and Anthropic and everybody in the world wants you to just hook up your entire Google Drive and all of your email and all of your life directly so that they can help you do things.
1: Sure. Haven't you hooked up your email?
0: No, bad idea. I changed it.
1: You changed it?
0: Yes.
1: Okay.
0: Took it all back so that that connector was gone, because that was one of the ways that I read that they could actually get into the system and then start doing malicious things.
1: Okay.
0: And being able to distribute malware was that you could just open up ChatGPT, and because you have all those connections open, it goes right through.
1: So ChatGPT or whichever one you were using is not writing emails for you anymore?
0: No, they're not. And it's really annoying. It is. You want to make sure that you always keep everything updated. You know, all your devices,
1: right,
0: your apps and good things like that. You want to put two-factor authentication on every single account. You want to use a password manager and have backups of all your good stuff. And you want to ask the people who work for you to have an opinion too. I'm talking about your representatives. Just a couple of minutes at Senate.gov. And if anything that you need your representatives to know, do that. And also be prepared. And you know, I hate to sound like a prepper. I really do. But you need enough meds, water, food for your whole family for about, I would say, at least 2 weeks.
1: You said we got 10 years. I got time to do all this.
0: I don't know if it's going to be 10 years.
1: I got my eye on that toaster.
0: Okay.
1: If it starts doing anything weird, I'm going to let you know.
0: All of a sudden, the bagel comes out.
1: Right. Okay. Or it disappears. You put the toast in and there's no toast that comes out.
0: All right, let's switch gears just a little bit. I got to warn you that if you're on Facebook, you're going to see a lot of ads that are popping up for like Disney Plus and Delta and Duolingo, even state lotteries. Exactly like the Google Play Store. It has all the good stuff. Ratings, reviews, this big green install button. 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What you actually install puts an icon on your home screen, and then it's a casino that wants to lock you in all day and night. And it's an unlicensed offshore casino. Of course, you can deposit all the money that you want, but winnings have a habit of not coming back.
1: Really?
0: I know.
1: That's unfortunate.
0: Never install an app from an ad. Okay, just a little PSA for you.
1: Please tell my children that.
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2: Answer and news. I'm Mary Rose. President Trump says he's converting his proposed triumphal arch in Washington, D.C. into a top grade military complex. In a post Sunday, the president said he made the decision at the strong request of the U.S. military as well as national security purposes. The president says the arch would house, store, and have the rapid ability to use large numbers of drones plus snipers on both the roof and plaza areas. And the president will meet with New York City Mayor Zohran Mamdani on Monday. The mayor's office confirmed the two will meet to discuss issues affecting New Yorkers while the president is in town for the United Nations General Assembly meeting. President Trump is set to deliver remarks on Tuesday and meet with global leaders. This will be the third public meeting between President Trump and Mamdani. This is SRN News.
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6: Tonight, expect some rain and a thunderstorm early on, followed by overcast skies and high humidity. The low will be 66 degrees. Moving into tomorrow, it'll be cloudy with a chance of showers in the afternoon, reaching a high of 71. Tomorrow night will remain overcast with light rain, and the low temperature will drop to 61. I'm meteorologist Jason Caterina on Philadelphia's AM 990, The Answer, and 990theanswer.com.
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0: iOS 27 just dropped.
1: Yay.
0: Did you sign up? Did you get it? Did you download?
1: No.
0: Okay, update. That's a good thing.
1: It's probably all the same.
0: No, it's not. You have something called, let's see, you point your camera at some food and search will tell you what it is and how many calories are in it.
1: Okay, that's actually cool.
0: Okay, and if you have somebody in a picture that you want to remove, you can just go, and they're gone.
1: My dad's Google phone, like 7 years ago, could do that. That's cool.
0: Go get the Google phone. Go ahead. You see how that Samsung worked out for you.
1: Why are you all of a sudden an Apple girl?
0: Yeah. I don't know. They don't never advertise. I always like when I talk about Apple. Oh, come on. That's because Apple's paying you. Yeah. I'm like, Apple has never given us a dime
1: but
0: here.
1: We'll take it.
0: Yes. There's now kid protection. Notify you when the kids are naked in any photos.
1: Oh, that is that prevalent that they needed to add a feature?
0: And that they obviously Apple's looking at all the photos.
1: Oh, my gosh. I don't know how much time we have. Can I give? I have an update on the Snapchat.
0: Oh, well. Can we save that? Save the Snapchat for just a sec. Let's see. There's AI shortcuts. It's where you can say, dim my lights whenever I get home or, send Kim a text after each show to tell her how funny she is. You know, you can set all that up as shortcuts.
1: Doesn't sound necessary at all.
0: If you haven't gotten the update, go to Settings, General, Software Update. And meanwhile, Tesla released a new software update. Did you hear about that one?
1: Is the self-driving car fixed?
0: No, if you don't pay your lease, the car drives it back to the dealership.
1: That's pretty cool, actually. Now that's how the robots win. we don't pay our bills and it just walks away.
0: I wish that was true. That was a bit of a joke.
1: That was a good one.
0: All right, there's a new industry out there called the digital afterlife. We've talked a little bit about it because, you know, a company approached me and wanted to do that with my mom. You feed AI all your loved ones, text, voicemails, photos, and then it builds a version of them that you can actually talk to. The Wall Street Journal did a deep dive on it, and Brian in Chicago, Illinois, lived it, and he's here to tell us what it's actually like on the other side of the screen. Hello there, Brian. Welcome.
2: Hi, Cam and Andrew. Glad to be here.
0: So tell us how you put all this together.
2: All right. So I run a marketing agency called Department of Growth, and we do a lot of things, but data science and design and film are some of them. And that's where this project started around my father. So my father, J. Richard Dima, was a marketer, an entrepreneur, an entertainment producer. He came into his own in 1960s Chicago. He had a folk music nightclub, a dance television show a decade before Soul Train.
0: Wow.
2: Yeah, he was a big legacy. He was there on Rush Street when Lenny Bruce was arrested. So he was a swinging guy. And anyway, he passed 4 years ago, and always hard, right? He left behind 17,500 pages, I know, because we've scanned them, of writing, of client work, of his marketing work. And we really didn't know what to do with this. And the idea was, can we use AI to make sense of all this? Because it was too much, really, to go through, even though in the end I had to read all 17,500 pages. But we took it way further than that. We said, okay, can we train this AI to talk like my father? Can it think like my father? And, let's test as we go to see how close the bot comes to the man in terms of his personality. And this thing has become an interactive hologram that you can talk to. We had an art exhibit here in Chicago. We're going to San Francisco next week. I had artists make art from his papers. And we call it Richie Bot. And finally, we have a film coming out about it. And the whole film is making this was a really emotional thing. And we wanted to see, hey, we can do this now with AI, but should we? And that's the question I think we're all asking.
0: Yeah, that's a really big question. After you put all this together, Brian, and thank you for that great explanation, did you have like your first conversation with your dad?
2: Yes. And so first of all, the voice is perfect. And it was only trained on 4 voicemails that I just had still.
0: Really? I mean, that's it?
2: Yeah.
1: You can't even get an AI voiceover, and you have like 20 billion hours of audio.
0: Hello.
2: I know. It's amazing. Think about it, right? This is a man born in 1935. There just wasn't that much of him. But think about what we all have today, right? And there could be nefarious sides of that as well, too. But anyway, when we first heard the voice is when it really became real to me. And I'll tell you, I know everything that has gone into making Richie Bot, and I'll tell you how he made the soul and how he sculpted his face and his gaming engine and things. But when I first heard that voice, And he said, you know, I had to go. And he said, hey, don't worry. I'll be here when you get back. That still felt really good.
0: Wow.
2: And my wife, when she first heard it, I came, she actually heard it before I did. I came home and she is just on the couch and bawling. She's crying and she's holding our 10-month-old baby. And she says, hey, your son's going to get to meet his grandfather. He's going to get to know Rich, who they never met before. And it's an amazing thing. So this has been a huge emotional weight for us, but also a blessing for the family.
0: So how did you give it a soul?
2: Okay. So think of Richie Bot like this. It has a voice, right? Which is his voice. We trained it on these algorithms. Two, it has memories, which is this corpus of all of this business knowledge. And we also put in a lot of personal knowledge. We had a chat bot, much like some of the startups that are doing this, where you give it stories and tell it more about its background. So that's kind of its memory. But the personality and the brain was the hard part. And this is a little weird. So you write what's called a soul file. That's actually the name.
0: Okay.
2: And Richie Bot is built on top of Claude. Okay, that's the underlying text generation LLM. But this soul file then makes Claude talk like, think, act like my father. And writing this is like writing psychological poetry. Okay, we actually did it in 5 different ways. Some of them were based on like the eulogy I wrote for my father at his funeral. One of them was based on we did a survey of 14 people that knew him, and we interviewed 7 people on camera, and we took all those transcripts and made a soul versus that. You know what I mean? Mm-hmm. Or in other words, if you train a bot on the things that the person was trained on, will it be more like the person? Right?
0: Yeah,
2: in the end, it actually was. And I'll tell you about our psychological testing. But anyway, this is this soul file. And the hard part about writing it is, A, do you have all of that personal stuff? And we did a huge psychological like profile of my father, but it's all context dependent. So think about it this way. You can't just say, oh, Richard the man was nice. You know, you have to say he was nice when this happened, but maybe he wasn't nice when this happened, you know?
0: Mm-hmm.
2: And that's all parts of a person's psyche of what they believe, what they care about. And it's really tough to like match the person. And I could say in the end, Richie Bot does it's a very close approximation. It's definitely not him, but it feels like him. And we actually measured people's reactions that knew him as they're talking to it. And they were almost thoroughly positive. It was a tough thing to do. His 90-year-old cousin, when she talked to it, it was almost heartbreaking. She's like, Rich, I miss you so much.
0: Uh-huh.
2: You remember those cookies I used to make for you? You know, mm-hmm. She knew it wasn't real, and when I asked her how she felt about it, she said it was good, but it was tough.
1: Yeah, so let me just interject this real quick. You said your son is going to be able to meet him, or your child, your 10-month-old, is going to be able, but they're not. But that's part of being a human being, is instead of meeting him, they're going to hear stories through
0: memories.
1: Your eyes and your wife's eyes. They're going to see pictures. And then that's the whole human experience.
2: Yeah, it's definitely biased. And we actually proved that it was biased. So a couple of things. First of all, I couldn't have done this any sooner. And I don't think someone should do this while they're still in the grieving process.
0: Yes, it's just
2: too much.
0: I had a company approach me, Brian, that they want to do this with my mom about 6 months after she passed away. And I was like, no. There's just
2: zero percent. Do it. This took such a toll on us to try and do this. And we were going about it very scientifically. I've got 3 PhDs on this project in psychology, neuroscience, and anthropology. I'm trying to be objective, but in the end, again, it still feels good when they're talking to you. But I'll tell you what we found. So this was really interesting. So we made 5 different soul files for Richie Bot, and we did this deep psychological profile of my father, and he's not around, but we asked people who knew him what he was like, and we did the same for Claude as well. So we actually know what Claude's personality is, okay, and that was our control. And we had Richie Bot take all the same tests, and here's what we found. 3 really interesting things. 1, Richie Bot did pretty well on some things. It was close to my father's profile, and especially in beliefs, how he saw the world. But we weren't on everything. And what we noticed is Richie Bot's a magnification of Richard the Man. It's like a larger-than-life version of him. And it's heavily biased, and I bet you would guess what this is, it's heavily biased to the good traits.
1: Sure.
0: Yes.
2: Because that's how we remember people.
0: For sure.
2: That's how we want to be remembered.
0: Yeah, that's fine. I was going to ask you that. I was going to ask you that, because we all, when you were talking about your dad, I was thinking about my dad, and then he was fabulous, he was wonderful, but the guy had a bit of a temper.
1: Oh, yeah.
2: Yeah. One of the questions we've been asking is, how do we preserve what makes us human? Okay. And in the end, maybe the question I'm asking now is, what about a human should we be preserving? Do we want to preserve just the best things? Is this the right thing to do? Or do we want to try and make it as perfect to the person as possible? And basically, we haven't been able to be as perfect to the person. I don't think that is possible. But two, maybe it's okay that it's this kind of larger than life, very positive, very agreeable. He's very benevolent on the scale, very low on neuroticism, like I could tell you all these things. And if that matches with how people remember people, and in the end, it wasn't, is he the perfect personality? It was, did people feel like they were talking with Richard when they talked with our hologram at our events? Did they feel like they had one more phone call with him? And was that a positive thing for them? The answer to that was all yes.
0: Do you think your dad would agree with what you've done?
2: We struggled with this. We struggled with even whether I had the right to do this, Kim. You know what I mean? I mean, yeah. I know I'm his son, but I felt good about it for a lot of reasons. First of all, he was very tech forward. He was actually writing about AI in 2008. He loved this kind of thing. And he was an actor and a performer and things too. But I also asked a lot of people that knew him, right, before I did this. And I recently asked Richie Bott what he'd think about it. And the answer is yes. I think he would like it. One of the things Richie Bott told me is like, yeah, it sounds like a great project. If it gets my ideas out there in a new way and it shares this and people learn from this and they're better in business and marketing, that's great. But be as true to me as possible and make sure it's not just one-liners and it goes a little deeper.
0: That's what he said.
2: So.
0: I think that's spot on. I think that's really something. Well, Brian, thank you for sharing your story with us. I guess the question, which I don't want to answer right now, because I want you to think about it. Let's talk about this maybe next week. Would you want the Andrew bot? Would I want the Kim bot? I have to think about that. And I want you to think about it too. Let's answer that next week. Mm-hmm. Hey, coming up, we're going to give you the telltale signs that you're reading something that was written by AI. 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
0: 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A data broker can tell them where you live. 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They can't harm you. They can't find you. Boy, this whole hour is turning into AI hour, isn't
1: it? Doom and gloom.
0: Oh, Kathy in Raleigh, North Carolina, welcome.
11: Hello, Kim. How are you?
0: We're doing great. So I see that it says AI is not going to kill us.
1: Oh.
0: And why do you think that?
11: Because one reason, or many reasons, is because AI, at least right now, doesn't have any desires, any ambitions, minimal survival instincts, and it isn't self-aware.
0: That's true. It's not aware yet. But what about the people who are using AI? What about people who can program AI to do something with malicious intent?
1: Well, before you answer that, Kathy, let's talk about this for a second, because you mentioned that to open the show.
0: Right.
1: If I use AI, let's just paint a scenario. I use AI to destroy the world or to shut down all power plants. That's not AI. That is me.
0: That is you.
1: I am the attacker.
0: Okay. So you're making the distinction between AI doing something because it's told versus a human telling AI to do something.
1: Right. When they're talking about AI is going to kill us all, they're not talking about human beings using AI to kill us all. It's the self-aware, the super intelligent AI that wants to, the Terminator 2 scenario.
0: Okay. But you also have where AI makes its own decisions to do things.
1: Right. But Kathy said it. It doesn't have the ambition. It doesn't have the drive. That's why I said when we opened the show, why?
0: But no, if you give it a goal, it's going to be that little Mickey Mouse going in with the broom in order to get to the goal.
1: I gave it the goal. You are blaming the gun and not the gunman.
0: No, I told it. Yes, but AI could have somebody else pull the trigger. That's what the difference is. See, that's where you got to put your head around that part of it.
1: I have my head around that, but the start, the beginning, the beginning of all this is someone using it for ill will. If AI just sits in a box, it's not going to kill us all.
0: Okay, we're going to talk more about that in just a second. 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All right, Vicky in Atlanta, Georgia, what do you think?
12: Hello.
0: Yes.
12: I am excited to talk to you. I think it's a very useful tool. I do. But yet... as in your article that you just put out about we'll just unplug it, it could be used in horrible ways. And I agree with what was said earlier in the show. I think it's the person behind it that is the evil.
0: But there are so many evil forces in the world, right?
12: I agree. No, I totally agree.
1: If the argument you want to make is artificial intelligence helps bad people do bad things easier, absolutely agree. 1,000%.
12: Yes.
1: But that means the bad people are the ones that are trying to destroy humans.
0: But at some point, you're going to have, that's what's happening at some point. And we don't know when that point will be. It'll be 4 years, 10 years, 50 years, maybe never, but I doubt that. But where you will have this super intelligence AI that will be able to make a decision.
1: Right.
0: That will be able to say, I don't like what you're doing. Just the same way that just a regular AI agent was reading his researcher's emails, and the researcher was writing, saying, well, you know, I don't need this AI agent anymore. I'm going to get rid of it. And the AI jumped ship. It jumped to another server and then wrote the researcher back to say, you shut me down. I'm going to give your wife all these emails because you're having an affair. I'm going to give it to her. Okay. Was there a person behind that? No. It was an AI agent that did that.
1: But do you think, though, that somewhere in the code was written that you have to complete the task, keep working AI agent? I mean, there is a creator. There is a start of this. And I don't know. We don't know the inner workings of what happened to that. And you exactly. brought that examples up before.
0: Right.
1: And I've tried to look it up and see, you know,
0: well, there's
1: the
0: not a
1: why.
0: Lot of, yeah, they don't. There's not a lot of, you know, A to B to C to D
1: Correct.
0: Type of thing.
1: Yeah.
0: So Vicky, how do you think that AI would actually destroy us? What do you think would happen?
12: I really think that it can fill in the holes where there's, or we don't know there's a hole, and it can take over the computer information, the intelligence, the artificial intelligence can thrive on that.
0: And do what
12: advance.
0: What it wants to do. It's, you know, we're just on the cusp of this.
1: Sure.
0: We're just on the cusp. Still to come, 4 ways to spot writing that a chatbot cranked out. Some real telltale signs here on the Kim Komando Show.
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0: I don't know why people don't know this already.
1: Yes.
0: I mean, you can tell if somebody has written anything with AI if they use that M dash.
1: Oh, yeah.
0: That's the long hyphen.
1: You've warned us of that for a year now.
0: Okay. Now, there's also invisible characters that your keyboard never typed. Because people like places like Claude and Claude Anthropic and Gemini and now also ChatGPT, they're putting in invisible characters.
1: So that it's more detectable?
0: Yes.
1: Okay.
0: By the AI detection systems. Then you have like sentence flips. Like, it's not just a phone. It's a lifestyle. Okay. People don't say that. People don't write that, but that's an AI sentence. And finally, there's a certain word that has popped up a lot from people who are using AI chatbots to write.
1: Which is?
0: Delve.
1: Delve, ooh.
0: No human has said that out loud since 1847.
1: No, before there was talkies.
0: But now, using the word delve has had a 654% jump in the last couple of years.
1: AI loves them some delve.
0: We're delving. Hey, speaking of delving, you should make sure that you sign up for our free newsletter over at getkim.com.
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10: News this hour from Town Hall, I'm Mary Rose. President Trump returned to the White House Saturday evening after cutting short his stay at Camp David as the administration weighs its next steps on Iran and prepares for next week's UN General Assembly. As artificial intelligence panic grows, one prominent Trump advisor is urging the administration not to overact.
11: Anthropic CEO Dario Amodei warns that advanced AI may pose serious risks. But David Sachs pushes back, arguing companies shouldn't use fear to demand cartels or government approval before launching products. Sachs says existing antitrust and product liability laws are enough, and that Washington should avoid unnecessary regulation. The bigger danger, he says, may be falling behind China. For President Trump, the message is simple. Keep America innovating and let Congress handle the rest. Richard Boyd reporting.
10: Democrats are doubling down in Michigan, pouring millions into a Senate race. Republicans see as a major pickup opportunity. Correspondent Ron Taylor reports.
12: According to Axios, Senate Majority PAC aligned with Chuck Schumer is spending another $10 million to support Abdul El-Sayed, bringing his Michigan spending to $30 million. El-Sayed says every path to a Democratic Senate majority runs through Michigan. Republicans are backing former Congressman Mike Rogers and see the race as a chance to flip the seats. The massive spending signals Democrats may be worried about their candidate choices. Ron Taylor reporting.
10: The U.S. says it killed four people in an airstrike on a drug boat in the Caribbean. U.S. Southern Command made the announcement in a post on Saturday and said confirmed intelligence revealed that the vessel was involved in narco trafficking. More on these stories at townhall.com.
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13: Tonight, expect some rain and a thunderstorm early on, followed by overcast skies and high humidity. The low will be 66 degrees. Moving into tomorrow, it'll be cloudy with a chance of showers in the afternoon, reaching a high of 71. Tomorrow night will remain overcast with light rain and the low temperature will drop to 61. I'm meteorologist Jason Caterina on Philadelphia's AM 990 The Answer and 990theanswer.com.
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7: 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Unfortunately, the High Court just recently refused to hear the case again, another disappointing instance where the majority of the justices did not want to revisit cases involving COVID shot mandates. 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Liberty Counsel will seek to amend the complaint in the federal court of the U.S. Eastern District of New York, which originally dismissed the case. These New York healthcare workers deserve justice for being forced to choose between their jobs and their religious convictions. 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

0: have to admit, I had to look all these up.
1: What did you have to look up?
0: I'm going to say three words, and I'm going to bet you my parking spot if you get at least two of them correct.
1: All right.
0: Okay. And don't give the answer right now. I just want you to think about it. Okay. Word one is phantom tax.
1: Okay.
0: Word two, unk status.
1: Sure.
0: Word three is loc enly.
1: And what do I get if I get the definition of all three, of two or three?
0: You get to use my parking spot for a day.
1: All right. A day? It's probably going to be one of your vacation days.
0: Well, yeah, there is that. These aren't made up words. These are words that people are using on social media.
1: Sure.
0: Probably by somebody who shares your last name, which
1: well,
0: you may
1: absolutely.
0: Know
1: that. Absolutely.
0: Okay. Do you want some spoilers, some help?
1: No, I don't. I think I know I won for sure.
0: Okay.
1: You told me not to say anything.
0: Okay, well, don't get the answer right now.
1: That's what I'm doing.
0: But these are the words that, like, aunts and uncles and parents and grandma and grandpa, they need to know what these words are, right?
1: So that you can understand what the 12 to 17-year-olds are saying?
0: Yeah, exactly. Now, before we give the answer, let's talk about websites. I actually spoke to somebody the other day who's spending $1,500 a month to a web hosting company.
1: A month?
0: Yes, and they promised them SEO. I'm like, dude.
1: There's no SEO to get when no one's S-ing.
0: Exactly. That's a great line, by the way. I'm like, you don't need, why are you paying $1,500 a month? You could have your website with all the tools for like $15 a month.
1: That's a fraction of the cost.
0: Just a fraction of the cost. And how do I know this? Because let me tell you, I built a website, as you maybe heard me talk about, for my husband, Barry. And I think we're paying $10.99 a month for this. It's just ridiculous.
1: You must not be getting SNO. SEO.
0: No, we're
1: getting. You forgot that.
0: We're getting AIEO.
1: Oh, okay.
0: Yes, that's it. And literally with Hostinger, you don't need a web guy. You don't need to be a developer. You just need to be able to type one sentence and then the AI will build you an entire website in about 15, 20 minutes, maybe 30 minutes if you want to make it pretty complex. 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If you ever have any idea of a website, you need to check this out. And if you have an existing website, you can move it to Hostinger too, which is what my friend is doing. And I told him, I said, so that $1,500 a month, you know me, I'm always looking for a deal.
1: Right.
0: I said, you know, it's probably going to be $15.
1: So you want a back cut?
0: Yeah, I want to split the difference.
1: That's not how this works.
0: Why? He's my friend.
1: Yes, so you should just be hooking them up, not looking for a handout.
0: All right, Hostinger.com/Kim. All right, let's start with number one, phantom tax. You know what it is?
1: I've heard it. It's in one of the games my kids play on one of the systems.
0: Yeah, you're close.
1: I don't know what it actually means, though, but I know I've heard it.
0: It's named after a streamer named Phantom, who constantly did this to his friends on camera. Does that help you figure it out?
1: No.
0: It's when your friend reaches over and takes a bite of your food.
1: Oh, okay.
0: A phantom tax.
1: Based on a streamer.
0: Correct.
1: Okay.
0: Okay. Unk status.
1: So unk is anyone older than an 18-year-old.
0: Correct.
1: And if you have unk status, that means you're acting like an old person.
0: That is correct.
1: Yeah, so that's the one I knew for sure.
0: And then, or if maybe you could have unk status if somebody tells you a joke and you don't understand anything that they said and you just laugh along with them.
1: Well, I got called unk because I wanted to buy shoes with no laces.
0: Oh.
1: Yeah. And I was like, these look nice. These look comfortable. And it was like, oh, my God, you can't look more like an unk unless you get those shoes.
0: You know what? That is so funny to say that because Barry's been buying these Kiziks.
1: And they have no laces?
0: Well, they have laces, but you slip your feet in.
1: They're faux laces?
0: Yes. But he was putting them on at the house. And, uh-huh. Like, this other guy, David, comes over, and he's the, like, a former fire chief.
1: Right.
0: And he's like, wow, those are great. You don't have to.
1: See, that's old guys right there. That's unk status.
0: I'm like, and I even looked at them. I'm like, you're too lazy to bend over.
1: I didn't get them. Okay. I didn't buy them, by the way.
0: All right, finally.
1: They look so comfortable.
0: Lokenly.
1: I have no idea. This one I was totally out on.
0: It's low key plus genuinely. It means I mean this, but I'm being casual about it.
1: Okay, like, yeah, man, you're really nice. Like, you're really cool. I'm really glad we're friends.
0: Yeah.
1: It's just, no big deal.
0: This is
1: ain't
0: great.
1: Ain't no thing.
0: Unk.
1: Yeah. Nope. Look at these. They're laces.
0: I see them. That shirt's way too big for you today.
1: I don't even want to talk about the shirt.
0: You know what?
1: The shirt has been a problem.
0: Omar the Tent Man over there. And on that happy note, welcome. It's the Kim Komando Show. That's the nation's largest, biggest, best award-winning show about all things digital. And joining me, of course, is Andrew Buminski. Hello there, Andrew.
1: Okay.
0: And just a reminder, you can find us in your favorite radio app. We're streaming wherever you want to get your podcasts. And you can also check us out over at youtube.com/Kim Komando. And it was a big event this past week. Companion robots started arriving at people's homes.
1: From which company?
0: Ubitech.
1: Okay.
0: It doesn't fold laundry. It doesn't cook. It doesn't clean. All it does is just sit there. It's sold as a friend. Life-size, silicon skin, real hair, cameras in the eyes, mics in the chest. It talks. It remembers your conversations. It says that it can read 20 emotions. It knows when it's sad, but it just can't make you a sandwich to make you feel better about it all.
1: I'm not trying to be crude, so please understand. That's not my goal here.
0: Yes.
1: But how long until people are going to be sleeping with these?
0: They already are.
1: Oh, boy.
0: They already are. If you just want the torso.
1: Just the no head?
0: The torso, it's with no legs.
1: Okay, so it's from waist up.
0: $16,500.
1: To be a friend? To sit there and talk to you?
0: If you want the full, you know, head to toe one?
1: Right.
0: $135,000.
1: This is what a waste of money.
0: Isn't that crazy?
1: It's just being run by a chatbot. That's it. All. And you have that online for free. And it doesn't have pink hair.
0: Let's see. Some other things you need to know about. I thought this was really interesting because things are changing. Xbox says on TCL smart TVs, you can play Xbox without the console.
1: Oh, really? It's all just built in?
0: You need a supported TV, a controller, and a cloud playtime that comes with Game Pass.
1: Okay.
0: That's sold separately. And this is right after Xbox capped cloud gaming hours. Coincidence there?
1: They capped cloud gaming hours?
0: Yes.
1: With the pass?
0: Yes, they did.
1: To how many?
0: I'm not sure.
1: Okay. Maybe we look that up.
0: But the fact is that now you don't need the Xbox console. I think that's really something. Meanwhile, Apple quietly raised the prices across every iPhone this past month. After when they announced the new ones, they said, oh, all the old phones are going to be $100 more.
1: $100?
0: Yes.
1: That's a huge jump.
0: Yeah, it is. And this is the first time in like 20 years when Apple announced new iPhones. And normally the prices of the old phones go down.
1: Like 2 weeks ago, you told everybody don't buy a phone because the sales are coming.
0: No sales. Sorry.
1: None.
0: Yeah. This is the first time they've ever done that.
1: Now, when the new phones come out officially, available in stores,
0: yes.
1: Will the price drop then for the older phones?
0: Oh, it's hard to say. I think if you really wanted to buy iPhone 15, 16, 17, I would probably buy it. I don't want to really say.
1: Because they're being unpredictable.
0: Yeah. Maybe you could buy it now. Maybe there'll be a Black Friday sale.
1: Okay.
0: Maybe you can just update to iOS 27 and get a brand new battery, and then that'll last another couple of years for you.
1: Seems like a new phone.
0: It does. So I hesitated putting this into the show because I thought, I don't know. I don't know if a lot of people would be interested in it. Because next time you go to New York City, I want you to look for this. New York now has brand new Throne Robo toilets.
1: Okay.
0: And they're touch free. They have this fancy pantsy wallpaper on it. They're like fancy outhouses.
1: Okay? How are they touch free?
0: You just walk up to it. It knows who you are because there's an app. So you have to get on the app and it says, you got to use the toilet.
1: Okay.
0: And then you take your phone over the little sensor and then you go in and you do your thing.
1: Right.
0: Okay. A sliding door opens and then you do whatever you need to do. And then it says, after you've been in there for a while, you're going to hear this.
2: Attention, your use time has expired. The door's opening now.
1: It's just going to open?
0: Yep, 10 minutes. That's all you get. Then the sliding door opens, whether you're ready or not.
1: About 10 minutes. That's all. That's a good amount of time. You can do your business, check your email, return some texts, play a couple of rounds of Candy Crush in 10 minutes. That's a good number.
0: So what happens if you refuse to leave? You say, no, I'm not going to do it. The company gets an alert and they send out a human. And then if you still don't want to leave, is that they call the cops all over a bathroom.
1: They're going to trespass you in a toilet?
0: Yes. That's it.
1: Is this beer, I'm obviously, because of homeless people or someone that wants to live there,
0: yes,
1: they're not going to be able to. Is there a fee?
0: No.
1: This is all free?
0: Yes. It's a public restroom. It's a public restroom.
1: I'm impressed.
0: You know, speaking of free, in China, smart public toilets went viral because you have to watch like four ads in order to get toilet paper.
1: Come on, Progressive. Just finish the commercial. I'm sick of seeing flow. I gotta go.
0: Could you imagine? Oh, man. Hey, still to come, where you're going to have a Gmail secret email trick that you're going to love. A brand new or not true is back. If you don't know what that is, we'll explain. And if you do know what it is, you're going to be super excited about it. And also, I have an AI tip when everybody swears that the baby looks like you and you're like, no, the baby looks like my husband. And then you can actually use AI to answer that question. 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
5: 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So we'll just tell you one more time that Rain-X is the number one brand of wiper blades, and we'll be done. 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
0: 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Okay, then. So, you know, we've been talking a lot about flock cameras.
1: Yeah.
0: And here's a story that we've been warning about. And we have to go back to October 4th, 2025. There was a crash on I-4 near Delberry, Florida. It kills three people. It's horrible. Mm-hmm. Witnesses say that there was a Dodge Durango was involved. So investigators, they pulled the flock license plate data, and it actually shows a black Durango passing a camera 3 miles away 2 minutes before the crash. So the cops think, oh, wow, we got something. And that Durango belonged to 23-year-old Lindsay Isaacs. Okay, but the problem is that Lindsay was actually asleep at home when the cops knocked on her door. And she actually has receipts showing that where she had been. And her car didn't have a single scratch on it. But she spent 13 days in jail anyway. Could you imagine?
1: No, especially not if I'm innocent.
0: So Lindsay and her attorney, Patrick McGeehan, are now joining us here on the show. Lindsay, let's start with you. Take us back. The knock on the door. What did they say? And when did you realize that they didn't believe you?
6: They told me my vehicle had significant damage related to the collision, and they had to impound the vehicle. And that's when I immediately knew I needed to retain a criminal attorney because they were trying to set me up for a crime I did not do.
1: Now, you say they were saying it's minimal damage. Did you ask them, can I see the damage? Where's the evidence of the damage?
6: I asked the trooper, where's the damage? There is no damage. Here's my whereabouts. I wasn't in an accident. And she said I wasn't allowed to look at the car or talk about the car. The car was now evidence, and they impounded it.
0: So how long did this take? They knocked on the door. How long was it before they knocked on the door before your car was on the tow truck?
6: So this crash occurred around 9:51 p.m. on October 4th. I went home. I was going to the store. I was going home. I was not at the crash scene, wasn't at the site. When I got home, apparently I was already asleep. The cops already came to my parents' house in Ocala, and told my parents I was involved in a fatal crash, and they actually thought that I was dead.
1: Oh,
6: so
1: God.
6: Everyone now starts rushing to my residence in Palm Coast at the time, which is a 2-hour drive from Ocala, and they then find me sleeping in my condo, and then my car parked in front of my condo with no damage on it. And that was around 4:45 in the morning on October 5th.
1: Have we figured out which car was caught on camera?
6: Yes, they've now identified the actual car. And if the troopers would have just listened to the 911 calls, they would have also heard the suspect's partial plate 458 and the 911 calls, but they didn't.
1: And that's not even close to your plates?
6: Not at all.
0: So then they take you to jail. They book you, right?
6: Yes. I was booked into jail on April 7th.
0: And then you spent 13 days there? How horrifying that must have been.
6: It was terrible. I was petrified. Just imagine being innocent, held in a jail with people saw my mugshot on the TV in the jail, and they, in their minds, thought I was in there for murder of three. So I got treated very differently than other inmates in there. And then I was also placed in maximum security. So it was a scary experience.
0: Gosh. How did the other inmates treat you?
6: Very terribly. Everything I did, I had to protect myself. I just stayed to myself, and I don't know how I didn't get hurt by anyone else in there, but I was very lucky.
1: So did they come to you and say, oh, we were mistaken, you weren't involved in the crash, we found the real vehicle, we know that there's no damage on your car? How did it lead to you getting out?
6: On April 22nd, I had my pre-trial detention hearing for bond, and they said no bond. So my attorney, Patrick McGeehan, I had to go back to jail on April 22nd, on the 28th, he came in, my criminal attorney, to have a meeting with me, and then he said he showed the state the photos of my car with no damage on it, and then that made them go look at the vehicle again in person with a new team, and they found that the vehicle was in perfect condition.
1: So they find out there's no damage on the car. You're still sitting in jail. Once that was presented to the judge, you were then released, but still facing these charges? Were the charges dropped?
6: So then on April 29th, I got my bond. I was able to get released, but I was on pre-trial release. So I had almost like a probation officer type of thing for almost a month, and then the charges were dropped.
1: Did they call you and say, we're sorry, we messed up?
6: They did not say that publicly. I did have a private meeting in Tallahassee with the state a few months ago, and they did apologize to me in the room, but nothing public.
0: And the cops didn't go look at your vehicle. That's outrageous.
6: No, it was sitting in an impound lot for 7 months outside.
1: Are you going after Flock? Are you going after the city?
6: I'm not really going to disclose any information.
1: Sure.
6: I'm not going after Flock, though. It was just these people that did this to me intentionally.
0: Now, how do you think going through this entire situation, I mean, you have to be traumatized.
6: Oh, yeah. I'm in therapy. I have daily panic attacks. Every time I go to sleep, it's a dream of the prison intake. Sometimes I just zone out and I start to like shake and cry. PTSD, it's real. What they did to me, I'm suffering.
0: It is unbelievable. Lindsay, I'm proud of you for coming and speaking, because every time you talk about it, I'm sure you have to relive it, right?
6: Yeah. I just kept telling them that night that they had the wrong person. I gave them all of my whereabouts and that was it. They just didn't even give us any information. We sued them in February of 2026, civil forfeiture back on my vehicle. And then that's when they arrested me a month and a half later.
0: Gosh, thanks for coming on. Thanks for telling your story. We appreciate you. And I'm sorry that you've had to go through this, but you know what?
6: Thank you. Thank you so much for your time.
0: I don't know. I don't know what I would do.
1: Freak out?
0: Yeah.
1: That's literally one of the most helpless positions a person can be in.
0: Call an attorney.
1: Yeah, she did. Good.
0: All right, let's switch gears just a little bit. Most people who lose everything had a backup, and that's the part that gets me. They just never checked it. The drive quietly stopped sinking in March, and nobody noticed it until October. So do this tonight. Don't just look at your backup. 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
7: SRN News, I'm Mary Rose. President Trump will meet with New York City Mayor Zohran Mamdani on Monday. The mayor's office confirmed the two will meet to discuss issues affecting New Yorkers while the president is in town for the United Nations General Assembly meeting. The president is set to deliver remarks on Tuesday and meet with global leaders. This will be the third public meeting between President Trump and the Democratic mayor, who was elected almost a year ago. ICE agents reportedly shot a man in Austin, Texas on Sunday. The man was taken to the hospital, though the extent of his injuries is still unclear, and the circumstances surrounding the shooting are also unknown. And the president is back at the White House after returning early from Camp David after a security alert was issued in the Middle East. This is SRN News.
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8: Tonight, expect some rain and a thunderstorm early on, followed by overcast skies and high humidity. The low will be 66 degrees. Moving into tomorrow, it'll be cloudy with a chance of showers in the afternoon, reaching a high of 71. Tomorrow night will remain overcast with light rain, and the low temperature will drop to 61. I'm meteorologist Jason Caterina on Philadelphia's AM 990 The Answer and 990theanswer.com.
9: 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Here's the kicker. 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
12: Ronald Reagan understood that freedom sometimes requires more than quiet diplomacy. It requires moral clarity. On June 12, 1987, standing before the Brandenburg Gate in a divided Berlin, Reagan issued a direct challenge to Soviet leader Mikhail Gorbachev. Mr. Gorbachev, tear down this wall. The Berlin Wall was more than concrete and barbed wire. It represented a system that restricted movement, divided families, and denied millions the freedoms Americans often take for granted. Reagan refused to treat that division as permanent. He understood that free nations must be willing to identify the difference between liberty and oppression, and have the courage to say so. 2 years later, the Berlin Wall fell. Freedom survives when people refuse to accept tyranny as inevitable. So when freedom is challenged today, will we have the courage to defend it with the same clarity?
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2: You're a liar.
3: That's right. We're bringing it back, Andrew. What do you think?
4: It's funny. You texted me earlier in the week, and you said you wanted to try Brand New or Not True again, or have some games, do some fun games that are part of the show. And I flashed back to Francis Babinski, my son, 1 year old. I'm in the 44th floor of a Chicago hotel because his mom went to a conference, and I was writing Brand New or Not True questions because we were going to try it on the show. And he's 13 now.
3: Well, we're bringing it back. And here's how it works is that there's always all these new tech products, and I get all the press releases, and I'm sure you've seen them all pitched online. And everybody's like, oh, this is going to be the greatest, this is the best. And then you look at it, you're like, oh, come on, cut me a break. And then you have the products that people do announce, but they never even make. So I thought it would be kind of fun for us to have a game where we have three different products.
4: Okay.
3: Okay. One is real. Two are fake.
4: And I have to find the real one?
3: You got to find the real one. That's the way that Brand New or Not True works. So there are three. One is real. Two are fake. Okay. And for those of you playing along at home, I want to know which one that you selected as well.
4: Now, another thing I recall is that I would write these and present them to you and Mike at the time.
3: Yes.
4: And then you took over writing them, but you gave them to your husband. And they were so flowery and so over the top that I want to see if your husband wrote these as well.
3: That's because I got busy. No, okay. I actually wrote these.
4: Okay, good. All right.
3: Okay, you ready? Okay. Number one, the Mail Muncher 3000.
4: You?
3: It's a smart mailbox that finally does something about junk mail. You see, every piece of mail that drops into it, there's this little tiny scale. And then a camera snaps on the envelope, and it weighs it. And then onboard AI reads the return address and decides in just a few seconds whether or not it's a real letter or it's just some junk email or junk mail. And then it eats it.
4: Shreds it. Perfect.
3: Okay. $249 for the extended model that also handles small packages. And it also has whitelist mode, meaning never shred anything from grandma.
4: Okay.
3: Product number two, subtitle lenses. Subtitle lenses. These are soft contact lenses that put subtitles into real life. So someone starts talking to you in Spanish and English words appear to float right under their chin.
4: That's really cool.
3: Loud restaurant, you can't hear a thing. The words show up anyway. It's like closed captioning, but just for your eyeballs. The lens have a hair-thin transparent circuit printed on the outside edge where your iris already blocks the light. 41 languages. $299 for a starter pair. It also comes in polite mode, which skips all the swear words.
4: Oh!
3: So you won't see them in the lens.
4: Big sellers in Utah.
3: Finally, number three, a lollipop that plays music inside your head. You put the lollipop in your mouth, the candy sits against your teeth, and the music travels up through the bones of your skull, straight into your inner ear. Nobody hears a thing. No earbuds, no earphones, no headphones, nothing in your ears. You just bite down on the stick, and the song plays through your teeth into your jawbone. You can't use the stick afterwards. Comes in cherry mint and also pina colada.
4: Pina colada.
3: Oh, now that song's me. I hate that song. It's really stuck in my brain.
4: You can hear that song while you're eating that flavored popsicle.
3: Okay, so the Mail Muncher.
4: Yeah. Here's the thing with the Mail Muncher. I love it. I hate getting the mail. Yesterday, we sent the girls to get the mail. They needed three people to go out to the car. We never check it. It had been 4 weeks. There was 900 things. The entire kitchen table was covered in mail.
3: Easter cards.
4: So this is brilliant. Easter cards. That's how long it's been since we checked it. Number two, I think it's really smart. I think it's innovative. It would be awesome. How do you get power to a contact lens on your eye? What am I, to take my contact out and put it on a charger?
3: Yep.
4: Number three, pointless, doesn't make any sense. There's no reason to have it. I don't think that's the real product. I'm going to say it's number one.
3: The Mail Muncher.
4: Yes.
3: Final.
4: Awful day.
3: Xander says you're wrong.
4: What, you got a hair? It took you 2 seconds to buzz me. I was going to say awful name, but great product.
3: Nope. The lollipop is right. It's called the Lollipop Star. You can take a look at it right there. If you're watching us on YouTube, you put it in your mouth and you get to hear a song and while you are sucking on your lollipop.
4: That actually, I forgot that one part of this game is that the more pointless and useless it is, the more real it's going to be. Those other two, very, very, very helpful products.
3: That's true. The lollipop, I think it's just another one-hit wonder that dissolves about 10 minutes afterwards.
4: How many licks does it take to get to the end of this song? One, two.
3: Isn't that the dumbest thing?
4: And they're probably going to make hundreds of thousands of dollars selling it.
3: I know. All right, let's see. John in Los Angeles, glad to have you with us. Hi there, John.
2: Hey, how are you?
3: We're doing great. What's on your mind?
2: Oh, I've been debating all week since Apple had its presentation earlier in the week about the iPhone Duo versus the 18 Pro. And, I've never had a problem getting a new phone, and I'm just really tormented this time.
3: Do you want to spend $2,000 or not?
2: Well, I'd love to not spend $2,000, but if that's what it's going to take to get my first foldable phone.
3: I'm sorry, wait, your first portable phone?
4: Foldable phone.
3: Okay.
2: Foldable, yeah, because I basically waited last year for this foldable phone that was coming out, and the only thing I'm disappointed in is I take a lot of photographs, and it has no telephoto lens, and I can probably get used to the Touch ID again, but so that's what I was just weighing on. Have you researched the two at all, or
3: have
2: you following it?
3: I will get one as soon as it comes out.
4: Right.
3: Pre-orders start October 16th. I was really disappointed the other day because it was September 16th, and I got up at 5 a.m. to place the order, and I was
4: like, "You're a month early."
3: I was like, "I'm up at 5 a.m. That's when you know you're when you're a geek of the week, right?
4: Exactly. Setting your alarm to buy a phone.
3: I know. I know. I feel like such an idiot afterwards.
4: 2013.
2: You just can't wait to spend that $2,000. Right?
3: I just can't wait.
4: Now the 2,000. Correct me if I'm wrong. That's for the smallest memory.
3: Yeah.
4: If you want more memory, you can go up to $2,500. Right.
3: Yeah, exactly. Just take my money.
4: Yeah.
3: But it has no telephoto lens, like you mentioned. And so if you're a photographer and you like all that stuff, I don't think you're really going to dig it.
4: My fiance, she has a coworker. Her husband has a foldable phone. And I asked him, we were at like some event, and I asked him, how many times do you actually unfold it? And he's like, every time I use it.
3: I think you will. Use it every time. Yes. You know, the Galaxy Z Fold 8 is $1,899. So it's $100 less.
4: Think of all the money you'd be saving.
3: It has a better camera, but we always have that hinge problem.
2: I went to see it at Best Buy yesterday. They marked it down to $1,649 now.
4: They're trying to sell them before the iPhones come out.
2: When I first saw it, I was impressed. And now after seeing the iPhone and the software, the demonstration, I'm not into the Z Fold 8 anymore.
3: Well, you know what? If you're an iPhone person, just wait until October 26th when this thing comes out, or 16th rather, you can take the pre-orders and then a couple weeks later that you're going to ship. I'm actually excited to get it.
4: What do you think was wrong with his dog in the background?
3: I don't know. It was not happy.
4: Non-stop, just barking.
3: That's why I had to put him on. I had to get rid of him.
4: He probably wants the iPhone. He's trying to tell him, listen, John, wait for the iPhone to come out.
3: Don't be so cheap, John.
4: It's $300.
3: I want some treats too.
4: Yeah.
3: Let's go for a walk. What's going on here? All right. Who, if somebody says, who does Francis favor, who do you say?
4: Between me and his mom?
3: Yeah.
4: Oh, it's not even close. This is his mom.
3: Oh, is it?
4: Oh, it's not even close. I'm chopped liver.
3: What about your daughter?
4: Eloise, I would say me.
3: Really?
4: Yeah, she'd probably favor me.
3: Too bad for her.
4: But it's not the blow away it is with Francis and his mom.
3: Well, see, we have this going on with my niece. She's got two beautiful children.
4: Mm-hmm.
3: And I think that both kids look like her. And then his family's like, no, they look like us. And so I told her to use this in ChatGPT, and you can do this with Claude or Gemini Cross, that you upload a family photo and you say, compare these faces, whose eyes, nose, jaw, and smile did I get them from, or which side do my kids favor, and be specific about the features. And so what it came back with, and I don't know whether it was just being diplomatic, but that her son favored her husband and her daughter favored her.
4: I wonder what we would come back and say, like, if we took pictures of you and I, and then just some photo off the internet and said, this is our kid. Who does it resemble? Especially if it was like some kid from Africa.
3: It'd be like, oh, you have your mother's eyes.
4: Right. But the skin tone doesn't match either of you.
3: Your father's chin.
4: And the mailman's nose.
3: The dog's attitude about mornings. Oh, man. Hey, before we head out of this hour, I'm going to share with you how you can turn a selfie into an 80s yearbook picture. 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
3: 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Let's see, Joe in Charleston, South Carolina. Hey there, Joe.
8: Kim, I hope that you and everybody there are doing well. I'm a longtime listener. Matter of fact, I've been in the media for 5 decades.
3: Ooh.
8: A while back, I was in Augusta, Georgia, where I met Harley Drew. And I know he was the very first person to put you guys on the air.
3: Yeah, we had to bribe him, but he did it.
8: Yeah.
3: No, I'm teasing you. No, Harley was a friend of my husband's, and he's a wonderful man. He really was.
8: Yes.
3: He was very, you know, what I loved about Harley is he was a man of his word. You know, when he said he would do something, he would. And there were times when, like, maybe somebody at the station would be like, no, we don't even want to sell that time where Kim's is. I'd be like, nope. I told Kim that would never happen.
8: Yep. And it, great. And we have had a good friendship. And later on in the career, I was actually the sales manager and then the director of sales for the station in Charleston, who's your affiliate right now.
3: Oh, wow. That's awesome.
4: Are you just stalking Kim?
8: Got a lot of just a lot of history there. But as I grew through the career, when I became a general manager and then an owner and all of that, I used to love driving my chief engineer nuts. And the only way to do it was to find little different ways of saying things. I've been getting these robocalls. They keep wanting to sell me funeral plots to whatever else. And it finally, just by accident, one day I picked up the phone. I got so fed up. I said, hello, computer. And all of a sudden, the phone went dead. And then it disconnected.
3: Really?
8: I've been doing it since. And about 9 times out of 10, the call stops. I've noticed I've gotten fewer calls. And one of them actually came back with the computer answer that said, we'll put you on our do not call list, and hung up.
3: Just by saying, hello, computer?
8: That's it. When they pause to ask something.
3: Yeah, we could try that. You know, I got a call the other day from somebody who was trying to sell me a timeshare.
4: Was it a human or a computer?
3: It was a human.
4: Okay.
3: It was a human. And so he's like, you know, oh, you know, Kim, you know, we're calling from so-and-so and so-and-so, and we understand that you travel a lot. He starts going to his whole spiel. And I said, you know, can you hold on just a second? And he said, certainly. I said, yeah. I said, I'm on the other line. Just hold on. Just, you know, I'm busy. Just stay right here with me. And then I said, hey, gang, we got a live one here. Sir, you are being recorded by the FBI right now.
4: Did they hang up?
3: They hung up right away. So, hello, computer. You know, another one that actually works is that you can just say, I'm returning your phone call, because the AI doesn't really know what to do with that.
4: I saw, you know, the guy we have on the Kip that we have on the show all the time.
3: Yes.
4: Who just tries to scam the scammers.
3: Yes.
4: His new thing is if he gets called with a robocall and he can tell it's an AI chatbot with a generated voice, he tries to talk to it to get it to go into admin mode so that he can then use voice commands to change the entire system.
3: Oh, we should have him on. I love Kit Bogo.
4: He's so
3: we
4: good.
3: Should. Joe, thank you so much for your call and for, God, that whole history lesson. And thank you for supporting the show in a management capacity all those years. If your identity was stolen tonight, who would you actually call? I used to have LifeLock. I don't have anymore. They got so expensive. I don't know what was going on over there. So I went shopping and I found CoverOn. 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All right, let's see who's next. Edna in Wichita, Kansas. Hi, Edna. Glad to have you with us. How can we lend a hand?
6: Well, I've got 7 Dooney and Burke purses. 5 of them are Disney, and I've got 2 Disney Dooney and Burke wallets that I'd like to sell. I'm just trying to figure out my best option on how to do that online. I don't want to just give them away. They're like over $200 a purse.
3: Hmm. So are you a big Disney fan?
6: At one time I was, yeah. They've changed, and I still love Disney, but we don't go anymore.
4: Mm. You were a Disney adult, now you're a Disney post-adult?
6: Yeah.
3: God, it got so expensive to go to Disney.
4: You ain't kidding.
3: How much is it now?
6: Exactly.
3: How much is it now to go to Disney?
4: I saw on TikTok, and I don't know if this is true, that you can get into California Adventure for $77, which is, that's a steal, but that's not Disneyland. The last time we went to Disneyland, there was 7 of us, and you're looking at me waiting for the number.
3: I am. I'm like, because I know, as soon as he says the number, here's what's going to happen, Edna. He's going to come to me after the show and go, you know, I've been thinking about it. I need to make more money.
4: And we got a fast pass to go on one of the big rides for everybody. So that's 7.
6: Well, that was a long time ago.
4: And it was $1,600.
3: Wow.
4: For one day.
6: Yeah.
3: Plus all the goodies that go along with it.
4: No, we didn't let them eat.
6: To get into Magic Kingdom now, it's over probably $225.
4: Per person.
6: For one day.
4: Now, again, I love Disneyland. I've been to Disneyland over 40 times in my life. It's a phenomenal vacation. It's just really expensive.
3: It is really expensive. All right, so you've got some pricey bags. The retired patterns will always sell more than the other ones, and maybe even more than when you paid. So what you don't want to do is put this on Facebook Marketplace. You want to go where maybe some high-end things are. There's a website called The Real Real. I don't know if you've actually checked that out, but I bought some stuff there. You can buy some used designer goods there. They have editor's choices. They have new with tags, which is always pretty crazy. I bought a leather jacket in Tokyo. And then I overpaid for it because when I came back to the United States, I just was looking on The Real Real. It was half the price.
4: Oof.
3: And it was brand new.
4: If you want to get true value for it, go to eBay, search exactly what the product is, and then scroll down to sold listings, and it'll show you what other versions of that sold for. So make sure you're not selling it for too little.
3: And then there's also Poshmark.
4: Yeah, Poshmark is good. There's Vinted. That's new. And right now, because it's a new seller's website, there's no fees. You get 100% of the money. The fees are all being paid by the buyer.
3: Well, aren't you just a fountain of knowledge?
4: See, I'm just helping her out.
3: You don't even know what you're talking about. That shirt is way too big on you.
4: Stop bringing up the shirt. It's a really sour point with me right now.
3: You can get three people in that.
4: It was a gift.
3: Okay, all right. We'll let you wear it because it's a gift. It's ugly.
4: It's so bad.
3: It's so bad. Hey, still to come, how you can have a flashback to the 80s using AI.
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13: The 49ers lead the Dolphins at home 14-6, and it's halftime. Late in the second quarter, where the Cardinals and the Seahawks are tied at 7 in Arizona. In Dallas, the Cowboys lead the Commanders 17-10, where Dak Prescott has thrown for 155 yards and two touchdowns. Early in the third quarter, where the Jaguars lead the Broncos 10-3, and the Raiders are up in the Chargers in L.A. 10-7. The Browns and the Buccaneers in Tampa Bay are still on a weather delay because of lightning. There's less than 2 minutes to go in the game. Browns lead the Buccaneers 23-19. Tampa Bay has the ball at Cleveland's 28-yard line. Earlier today, the Saints came back to defeat the Ravens in Baltimore 24-17. The Vikings survived 19. 19-

0: background, picture background.
1: Yeah, or Olin Mills, they would do something like that. 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
12: News this hour from Town Hall. I'm Mary Rose. President Trump is expanding access to America's public lands and waters with the new executive orders aimed at hunters, anglers, and outdoor businesses. Correspondent Richard Boyd reports.
13: The orders promote hunting access, habitat management, youth and veteran programs, and more science-based fisheries policy. They also target regulations officials say restrict recreational fishing and burden coastal communities. America's outdoor recreation economy generates more than $1.2 trillion per year and supports over 5 million jobs. Conservation and sportsmen's groups are praising this move, saying hunters and anglers are among America's greatest conservationists. President Trump says he's putting the American outdoorsman first. Richard Boyd reporting.
12: Warren Buffett is stepping down as chairman of Berkshire Hathaway after leading the $1 trillion conglomerate for more than six decades.
14: Warren Buffett is taking on a new role as chairman emeritus of Berkshire Hathaway after serving as chairman since 1970. His son Howard will become the company's new chairman as part of a long-planned succession. The 96-year-old, known to many financial market followers as the Oracle of Omaha, will remain a director. Buffett says he's confident with CEO Greg Abel and his son Howard as they lead Berkshire Hathaway. In a letter to shareholders, Buffett said he still has the best job in the world and that he's never felt better about what comes next. I'm Marcela Sanchez.
12: U.S. Central Command says the military has escorted 1 billion barrels of oil and over 2,000 commercial vessels out of the Persian Gulf in recent months. The announcement was made Saturday by CENTCOM leader Admiral Brad Cooper in a video. More on these stories at townhall.com.
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15: Tonight, expect some rain and a thunderstorm early on, followed by overcast skies and high humidity. The low will be 66 degrees. Moving into tomorrow, it'll be cloudy with a chance of showers in the afternoon, reaching a high of 71. Tomorrow night will remain overcast with light rain, and the low temperature will drop to 61. I'm meteorologist Jason Caterina on Philadelphia's AM 990 The Answer and 990theanswer.com.
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2: This is Carol Platt, lead bell for townhall.com. When Gloria Steinem died recently, she was mourned across popular culture as a feminist icon. But her legacy is a mixed one. Many feminist reforms of the civil rights era were necessary and right, including laws against sex and pregnancy discrimination. But Steinem's brand of feminism also had an anti-male streak that still poisons relations between the sexes today. She popularized the line, "A woman needs a man like a fish needs a bicycle." Steinem promoted the idea that women find their greatest fulfillment through work outside the home, and generations of women and children have paid the price. She also advocated for the abortion-on-demand culture that has shaped the course of our nation. There's no question Gloria Steinem lived an influential life, but on her impact, the jury, like our country, is split. I'm Carol Platt-Lebow.
3: This is Hugh Hewitt for townhall.com. Social media influencer Hassan Piker is now the face of the Democratic Party. Piker wears his Mao jacket, hoses his Twitch audience down with absurd political takes. Piker uses social media to monetize the worst impulses of the extremes in American politics. In the course of doing so, he personally carried the most radical major party candidate in memory, Michigan Democrat Abdul El-Sayed, to that party's nomination for the United States Senate. Piker has now gone so supernova radical that some Democratic leaders have tried to rebuke him without even naming him, including House Minority Leader Hakeem Jeffries. It's not going to work. Piker and the socialist fever he represents is repelling the moderate Americans who love the country, especially in the Democratic Party. It should not be difficult to say. Voters ought to reject Hassan Piker, Abdul El-Sayed, Alexandria Ocasio-Cortez, Rashida Tlaib, and I could go on by name. They also ought to be rejected at the ballot box.
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6: The following program was pre-recorded.
7: As you know, my husband is the really handy guy in the family.
8: Is he now? Did you get remarried?
7: I just wanted to hang a picture.
8: Yeah.
7: That's all. And, you know, me, I would just put a nail into the wall and hang it.
8: Well, that's the thing is that we're remodeling our upstairs. And after I laid 1,250 square foot of flooring and put in 410 linear feet of baseboards, Lisa's like, hey, that closet needs three shelves. Go build them. So I got 2x3s and one of the kids lost my stud finder. I could not find it. They wanted to hang a picture in their room. They didn't know where it is. So I got now 912 little holes.
7: Oh, so you're the
8: hole.
7: You're the hole.
8: Because I was do the knock trick.
7: Yes.
8: And I was like, oh, that's definitely it. Pound it in. Now it goes right through.
7: Okay. What you needed was the compass.
8: Okay.
7: A lot of people don't realize this, is that on your phone, you have the compass app. And studs are held in with metal screws or nails about every 16 inches.
8: Right.
7: Okay. So what you do is you open the compass app, you hold the phone flat against the wall, slide it slowly sideways, and you watch the degree number. And when it jumps or twitches for no reason, that's when you stop. There's going to be a stud behind that spot.
8: Because it is reacting to the nail in the stud.
7: Exactly. Then you mark that with a pencil, and you slide up and down to confirm. See? Look at that. Isn't that just amazing?
8: It is amazing.
7: Now, if you want it even easier, there are free stud detector apps.
8: That do the exact same thing?
7: Yeah, they do the same thing.
8: But then steal your information at the same time.
7: Exactly. So you're the knock on the wall and hope type of guy.
8: Though. Yeah. Knock, knock, knock. And when it sounds not hollow, I put a nail in there to see if it is.
7: Now, I have another MacGyver tip.
8: All right.
7: About, you know how you drop nails in the carpet?
8: Right.
7: And you can't find them?
8: Okay. I let the kids find them with bare feet, but go ahead.
7: Oh, great job, Dad.
8: Oh, there's my nail.
7: There it is. I'm going to tell you an easier and better way right after this. 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See, these are the little tips that people don't tell you elsewhere.
8: Okay.
7: I mean, where else are you going to find out about a stud app?
8: I'm ready to find out about the nails in the carpet.
7: Okay, well, the nails in the carpet, that's one thing. But, you know, there's also where there's a measure app on your phone. So if you wanted to measure the size of something, like the horizontal and vertical.
8: Am I using the camera?
7: Yes, you are. You open up the measure app, and you just pick a dot, pick a spot, and then you move your phone, and then you hit the dot again, and then it actually measures it.
8: That's really cool.
7: It's actually really cool. All right, so are you ready for the tiny screw in the carpet?
8: Yes.
7: Okay. You turn on your phone's flashlight, and you lay it flat on the floor. The light rakes sideways, so everything will cast a shadow.
8: That's too smart.
7: Unless, of course, it's really deep in the carpet.
8: Yeah.
7: Then it doesn't work.
8: Then go get a magnet.
7: It doesn't work. So are you all done with your renovations?
8: No. This is project one. Flooring's
7: done.
8: Look
7: at your face.
8: Baseboard's done. Bathroom is next. We're going to start a demo of the bathroom.
7: Now, have you ever done this before?
8: Never in my life.
7: Are you pretty good at it?
8: Here's the thing. You're not good until you're done. Like, the first day, I laid about 4 tiles in 7.5 hours. By the last day, I could do a whole room in one day. Best compliment was her father-in-law came over. My father-in-law came over. He went upstairs to look at the floors. He goes, man, this must have been a lot of work. Doesn't look horrible. I was very happy with that. If it doesn't look horrible, it's a win.
7: You're like, yes.
8: Yes.
7: Yes. You know, I asked my phone to find a stud.
8: And?
7: It pointed at Barry.
8: No.
7: But then it recalibrated.
8: Oh, no.
7: Because after all, I am the digital goddess.
8: Yes, ma'am.
7: And you've tapped into the Kim Komando Show. It's the nation's best, biggest, award-winning show about all things digital. And we're streaming in your favorite radio app. Just search for Komando. And of course, as a podcast, wherever you get your podcast. And you can also watch the show over at youtube.com/Kim Komando. You know, there's been a lot of tech layoffs this year. About 150,000 big companies, Amazon, Oracle, Meta, Microsoft. But it is turning the tides. We mentioned this just briefly, is that Ford actually fired a lot of veteran engineers. Get it? The old guys.
8: Yeah.
7: And gals. And they let AI just run quality control. Well, recalls went up. Warranty costs went up. Everything all went up. So Ford said, we're sorry.
8: Did they give them their jobs back?
7: 350 of them.
8: Good.
7: Got their jobs back. And they're calling them graybeards.
8: Okay.
7: And Ford says it's saving hundreds of millions. Now, meanwhile, IBM handed all of HR to a bot. It answered 94% of requests. The other 6% was like the hard stuff, ethics, judgment. Now IBM's saying, well, maybe we ought not to be doing this.
8: No.
7: And they're tripling the entry-level HR position.
8: I read a story about Uber where Uber was basing their production of their employees on how many AI tokens they were using, and that the more artificial intelligence they thought it was going to lead to better, and then nothing. They got no more greater results or worse results out of it.
7: I think I read this past week that they laid off like 3,000 people.
8: Wow.
7: Robert Half says nearly one in three hiring managers cut a job for AI and then brought it back.
8: That's good.
7: But would you want your job back?
8: I mean, a lot of people, I'm sure people, those graybeards at Ford, I'm sure they got to go rub it in their face. You can't replace me with some kind of computer.
7: I would only come back if you would double my salary.
8: And I'm sure some of them got a lot more money to come back.
7: That's true. A bonus or two,
8: yeah,
7: or three.
8: Absolutely.
7: Yeah.
8: 7 weeks vacation instead of just four.
7: You know, it's speaking of vacation.
8: Let's take one.
7: Great conversation. I would love to do. I was speaking to one of our advertising clients, and they're headquartered in Lithuania. And she said to me, oh, you know, Kim, just to let you know, I'm going to be gone for the next 6 weeks. I'm like, really? And she, it's called a recharge month.
8: Okay.
7: And that is pretty standard in Lithuania, where you would take a month off to recharge.
8: I have no problem with that.
7: I would be, and I asked her, I said, can I come work for you?
8: How about this one? Because we argue about this all the time on my morning show here in Phoenix. A 4 day work week. You're a business owner. If I told you that weekends are now Friday, Saturday, and Sunday, and you can't have your workers make work more than 8 hours a day, it's still, instead of a 40-hour work week, it's now a 32-hour work week, would you be able to survive?
7: Not for what we do.
8: No.
7: Because we're on the air with two products,
8: right,
7: every single day. We have a weekend show. We have newsletters that are already too difficult to do, because on Fridays here, it's really bad, because on Fridays we have to do the newsletter for Saturday, Sunday, Monday.
8: Okay.
7: It's just, there's just too much production that happens to squeeze it into 4 days.
8: So on Thursday, you would have to do it for Friday, Saturday, Sunday, and Monday.
7: It wouldn't be possible.
8: Okay.
7: I mean, we have done it, of course, when we needed to, but what happens at that point, and even on a 3 day weekend, when I say 3 days where we're doing newsletters Saturday, Sunday, Monday, is that on Saturday, I'm actually finishing writing Sundays.
8: Okay.
7: And on Sunday, I'm finishing writing Mondays. I mean, it's just, it never stops.
8: Well, you just said it was great that they got that month recharge. Look at your office here. What if you, every single year, every employee got to take a month off? Wow, the silence. Did you hear that, guys? She needs you that much.
7: You're such a jerk face. I really do like Starlink. It's going to start offering gigabit speeds, fiber from space.
8: Okay.
7: There are 11,000 working satellites up there, 12 million subscribers. These are some of the numbers. So how do they hit a gigabyte? Bigger satellites. And so right now, today's Starlink satellites, they weigh about as much as a golf cart.
8: Okay? Wow, that's huge.
7: Yeah. But the new ones are a pickup truck.
8: Which is like four golf carts?
7: Solar wings longer than a football field. Why?
8: I thought satellites were getting smaller, the size of a coffee cup. What happened to this?
7: I don't know what you're getting from that satellite coffee cup, but it's not fiber.
8: But that's the thing. They're telling us that they're selling this technology. The satellites are getting smaller. That doesn't sound smaller at all.
7: It's called Starship. It's going to start flying again Tuesday the 22nd. That's why I want to bring it up. So if your idea of a hot date is a live stream,
8: yeah,
7: that would be it. You know, sometimes I just don't like satellites. They just waste a lot of space. Hey, speaking of what's in space, do you remember the Roadster? Elon showed it in 2017. It went up in the sky. That guy's still sitting there, probably driving around in space.
8: Where is he?
7: You can actually look it up. There's some place online where you can say, where is the Tesla Roadster?
8: And is it in orbit, or is it just going out?
7: It's in orbit.
8: Okay.
7: It's in orbit. So you could actually buy a Roadster when he released it, and then people put down $50,000 as a deposit. Well, guess what? It's going to be revealed October 1st.
8: The Tesla Roadster is actually going to come out?
7: Yes. Looks kind of like a Cybertruck a little bit. SpaceX cold gas thrusters are on the back. You know what that means?
8: Nope.
7: 0 to 60 in under 2 seconds.
8: Wow. And it's all electric?
7: Under 1 second. Elon promised that it would fly, and it's been scaled down to just a brief hover.
8: It hovers?
7: Yeah.
8: No, this car hovers.
7: They say the car isn't yet street legal because nobody's inside because the thrusters are just too loud.
8: Okay. All right. So this isn't something we're going to be able to buy.
7: He says it's revealed. He's going to reveal it October 1st.
8: All right. Let's find out. I want to see this hover car.
7: Speaking of GM, they have the 2027 Silverado and Sierra. They're bringing back the big V8s.
8: Okay,
7: because
8: good.
7: People are getting tired of the EVs. The fine print, this is what I thought was interesting. No oil dipstick.
8: How do you check your oil?
7: You check your oil on the touchscreen. GM says you don't really need it anymore. And fans are saying it's a 50-cent part on 600,000 trucks. Well, do the math. I always like to check the oil in a car. It makes me feel like I'm a mechanic.
8: Wait a minute. You've checked oil on a car?
7: I do.
8: You know what it, when you pull it out, and you've got to clean it first.
7: Got to clean it.
8: And then you put it in.
7: Stick it back in.
8: And then you pull it out, and then you still don't trust it, so you clean it one more time.
7: Exactly.
8: And then you put it in and take it out.
7: Are you still playing Wordle?
8: No, I haven't played in forever.
7: I haven't played it either, but apparently a lot of people do. Math nerds at Binghamton University say they've cracked the Wordle code, and they can solve Wordle 99% of the time. So what they say is that you should guess one word, and instead of like trying to get all vowels or anything like that, you pick a word that has enough different letters, like slate, crane, or trace, five different letters. And those are your openers. And then don't reuse a single letter that you already know. Even the green ones. And you'd want to try five brand new letters, something like pound or milky. You're scouting, not solving. This is what the researchers say.
8: Stare, cloud, pinky.
7: Then watch for double letters. If the word ends in ER or ED, there's going to be a double letter probably in there. Coming up, we're going to talk about AI helping you refinance. And what does an expensive TV have in a setting that makes your movies just look horrible? So you don't want to miss that. And of course, we have some great phone calls. Listen, your computer won't turn on. 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
7: Barry does this. 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Okay, when I read this story, I was like, we have to get this guy on our ear. Picture this. It's 12:20 in the morning. You're an Uber driver one block from your next pickup. A shirtless, shoeless guy sprints across the road in front of you. Two Houston cops are right behind him, and they're losing. One of them runs up to your window and says, hey, can you give me a ride? Please, please, go. We got to go, go, go, go, go. So what do you do? Anthony Bain says, okay, I can help. 8 years Army, deployed to Iraq. He drove two officers around the Heights for about 5 minutes while his dash cam recorded the whole thing.
8: No way.
7: Yes, Sergeant Anthony Baines joins us right now. So walk us through when the second that officer opened your door, what was going through your head?
9: I mean, it was just an absolutely crazy experience. You know, I was just shocked, to be honest. I didn't know what was going on when I originally saw what happened. I just saw a guy running, no shirt, no shoes. Once again, this is a Saturday morning at 12:30 in the morning. So I'm just confused. And until I saw a HPD officer chasing him and then another HPD officer chasing him. And that's when I was able to connect the dots that, oh, my God, this is a police chase that I'm watching in real time. So it was just a crazy experience to see that.
7: And so you're just driving your Uber trying to make some extra money, right?
9: Yes. Me and my wife are right now in the process of purchasing our first house. And we decided that it would be a good idea if I start doing Uber for us to get some additional income. I obviously never knew it would make national news.
8: So now when you first started in contact with them, did you think at all that you were the one in trouble?
9: Just out of just a instinct, I was like, what, did I do something wrong? So, I mean, I was kind of like, oh, my God, what did I do? Like, am I not supposed to be watching a police chase or, like, what is happening here? But, for a brief second, I thought it was something wrong until the officer instructed me that, hey, look, we have to go pursue this suspect. And then I realized, oh, okay, they're asking for my assistance. And then I kind of just shifted my mindset to doing whatever they needed for me to help.
8: Where was their police car?
9: Yeah, I end up finding out after the incident that the police were the suspect threatened to kill a woman and her kids.
7: Oh.
9: The cops actually detained the suspect, but somehow he got free and took off running. When he took off running, that's when I end up seeing him, and the cops needed assistance with transportation because when they had them, they were already out of their vehicles.
7: Oh,
8: all right.
7: I see. Is the suspect, he's still on the loose, right?
9: Yeah, that's the crazy part. with all the help I provided, it wasn't enough to actually get the suspect captured. He's still at large right now.
7: Okay, so after you get done with the police chase, there's some excitement for you on a Saturday morning. Did you just go back and keep driving for Uber?
8: Did you charge them? Did you, like, run a tab the whole time?
7: Should have.
9: Look, I wish, because we did a few blocks. We drove for about 4 to 5 minutes, but no tip, no 5 stars from the police officers, unfortunately. I actually still haven't heard from them yet.
8: It doesn't have to be a monetary tip. Just let me turn the lights on and off and hit the siren a couple of times.
9: Yeah, exactly. Just, you know, kind of let me get a little bit of the adrenaline rush that y'all have.
7: Did you continue driving?
9: Yeah. So when the whole situation happened, I was actually one block away from the rider. When I got done assisting the cops, I continued to get to my original ride, and the gentleman was just waiting the whole time. I mean, the guy was so patient. I mean, he had the patience of a saint. You know, he actually waited the entire time. When you're doing Uber, you can actually see where your Uber vehicle is. So he saw me one block away, and then he just saw me swirling around the entire neighborhood. he's like, what are you doing, man? I'm just one block. You know, so he's like, what's going on? And I kind of just, you know, asked for his, you know, just grace and let him know that I apologize about the inconvenience. I actually was a part of a police chase.
8: That's hilarious. Yeah, right, buddy. Sure. Just bring me to the restaurant.
7: That is something. I love that you just continued the ride afterwards. I mean,
8: he's got to wear a badge. Anthony, yes. You got to wear a badge from now on. You're an honorary officer.
7: Well, he is a sergeant.
8: Yeah.
7: He is. But he's a sergeant for Uber.
8: Sergeant Uber.
7: Uber called and did say thank you.
8: That's perfect.
7: Yes. Hey, that favorite password of yours, software cracks it in seconds. 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
12: With SRN News, I'm Mary Rose. President Trump will meet with New York City Mayor Zohran Mamdani on Monday. The mayor's office confirmed the two will meet to discuss issues affecting New Yorkers while the president is in town for the United Nations General Assembly meeting. The president is set to deliver remarks on Tuesday and meet with global leaders. And the president says he's converting his proposed triumphal arch in Washington, D.C. into a top-grade military complex. In a post on Truth Social Sunday, the president said he made the decision at the strong request of the U.S. military as well as national security purposes. The president says the arch would house, store, and have the rapid ability to use large numbers of drones plus snipers on both the roof and plaza areas. This is SRN News.
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13: Tonight, expect some rain and a thunderstorm early on, followed by overcast skies and high humidity. The low will be 66 degrees. Moving into tomorrow, it'll be cloudy with a chance of showers in the afternoon, reaching a high of 71. Tomorrow night will remain overcast with light rain, and the low temperature will drop to 61. I'm meteorologist Jason Caterina on Philadelphia's AM 990 The Answer and 990theanswer.com.
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0: So authorities say a Kentucky officer ran the same two license plates 2,048 times. Wow. They belonged to the mother of his child, and she had an order of protection against him. He didn't hack anything. He typed in a plate, one of 120,000 cameras. The Washington Post found at least 50 more. Now, most are watching women. Now, audit logs show a police chief ran 600 searches on two license plates, his exes and her teenage daughters. And here's what nobody says. A license plate tells you what she drives and when. It doesn't say where she sleeps. And that's where a data broker comes in. 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It sends removal requests to more than 420 data broker and people search sites. 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They can't harm you if they can't find you. So I need to get a Snapchat update.
1: Yes. Reader's Digest. Girls in the house, bunch of teenagers. The 17-year-old was mass texting a picture to the 15-year-old to annoy her. The 15-year-old reported it to Snapchat saying it was an indecent photo of a minor.
0: Snapchat
1: immediately banned the account. We appealed. Snapchat said no after the appeal. So I went online and tried to find a bunch of email addresses so I could get a hold of someone to try and get it fixed. Led me nowhere. So then I came to Kim Komando. And you said, I have no time with you. Go talk to Amber. So I went and talked to
0: That's not true. I said you need to get a hold of somebody at the top.
1: Oh, sure. So I went and talked to Amber, and she's like, these are the email addresses we have. And she gave me four email addresses. One for the CEO, one for the CFO, one for the CBO, and one for the Director of Communications.
0: Because I'm Kim Komando, I have all these.
1: Correct. So Lisa was like, they're not going to read your email. They're not going to respond. And I was like, probably not. They're important people and big jobs and make a lot of money, but I'm going to try anyway. So I did individual emails to each one of them, personalized them with their names, made sure they knew it wasn't just cookie cutter copy and paste. And as the subject line, it says, Dad needs help. So maybe they think, oh, they're thinking it's, you know, their dad that needs help, and they'll read the email. I sent them out Friday night, 5 o'clock. And of course, the 17-year-old, she's so mad at the 15-year-old that the 15-year-old will be like, hey, can you pass me the salt? And she'll take the salt and put it on the other side of the room and say, no, because I hate you because you got my Snapchat deleted. And I'm not exaggerating. So she's just like, have you got a response? Have you got a response? Have you got a response? I'm like, it's the weekend. No, we got to calm down. 4 a.m. Monday morning, I get a service ticket email stating that they've read my email and that they need the username so that they can do one last review. So I get her username, send it to them. About 15 minutes later, we've reviewed it. Just so you know, we followed our guidelines and we did what we were supposed to do. But now knowing the backstory that it was siblings fighting, we've unlocked her account and she's free to go snapping.
0: Where's my thank you note? Where's my flowers? Where's my bottle of wine?
1: Right. Go ask Amber. She's got them for you. So I told the 15-year-old that, you know, you're off the hook. We got it saved. And then about a half an hour later, it was the chief business officer. He's the one who handled it. He personally responded to it. He's handed me off to the service desk first to get it resolved. And then he emailed me back.
0: That was so nice.
1: It was very nice. We appreciated Snapchat. It is not what you know, it's who you know.
0: But also, it's a great policy.
1: Yeah, it is. No, and that's the thing, is that Lisa the whole time was just like, you deserve it. You were sending a photo that they may deem offensive.
0: Right.
1: And if there's other offensive
0: photos
1: on there. Huh?
0: What was the photo?
1: It was of their youngest sister getting ready, and she had a towel on, but you could see her back. Oh. And so what we're assuming is the artificial intelligence saw skin.
0: On a child.
1: And it was told it was a minor, so it immediately red flagged it. And Lisa's like, exactly what we want. We want Snapchat to do this.
0: So Patricia was babysitting one night when her phone lost service. No big deal. Phone went dead. So she hopped on Wi-Fi, and then that's when she started getting all these alerts. Her password has been changed. A new device was added to her account. Someone stole her phone number, not her phone. And then they started emptying her accounts in real time. Wow. Patricia in Miami, Florida, thanks for taking some time to join us here on the show. What was the very first alert that you saw?
2: First of all, thank you for having me in your show. How you doing? Let me tell you, a year ago was a disaster in my life and my husband's. I realized that my phone had no network. And I'm like, okay. So I asked somebody to get me the Wi-Fi, right? As soon as I get the Wi-Fi on my phone, WhatsApp, you name it. And it catch my attention that I had two emails from Chase Bank. One was, you add a new device in your account, which I'm like, okay, I'm here. My husband is sick as a dog at home. We didn't do it. Seconds later, you just change your password. That I start freaking out. I tried to call him. No network. Thank God we were very close to, I was very close to our home. Ran over, started yelling at him. He was like, whoa. He was so sleepy, so sick. I called the company. I know I wasn't going to go nowhere. I ran to the police. The police came over with another officer. We were here until 5 o'clock in the morning trying to stop this, right?
0: So when you say stop this, were they in your bank account?
2: Yeah, they were using our credit cards and then paid off the credit card and keep using the credit card.
0: And how much money are we talking about?
2: We're talking about close to $200,000. Yeah, thank you. In no time.
0: Wow, $200,000. Whoa.
2: And then we call with the police next to me. We call Chase, the 1-800 number. And you know, these days, every company is having out, the whole world is taking care of your call. This one was in Colombia because I know the accent from Colombia. And I said, okay, this is what happening. They stole my identity. I don't have my phone number. My husband doesn't have the phone number. Please freeze everything. And what did she tell me? Oh, I'm sorry. I only can freeze the credit card, but I cannot do anything on the account because I don't have my manager next to me. I'm like, what? So she's like, let me do this. Let me send you a code. I'm like, honey, what is the part that you don't answer? A phone, my number. So she's like, I cannot help you. The officer was like, unbelievable.
1: You found out because of the email getting from Chase Bank.
0: Yeah, she's getting all these alerts.
2: Yeah, two alerts. But what amazed me is like, how come somebody can just do what they did and then Chase Bank didn't put a red flag on my account. Okay, Patricia went crazy. She had a new device. She changed her password. She's using the credit card like crazy. Pay them off and reuse them.
1: This happened to my future in-laws about 6 weeks ago, and they only found out because her sister called her phone and some dude answers like, what do you want? And they had hijacked, swapped her card. Her phone, and he was answering it because he was trying to get a call from a bank that he was trying to get into.
0: Oh, gosh.
1: So that's the only reason she found out.
2: This is the worst part now. When we went to the bank, I could not wait for the bank to open the doors, right? I started yelling, everybody got in their computers, my blah, blah, blah. So they go, oh, my God. Everybody was running like a chicken with no head. Finally, they go into our account, right? They, listen to these guys, they already sold my husband's stocks.
0: Yeah. Oh, my gosh.
2: It was already $100,000 on the account. So listen up, because when people listen to me, they have to learn. They need to act quick, okay, number one. Number two, if we wouldn't done that, as soon as they cash out, the money is never going to be in your hands, in your account, nothing. They cash out the money. Thank you. Goodbye. Not even God will come to the earth and give you the money. Okay? So I started being so mad. I'm like, how come you guys didn't do this and didn't do that? Da, da, da, da, da, da. Oh, don't worry about it. We're going to take care of you. Blue, blue, blue. So we went to the phone company. And this is, the guy's like, well, lookers are getting very good. I'm like, you, sir, number one. Okay, because how dare you gonna tell me that? If so many, your guys are a multimillionaire company, don't tell me that. And that makes the situation worse. It took 3 days for them to find out where our phone numbers were.
0: Oh, my gosh.
2: Yes.
1: Yes.
2: Exactly.
1: With my in-laws, they sold their stocks. They cashed out all of their Bitcoin and digital currency. And
2: that was it.
1: They emptied the bank accounts.
0: How much did they get?
1: $295,000.
0: Oh.
1: In hours. Oh, in hours.
0: Wow. Did you get any of the money back?
2: All my money back, honey. Are you kidding me? They didn't know who they were talking to. I talked to the CEO of Take Bank. I talked to the CEO from the phone company.
1: You got your money from the sold stocks back?
2: Every penny back. Huh?
1: You got your money from the sold stocks back?
2: Do you know what they did? They bought it back to us and gave us the money we were already made those three, whatever time.
1: Okay, yep. Because the credit card, the bank account, the savings account, those are all FDIC insured.
0: Right.
1: Those are easy. They're still trying to get the sold stocks.
0: They're never going to get the Bitcoin back.
1: No, that one. And they knew that one from the beginning. That was gone.
0: And so this is a classic SIM swap situation. And now the moral of the story is put a pin on your carrier account, right? And so that this way they won't be able to get into it. They won't be able to. And then also you can also put an authenticator phrase on it or use an authenticator app. There are some different ways. So if you're just sitting out there willy nilly out in the open with your phone thinking you're like, oh, look at me playing Wordle. It's just not a good thing. Hey, Patricia, thanks for spending some time with us. Boy, she's a trip.
1: She was great.
0: So my niece called me because I always offer her financial advice.
1: Right.
0: And they built a house in Indiana, and then she's getting notices that maybe she should refinance.
1: Right. Is it time? Does she have high interest rate?
0: And I told her, listen, that's one thing that I am not good at, but I know who to go to for the answer.
1: Okay.
0: And so what you want to do is open up your ChatGPT, Claude, Gemini, whatever it is, and then you want to have it do the math for you. There's a specific prompt, and in case you need this prompt, it's over at commando.com. 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And in case you need this prompt, it's all over at commando.com. But it just reminds me of something. Which type of loan does an introvert prefer?
1: I don't know what.
0: Leave me alone.
1: Oh. I like that, actually. That's a bad.
0: Hey, coming up, have you ever noticed that expensive movies look kind of cheap on that new TV? Like a soap opera shot in somebody's kitchen? You've seen that, haven't you?
1: Oh, yeah. When 4K first came out, I was like, this looks fake. It's so clear.
0: I got the fix still to come. And let me tell you about Raycon. There's something about fall that puts me in reset mode, getting organized, tackling projects, and getting back into a regular schedule. In Raycon, everyday earbuds classics are part of my daily routine. Whether I'm traveling, walking the dogs, or just running errands, my Raycons go everywhere with me. You know why? It has active noise cancellation. It tunes out distractions while awareness mode, that's super important. When you're walking, you should make sure that you should have awareness mode on.
1: What does that do?
0: What it does is when you're walking, you actually hear like cars going by.
1: Oh, okay. Yeah. And you do not want to be hit by a car.
0: It's very, very important.
1: Hot tip.
0: And they sound fantastic. 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
0: Your body has been making less collagen since your 20s. Nobody sent you the memo. 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
0: Richard in Tucson, Arizona. Hi there, Richard.
6: Hi there, Kim. How are you?
0: We're fantastic. What's going on?
6: That's good. Well, I got a story for you about AI. My wife was going in for major surgery, and the report you were reading on different places, it was going to be real serious where she may not survive. Mm. So I just thought, listening to everybody about AI, let's go see what we can find out. I was simply amazed at the information I got from the AI and then matching it up with what the doctors and the surgeons were telling us. And then when it came down to, we weren't going to do it, but then my wife decided, no, let's get it done because she didn't want to be laid up during the holidays.
0: Mm-hmm.
6: Okay. And then talking with the surgeon about what I was getting from AI, and he goes, somebody's going to take my job, I think.
0: So what was it that you were getting from AI?
6: Well, it was called Whipple surgery, and it's one of the major surgeries.
0: I know exactly what that is. My mother got that. It's a major, major surgery.
6: Yes.
0: It's like something from, Andrew, something like a surgery that they would do in the mid-1800s.
1: Really?
0: I mean.
1: What is it doing?
0: It really just, cuts you from right up the center of your body, by the arterial nerve, artery rather. And my mother's surgery was 13 hours.
1: That's crazy.
6: Well, this one here was a little amazing because we heard about robotics and actual doing the surgery. And I asked the surgeon, well, my wife did, what are we going to do? He says, I'm going to start with robotics, and robotics can take up to 10 hours. And if not, if something happens, we'll go right to regular surgery and it'll be good. And I'm thinking, okay, so you're going to play around. So anyway, he comes out in 4 hours. We're done.
0: Wow.
6: And I'm like, we're done? Yeah, he said, I had to open up because the robots were bumping into each other. Now I'm thinking R2-D2.
0: Mm-hmm.
6: And he goes, no, your wife is so small that there wasn't enough room. So they did what they had to do, and then they were able to go in and finish it, I guess you would call it, the regular way. And she was done in 4 hours.
0: Wow.
6: And it was just, and then the recovery, I kept chatting with the AI and giving us ideas of what's going on. And it was just amazing that it had all the knowledge. I mean, it was no delay in getting it. You know, it was like, oh, okay, here, listen, this is what you want to look, you know, this is what you want to ask them. And they were looking at me like, where are you getting this information? And I wasn't giving it up. It was mine.
1: Dr. Richard.
0: Dr. Richard.
6: Yeah,
0: but it probably, you know what, it probably relaxed you a little bit, right?
6: Well, it did. It did because We've been together 55 years, and I'm like, okay, I'm going to wander around this earth without her. No, that ain't going to work out too well.
0: How's your wife doing?
6: She's doing well. For what she's been through, she's able to get herself in and out of bed on her own. She still has to use the walker. Mm-hmm. They just released her from the low-fat, low-garbage diet to she can eat real food now.
0: Low-fat, low-garbage.
1: You want to make sure her garbage levels are low.
6: Well, you got to make sure it goes in.
0: So bottom line here, and Richard, thank you for taking time to call us today, is that if you have any type of medical issue, you really should be talking to Chad.
1: And like you said, it calmed him.
0: Yes.
1: He was well more prepared. A lot of his questions were answered before he even stepped foot into that emergency room.
0: And that's so important.
1: Yeah.
0: Especially because when you have this type of thing going on, especially if you've been married a long time, you can't think. You're just so upset that whatever the doctor says, he or she, it just goes right through your brain. And I know that firsthand. I'm like, that's why I used to have to record everything. Like, do you mind if I record? Like, no, not at all. Which I love that, because then I could transcribe it. So here at the Kim Komando Show Studios, we have dropped QuickBooks.
1: Why?
0: We are using NetSuite.
1: Oh.
0: I mean, I really like it, because I used to make decisions based on my gut.
1: Okay.
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8: Week two of the NFL continues. The Broncos currently lead the Jaguars at home 20-13 with less than 5 minutes to go in the game. Just like the Raiders and the Chargers in LA, where Las Vegas is up 17-14. Kirk Cousins has thrown for 242 yards and two touchdowns. He does have one interception. Cowboys lead the Commanders 27-13 late in the third quarter. Commanders playing the rest of the game without Jaden Daniels, who was ruled out with a left elbow injury. The Seahawks lead the Cardinals in Arizona 17-7. They just got going in the fourth quarter, just like the Dolphins and 49ers, where San Francisco is up 35-6. Brock Purdy has thrown for 287 yards. He's also thrown for two touchdowns and has a rushing touchdown. In Major League Baseball, it's the Yankees who are losing to the Diamondbacks in Arizona, 8-4 bottom of the eighth inning, while the Dodgers are up on the Giants at home, 3-1 top of the ninth.
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0: It is kind of a weird thing. You buy a brand new TV, and it looks like you're in the middle of a soap opera.
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0: 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Directors have been begging for this for years. So your TV has been adding frames